0: Virginia back set right attack. Virginia off the block, digging down. Point, big red. Net violation, Mizzou. Either way, 10-9 Huskers.
1: Virginia's doing a nice job mixing up her shots. So she went line there. She's thrown in some tips. She went cross-court early on in this match. So she's just constantly mixing up. It's tough to defend where she's going to go.
0: Husker middles right now. Combined 14 kills, no errors. Right side swing, Johnson. Another block by Harper Murray. More blocks than a preschool. Harper Murray has given Nebraska 5 blocks in this match, 11-9 Huskers.
1: That set is inside, so Harper Murray keeps her block inside and communicates with Andy Jackson, so they're up at the same time, putting up a wall in front of that attack.
0: Serve by Olivia Mauck. Paige Felder, nice pass, gets it back, left pin, swings through the double block, point Nebraska. Excuse me, point Missouri, 11-10 Nebraska, set 4. Set 3.
1: That time, Andy Jackson was late making her move out to Virginia on that on the right pin, and so there's a seam in the block, and Missouri takes advantage and attacks in that seam.
0: 11-10 Nebraska, set number 3. Huskers trying to sweep. First two sets, not this close. Serve to Harper, nice pass, gets it back. Harper tight to the net, she can only tip. Block back covered, again Bergen, middle attack. Andy Jackson, this time she's dug. Outside set, Mizzou, Paige Felder, big block, Andy Jackson. Virginia Adriano in there as well. Boy, Andy's blocking dramatically improved from a year ago, and it's 12-10 Huskers.
1: That's a nice adjustment by Andy Jackson. She, two plays ago, was trying to close to Virginia, couldn't close in time, got used. They hit that seam shot. That time, she makes her move earlier, gets shoulder to shoulder with Virginia, and they're able to get a block.
0: Laney serves back middle, bad pass. The middle has to set outside. Paige Felder swings, blocked. Bergen Riley. 7 Husker blocks, 13-10 Big Red.
1: Right now, Andy Jackson leads the Huskers in blocks at 4.
0: Both middles combined, 13 kills, no errors, hitting about 700. Back set, right attack. Big block, Andy Jackson, Harper Murray. That's 3 straight points, 3 blocks, 8 of them for the match. 14-10 Huskers.
1: Andy is working right now, moving side to side, to her right, to her left. It doesn't matter. She's making her moves early. She's reading that Mizzou setter, and she's... The pin blockers, they're setting up great, but Andy's able to close to them, and that's why they're getting all these blocks right now.
0: 14-10, Nebraska. Mizzou has seen enough. They call a timeout, even though we'll get a media timeout when the Huskers hit 15. Stay right there. You're listening to Big Red Volleyball.
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0: Florida tonight, number 8 in the country, swept Jacksonville, and Texas A&M last night got a win over Rice in 3. There's your Nebraska Lottery scoreboard. Outside set, tip shot, Paige Felder, a teardropper, nice up by Laney. Huskers feed left, Harper waits, fires, dug. Mizzou set left, big shot, Paige Felder, nice up by Olivia. Protecting that back left, now the slide, Andy Jackson, kaboom! Husker middle is still 0 attack errors, 15-10. Nebraska media timeout. 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

0: right questions matter. 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
7: And we continue with our American stories and the story of America's Shakespeare, Herman Melville. Let's pick up where we last left off.
8: Melville saw in Hawthorne the writer he aspired to be and eventually dedicated the finished novel to his friend. Here's Hawthorne biographer James Mello.
9: Somebody like Hawthorne could be an encouragement just by the fact that he had managed to do this great book, The Scarlet Letter, and working on themes about the dark side of human nature. Now, I think that encouraged Melville to sort of rethink the book about the whale that he had already started doing and decide that he could make something greater out of it.
8: Here's Melville historian Jay Leda.
10: He wanted to write like Hawthorne. And so some of that admiration is really the admiration of a disciple, I think.
8: Whereas Hawthorne took the general and made them particular, Melville tended to take real events and made them symbolic and suggestive. Here's poet and novelist Robert Warren.
11: He wrote Hawthorne saying, "You dare to say the unsayable. You recognize the evil in the universe." And he, totally unlike, say, Emerson, who called all evil, all sin, merely the mumps and measles of the universe to be soon outgrown. That was not Melville. It'll never be outgrown. It's an unending battle against the white whale.
8: In the fall of 1850, with an advance from his publishers, Melville bought a 160-acre farm.

0: farm in Pittsfield, Massachusetts. He named it Arrowhead. It's here where he would finish what would become the metaphysical classic, Moby Dick. Here again is A. Robert Lee.
1: Shakespeare, whose language, whose voices, whose ventriloquism were everything to Melville, at once admiring Shakespeare and at the same time wanting to say, we must have Shakespeare's here. Why no American Shakespeare's?
0: In August 1850,

0: American book worthy of Shakespeare. A vast, funny, and terrifying story of good and evil, told through the adventures of one man's mad pursuit of a great white whale. The book is a simultaneous combination of an adventure story, a detailed account of the whaling industry, a cautionary tale, and a metaphor whose meaning scholars still argue over today. Here's how Moby Dick begins.
1: Call me Ishmael. Some years ago, never mind how long, I thought that I would sail about a little and see the watery part of the world. Whenever I grow grim about the mouth and hazy in the eyes, whenever it's a damp November in my soul, I count it time to get to sea. Almost all men, sometime or other, cherish these same feelings toward the ocean. Why did the old Persians hold the ocean holy? And the still deeper meaning of that story of Narcissus, who, because he could not grasp the mild, tormenting image in the fountain, plunged into it and drowned. That same image we ourselves see in all rivers, in oceans and in lakes and wells. The image of the ungraspable, the phantom of life. And that is the key to it all.
2: The speed of his mind, the speed of his ability to go from one imaginative fancy to another, and above all, the way in which he covers the whole world, the whole cosmic world. After Moby Dick, which is now firmly established, a classic, is the most cosmic book in American literature. And everybody's in it, and every kind of person's in it.
3: He peaked at 32. He did other things, interesting, and just first rate, but they were different. There's nothing to compare with Moby Dick. But to do that and to speak in such profundity and to organize that, it's more than the Ninth Symphony. It's a juggling act of cerebration and of affect. That is, there is not only left and right hemisphere, but there's a lot of pituitary in there too. There's a lot of passion in that book.
4: Moby Dick has what all the classic works of literature have, what we like to call a mythical situation, a situation that can appeal to anyone's imagination. Seeking a great beast, you see, it's the myth of the hunt. It's the myth of the big one that got away. It's like Faulkner's bear. And anybody can understand this. Indeed, he develops the sense of this great white whale to the point that the whale may very well be the protagonist of the story. You can argue that he is the hero.
0: But the notion that this is a chase story is simplistic to say the least. Underneath the visual subplot is the more real yet unseen plot. Dr. Dwight Lindley is a professor of English at Hillsdale College. He shares one example of how Melville uses this approach in his storytelling.
5: Captain Ahab, who is this obsessive personality with some real psychological and moral problems, you know, he wants to be in charge in a way that's just humanly impossible for him to be in charge. And he shows that in order to pursue this vendetta, this impossible task, he has to persuade the men around him to follow him. And so he becomes a kind of rhetorical master. He tells these dramatic, lurid tales of his encounter with Moby Dick and brings them all on board to pursue the blood of this white whale and promises them gold. And they all pile in because he has such a fantastic way of speaking about it. He's very persuasive and dynamic. But then they end up going to their deaths. And so one of the things that Melville is thinking about in the story is, how tyranny actually works. You know, tyranny is this form of government where a single person dominates over the multitude in the power of his speech and his

0: promises and his vision, but who doesn't actually have the good of the people in mind. And so one of the things that he's thinking about the whole time is, how is it that people actually end up getting sucked into a path that's really bad for them? Humans all want a dramatic purpose in their lives. And, you know, we all want a really powerful reason for living. And so if we're not very excited about the prospects we have right now, and we don't have a really transcendent, awesome reason to be alive, we're going to be easily talked into following somebody who does, if that person has the right kind of persuasive powers.
1: This tale of Captain Ahab and his crew presented the realm of American myth. In fact, the great white whale wreaking its vengeance on its monomaniacal peg-leg tormentor is one of the most widely recognized images in our nation's literature. We encounter it in comic books, on coffee cups, and in numerous other artifacts of our popular culture. We have absorbed it, ingested it, and appropriated it as a permanent fixture of the American psyche.
2: And you're listening to the story of Herman Melville. And my goodness, what a story it is. We're especially now talking about his masterpiece, Moby Dick. The movie versions can do it no justice, as movie versions rarely do of great novels. And this may be America's greatest novel, and maybe America's greatest novelist as well. Inspired by Hawthorne to complete this epic tale, it was first called The Whale, later Moby Dick. Where were our Shakespeares? He asked. By the way, Emerson asked the same thing in his famous Harvard speech in 1839. We needed to create our own American literature and not look to the muses of Europe. Well, my goodness, here was Melville setting the standard as Hawthorne did. When we come back, more of the story of America's Shakespeare. Herman Melville here on Our American Stories.
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11: Daily weather watch calls for cloudy skies overnight with scattered showers and storms. Temperatures in the upper 50s with winds out of the southeast at 15 to 30. Thursday, scattered showers and thunderstorms with a high temperature in the mid-60s and winds out of the southeast at up to 25 miles an hour. Friday, scattered showers and thunderstorms with high temperatures in the upper 60s and southeast winds at 5 to 10. Saturday, we'll see a couple of showers early in the day, otherwise sunshine with highs in the mid-70s. Sunday, lots of sun and high temperatures once again reaching the mid-70s. Monday, chance of showers and high temperatures in the lower 70s. In the 880 Weather Center, I'm meteorologist Ray Miller. For more, check KRVN.com. Right now, it's 62.
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13: Fox News, I'm Tom Rigotti. Ukrainian President Volodymyr Zelensky addresses the United Nations General Assembly shortly after meeting with President Trump. Fox's Jeff Paul has details.
14: Zelensky says not only is he ready for an energy ceasefire, but he says if Trump can organize a trilateral meeting with Russian President Vladimir Putin, that would be the most important move. But he also defended Ukraine's strikes on oil refineries in Russia.
13: This comes one day after Ukrainian forces targeted Russia's energy sector, striking an oil refinery southeast of the nation's capital. The East Coast is bracing for a nor'easter that could bring rain and strong winds to cities as far north as Boston.
15: We've got gusty winds into the 40s already, going to hit into the 60s later tonight. Just roaring right now, coming in potential for 18-foot waves.
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0: And we continue with Our American Stories and the story of America's Shakespeare, Herman Melville. Let's pick up where we last left off.
1: Here's the great British actor Patrick Stewart reciting Moby Dick in Star Trek: First Contact.
2: He piled upon the whale's white helm the sum of all the rage and hate felt by his old race. If his chest had been a cannon, he would have shot his heart upon it.
1: Scully from the X-Files was such a fan of the book, she called her dad Ahab, and she was Starbuck.
3: Hello, Starbuck. It's Ahab.
1: According to Howard Schultz's book, Pour Your Heart Out, How Starbucks Built a Company One Cup at a Time, Starbucks co-founder Gordon Bowker suggested they name their business after the whaling ship in Moby Dick, to his then creative partner Terry Heckler, who responded, "Nobody's gonna want to drink a cup of Pequod." They decided Captain Ahab's first mate Starbuck would be the name of the then unknown brand. Here again is A. Robert Lee reading and then unpacking Melville's symbolism in Moby Dick.
4: I always go to sea as a sailor because of the wholesome exercise and pure air of the forecastle deck. You couldn't ask anything better than that. That is the Boy Scout, that is Ishmael, going for that invigorating moment, the sea. We read on, "For as in this world, headwinds are more prevalent than winds from astern, that is, if you never violate the Pythagorean maxim, so for the most part, the Commodore on the quarterdeck gets his atmosphere at second hand from the sailors on the forecastle. He thinks he breathes it first, but not so." Now that, of course, is Melville tricking the reader. What on earth is the Pythagorean maxim? What on earth is this buried reference to these various headwinds? Well, not to put too fine an edge to it, it is simply that the Pythagorean maxim says, don't eat beans, it gives you wind. If you have wind, you fart. This is a reference inside this most classic of whaling books to a fart. Sailors fart, and therefore, surprisingly, the Commodore gets his wind, if you'll forgive me, from the astern.
1: In October 1851, Melville's second son was born to be followed by two daughters. Moby Dick's sales were poor, and the public's indifference toward the book caused Melville more problems than a bruised ego. He had bet too much on the book's prospective success. He had taken out a second mortgage on Arrowhead and was now having trouble making the payments. He was also overdrawn on the account with his publishers. Melville again needed a book that would sell. Pierre was written to appeal to his popular audience, but he had miscalculated again. Critics condemned the book, and readers didn't buy it. And the literary community even began to question his sanity. Melville's treatment of sexual themes of incest and illegitimacy was too much for his Victorian audience. In 1863, he was forced to sell Arrowhead and move back to New York City and turned his attention to poetry. Melville was deeply affected by the Civil War. He traveled to the battlefront and observed the war firsthand. From newspaper accounts and personal observations, he would produce Battle Pieces in 1866, a collection of Civil War poems. Here again is Robert Warren sitting on the battlefield at Shiloh in southwestern Tennessee.
5: Nobody wanted to read Melville. Melville was a dead man and felt like a dead man. And suddenly the war came, and the war woke him up. His own grief, his own sense of defeat, was now merged with a much broader one, a wider one, a national tragedy. His personal tragedy was absorbed into that. And somehow you can't help feeling that that fact is what drove him to the poems on the Civil War.
6: One cannot be profound about life. I don't think it's possible without touching on the topic of death. Melville did more than touch on the topic. He explicated it. He wrestled with it. He chewed on it. He thought about it. He spoke to it. He was not obsessed with the topic, but it's in every one of his books.
1: In December 1866, at the age of 47, Herman Melville took what amounted to be the first consistent paying job of his adult life. His salary, a mere $4 a day. It was a desk job working as a customs inspector, number 75, at the Port of New York. After 19 years of service, a family inheritance allowed Melville to retire from the customs house. He was 66. Once again, he was free to devote full time to his writing. There was still some interest in him in England, but at home, he was almost completely forgotten. And when Melville died at 72 of a heart attack on September 28, 1891, more people knew him as a retired customs inspector than as a great writer. Though he's now recognized as a master of fiction, readers then just found him weird. Melville was truly a man ahead of his time. It wasn't until the 1920s, when the Melville Revival began, that he was finally recognized as one of the greatest American writers. So it should be no surprise that the blank scroll on his gravestone at Woodlawn Cemetery in the Bronx still reminds us how little understood and appreciated this man was in his day.
6: Melville is Apollonian in his thoughts. He is clean and clear. He is Bach-like. But then he's Rococo and ornate and Melvillian in the expression of those pristine thoughts. I like that combination. It's much better than the other way around, a fuzzy thought said simply.
5: Melville's metaphors slide into their meanings and hit you and tap. They don't hit you, they tap you and move away, and you have to say, wait a minute, he meant this and that. And that's the way with any great poet.
6: Love and hate, light and dark, good and bad, morality and license. All these things run all through his book.
4: We like people, don't we, who will take on the large questions. We've lost that Victorian confidence.
1: The New York Times wrote a week after Herman Melville's death, "There has died and been buried in this city a man who is so little known, even by name, to the generation now in the vigor of life that only one newspaper contained an obituary account of him. And this was but 3 or 4 lines. He has died an absolutely forgotten man." Moby Dick is now one of the most famous books in the English language. For all the mockery that he endured during his life, it looks like Herman Melville got the last laugh. He may have seen it coming. For as Ishmael says, there are times when a man takes his whole universe for a vast practical joke, though the wit thereof he but dimly discerns, and more than suspects that the joke is at nobody's expense but his own.
0: And a terrific job on the production, editing, and storytelling by our own Greg Hengler. And you heard so many great literary voices in that piece, and also some remarkable readings. I urge you, pick up Moby Dick. And what a story we heard about, well, so much. But in the end, the reception to Moby Dick, which was just terrible. Sales weren't just poor. They actually put him into the poorhouse. His reputation fell into the dumpster. And by 1866, he was a full-time worker as a customs inspector. And we learned that when he died, nobody had given him any credit for the works he'd done. He died almost anonymously. But those themes that he hit, love and hate, good and bad, morality and license, as one of those critics said, he hit with a flair, a style that Americans fell in love with in the 1920s. The story of America's Shakespeare, Herman Melville's story, here on Our American Stories. 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
0: This is Our American Stories, and as you all know by now, some of our favorite stories to tell are stories about businesses, because these are the American dream often. The American dream is starting your own place. By the way, it also means coaching a football team or starting a church. Or being a nurse. But we have a general fondness of people who start businesses because where do jobs come from? We previously told you the story of Jim Keyes and how he rose out of poverty to become the CEO of 7-Eleven and save the company from collapsing after filing for bankruptcy. Today, Jim joins us again to tell another story of 7-Eleven. Here's Jim with the story.
20: Around the time the company filed for bankruptcy, I went to
19: my mentor at the time, the person who had encouraged me to come to 7-Eleven, a guy named John Thompson. He was the son of the founder of 7-Eleven. 7-Eleven started in 1927 with an ice house, an ice dock in Oak Cliff, just south of Dallas. And it was selling 50-pound blocks of ice to people to put in their, quote, their ice box. Literally, there was no refrigeration at the time. You couldn't just plug in a refrigerator. So it's hard to imagine that in 1927 we were still doing this. And how did you get ice to Dallas, Texas? So they were a very successful company, but it was quite a process to mine ice, literally, from the north, get it to the south, store it in an environment with no refrigeration. They had to store the ice literally underground and to sell it in small blocks that people could put in their ice box to keep their milk and their eggs cold. So I went to John Thompson and said, should I leave the company? Have I made a bad career choice here? You know, I've only been here for 5 years. I'm still a pretty young guy. You're bankrupt. We're bankrupt. People are saying 7-Eleven has no need to exist anymore because grocery stores were open 24 hours. Everyone else sold beer and cigarettes. And he said, that's precisely the problem. He said, if you go back, he said, I'll just tell you what my daddy told me, the story of the Frigidaire being invented sometime around 1928. He said, here we were selling ice. And we would have gone out of business by 1930. But my uncle Johnny Green, he said, started asking customers what they want. And what they told him was, we don't come here for the ice. We come here for the convenience of buying ice from you. Or how else are we going to get ice, right? So you make it convenient. Well, now we've got Frigidaire. We don't need ice anymore. We've got our own refrigerator to keep things cold. Why don't you sell us things to put in that more conveniently than having to run to the grocery store? And so they did. So that literally was the birth of the first convenience store, 7-Eleven, that was called U-Totem at the time. And they emerged from there. John's lesson to me was that he said, Jim, if you dial forward to 1990, 1991, we've gotten ourselves to the point now where we sell beer, soft drinks, and cigarettes, because those things used to be more convenient to buy here than somewhere else. But everybody sells those now. So your job is to find things that people need more conveniently. And if you can do that, there's no reason. He said, convenience will never go away. Beer and cigarettes may diminish, but convenience will never die. And I took him to heart. I stayed with the company, started becoming obsessed with finding things, whether it was a multifunction ATM that we could put in every store, prepaid phone cards that I found in Asia and brought back to the United States, a beer with an aluminum bottle that you see now, you know, everywhere that we use to differentiate. I found that product in Asia and brought it back here to the United States and convinced Budweiser to make it first. And lots of ways to innovate with convenience, and that differentiation gave us 10 years of improved same-store sales and helped make my career. I talk a lot about the American dream now, and I talk a lot about being the beneficiary of the American dream, but I never really understood it or talked about it in personal terms until I discovered from my first-generation 7-Eleven franchisees what the American dream really was. And that occurred in a backwards way. Again, it occurred through crisis, through catastrophe. It happened on 9-11. I was on my way to work. I was actually stopping at the office to pick up a bag and head to New York City on 9-11. By the time I got to the office, of course, the first tower had been hit, and my flight was canceled, and we were all gathered around the TVs trying to figure out what was going on. And it wasn't long. It was probably right after the second tower fell, and there was now confirmation that this was a terrorist attack, that we started getting inbound calls about franchisees. We had, in the worst case, right in Chicago, we had an off-duty police officer go up to one of our franchisees, Sikh, Indian gentleman, put a gun to his head, said, go back home. You just blew up the World Trade Center. So it was a blanket stereotype of everyone in our stores, from Indians to Pakistanis to Mexican immigrants who were running a store or in a store who were perceived to be the problem. That was a wake-up call for all of us. We invoked our Y2K protocol, which is, interestingly enough, we had just come through Y2K without any incident. But thankfully, we put a protocol in place that allowed us to communicate with every single store on an hourly basis in case there were problems. So we put that protocol in place, And we're shocked at the number of incidents that were occurring all over the country in our stores, where first-generation Americans were being persecuted for their image, not even their religion or their ethnicity, just for their image in the store as non-American, perceived to be non-American. So we put a number of things in place. We were the first to reach out to the American Red Cross and said, we want to bury our stores in red, white, and blue. We did the little red, white, and blue ribbons and started selling them for a dollar with a contribution going to the Red Cross. We ended up raising like $300 million in the first 30 days to be able to help in some way. But our objective was somewhat selfish. We wanted to Americanize the stores and deflect this perception that people had that we were not American. Following that, I began to talk to franchisees. Why are we? You know, we had been the butt of Jay Leno's jokes, David Letterman's jokes. Jay Leno one time gave me an award here in Dallas, and when I walked off stage, everyone was laughing, and I didn't understand why they were laughing, and I sat down and was told, he just, as soon as you walked off stage, said, can you believe it, a guy from 7-Eleven who speaks English? And so I realized we've got a bad image here that is not, I mean, maybe it is true. Why are we so heavily minority in our stores? And I started asking franchisees, how'd you get here? Why did you become a 7-Eleven franchisee? And the stories were all very much the same. They were my story. I came from nothing, or I came from a country where I had things and I came to this country with nothing. I came here with $500 in a suitcase, and I knew that hard work in this country would pay off. And so I found that if I go to a 7-Eleven store, I can work on my own. I can either work for another franchisee, and if I work really hard, they'll help me save enough money to get my own business. And then the harder I work, the more I can make. And if I want two stores or three stores, I can get those. That's 7-Eleven, that's Subway, that's McDonald's. It's the same story, and many of the franchisees are related. And so if you go to a place like Los Angeles, I found there are interrelated families where, you know, one family would be successful and they'd invite another family to come work in their store, and then that would shoot off five more franchisees. And I realized this is the American dream. It's what these people, they've discovered the American dream. Here and in our own backyard, we have people that think there are no opportunities here, and they're not partaking of the American dream. So let's celebrate this. So I took them all to Ellis Island for the 75th anniversary of 7-Eleven. We were bringing a lot of international people to Ellis Island. It sort of freaked out the park police, but we got approvals to do this. We had a massive event there, and I did it on Ellis Island on purpose to celebrate the diversity of 7-Eleven. We had one of those beautiful things. We had a parade of 135 little kids, each carrying the flag of a country that was represented by our franchisees. All our franchisees from all over the world, from China, from Taiwan, Sweden, from everywhere, all came in. We had literally 135 or so nationalities represented, and the fireworks and the whole thing on Ellis Island. But I gave a speech, and I brought up a guy who was the head of the franchisee organization, and he and I had discovered that we both lived in the same building in New York City. It was called the College Residence Hotel. It was a little by the day or maybe by the hour kind of hotel. It was a pretty shady place. It was all I could afford. It was all he could afford. We discovered that we lived there at the same time, and that I was staying there because I couldn't afford a place in New York when I was in Columbia University. I literally drove back and forth because gas was cheaper than an apartment until I found this place that I could actually afford. He was staying there because he came $500 in his pocket and a suitcase. So here we were, two very poor individuals with different paths. I went to Columbia University, ended up at 7-Eleven, became CEO of the company. He stayed in that franchise store, got a second store, a third store, became franchisee of four or five stores on Long Island. He was ironically making more money than I was at the time. But those are two exact outcomes, celebrating the American dream. We both told our story on Ellis Island. Celebrating the American dream, both different paths, but both classic examples of the American dream. My favorite franchisee story at 7-Eleven.
0: The story of the American dream, told as well as it can be told, Jim Keyes, his story, his franchisee stories here on Our American Stories.
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30: A high-level White House sit-down. I'm Lisa LaSera, Fox News. President Trump set to meet with China's President Xi Jinping tomorrow, and artificial intelligence will be a main topic of conversation. This afternoon, the president greeted Xi at Joint Base Andrews.
31: I would say you have the entire tech world, the entire banking world, and a lot more. No, you have I think it's sort of if you go by points, I think it's the ultimate crowd.
30: The president expected to pitch a hotline meant to discuss security issues and a proposal to allow Chinese companies to produce cars in the U.S. Senate Democratic leader Chuck Schumer calling on President Trump to block China from gaining access to U.S.-made AI chips.
32: Trump has a very important choice to make: to bend the knee to the CCP or stand up to Xi and keep the U.S. ahead of China on AI.
30: The Trump administration has allowed NVIDIA to sell a powerful AI chip to China with some restrictions. Supporters say the move helps keep China from developing its own AI chip. One day after President Trump threatened to annihilate Iran, Iran's president delivered a defiant speech of his own at the United Nations, claiming his country's people had been victims of terrorism by the U.S. The new leader of Venezuela has delivered her first address to the U.N. General Assembly.
33: Venezuela's acting president, Delcy Rodriguez, says the recent energy deal with the U.S. will help global energy balance, thanking President Trump for resuming diplomatic ties, calling the dispute with the U.S. and earthquakes in Venezuela major tests of its life as a nation, stressing recovery will take time, but noting Venezuela has started a democratic process and there will be elections.
30: Fox's Kristen Goodwin, Rodriguez took over after a U.S. military raid in January that deposed then-leader Nicolas Maduro and brought him to the U.S. to face drug trafficking charges. 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
30: Over the emergency call of the response to what would result in the deaths of two University of Mississippi students.
4: Lafayette County investigators are looking into the student deaths at Ole Miss.
5: Possible OD. They do not believe the subject's breathing. Room 508.
4: The dispatch call is courtesy of Broadcastify. Two students were found unresponsive in separate locations Monday. EMS response was within minutes.
5: Still trying to get somebody in the dorms to do are in the building to do CPR.
4: Police say a packaged drug, kratom, that can have opioid-like effects was found near both victims, but no cause of death has been given. A university statement urged students to not speculate on what's happened. Some social events on campus have been canceled after the tragedy. Grinnell Scott, Fox News.
30: The World Health Organization warns Congo is running short of health workers to staff treatment centers for the fastest-growing Ebola outbreak. The warning comes despite signs of improvement in other provinces, including the epicenter of the outbreak. The estate of Dolly Parton has been granted a temporary restraining order against her nephew, Brian Seaver, and his private security company. She's Alive, the company's called. The entity founded to manage Parton's estate has filed the complaint against Seaver and Squadron Augmented Protection Services yesterday.
6: The filing claims Seaver made threats over the past few weeks, including a September 1st message stating, quote, "I'm going to set up a podcast dedicated to ruining Dolly's brand partnerships and telling the violations these people have done on us. It's going to be great, or F pay me."
30: Fox says Jonathan Serre, Seaver had been handpicked by Parton to announce her death. Court documents show Seaver and his security company were terminated by the estate last week. He told TMZ he refuses to be intimidated by those whose actions they believe are being taken in bad faith. I'm Lisa Lacerra. This is Fox News.
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9: Day-to-day weather watch calls for cloudy skies overnight with scattered showers and storms. Temperatures in the upper 50s with winds out of the southeast at 15 to 30. Thursday, scattered showers and thunderstorms with a high temperature in the mid-60s and winds out of the southeast at up to 25 miles an hour. Friday, scattered showers and thunderstorms with high temperatures in the upper 60s and southeast winds at 5 to 10. Saturday, we'll see a couple of showers early in the day, otherwise sunshine with highs in the mid-70s. Sunday, lots of sun and high temperatures once again reaching the mid-70s. Monday, chance of showers and high temperatures in the lower 70s. In the 880 Weather Center, I'm meteorologist Ray Miller. For more, check KRVN.com.
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11: Has got a new book out, and he's going to stop by and say hi. So we're looking forward to that conversation with him. Your phone calls and text messages and voicemails in hour number three. Alex Hinton is back from his 3-week around the world tour. So hopefully things run smoothly tonight. Hopefully he hasn't forgotten how to run the show. And this first hour, we're going to talk gas prices a little bit later on. But this first half, we're going to talk about a Wall Street Journal article that I found out about earlier in the week. And it was, the headline was, Americans are about to lose access to cheap gray market prescriptions from Canada. This is something that no one's talking about it. And the person, Gabrielle Levitt, is the president and founder of Prescription Justice. It's a national nonprofit organization advocating for lower prescription drug prices and expanding patient access to affordable cross-border medications. Gabrielle Levitt, welcome to America at Night. Thanks for joining us.
0: McGraw, thank you so much for having me. And thank you so much for giving attention to this important issue, which affects so many Americans.
11: So first off, let's figure out what's going on, because this is a really underreported story. And since I saw this in the Wall Street Journal, this is the only one talking about it. Explain to me what's going on here.
0: Yeah. So let me just start with the problem of prescription drug prices. And McGraw, if you think I'm taking too long or getting into the policy weeds too much, please just let me know. I kind of swim in this. So many Americans know that they can't afford prescription drugs. According to the Kaiser Family Foundation, about 43% of Americans say that they have not been able to fill a prescription as directed because of the prices. Now, for years, for at least 25 years, in fact, for longer, Americans have trekked to Canada and purchased drugs from other countries because the prices are much lower. According to the RAND Corporation, for example, drug prices for brand name drug prices are 75% lower on average in other countries. So the bottom line is Americans have availed themselves of what's called personal importation, which is the process of obtaining a drug from Canada or another country and importing it for personal use. Now, for a long time, a lot of those imports have been done through the mail. Okay? So you can go online, you can order a prescription drug from a pharmacy in Canada. The good online pharmacies will require an actual valid script and they will mail it to you. And that process has been a lifeline for Americans for decades. Now, until now, or actually until October 22nd, most low-value packages coming through the international mail have been handled through a relatively simple customs process. But starting October 22nd, U.S. Customs, that's CBP, is changing that system, okay? Mm-hmm. Packages containing products regulated by agencies like the FDA, including prescription drugs, will require more formal electronic customs processing. Our concern and what we've been led to believe is that medicines Americans have been receiving from licensed pharmacies abroad may either become difficult to ship at all or to be routed much more systematically to the U.S. Food and Drug Administration, where they could be refused. So the mail system is changing, and what was once a pretty simple process is going to become much more cumbersome, if not impossible.
11: Okay, let me ask you a couple of questions here, yes or no questions. This is the United States choosing to make this change. Is that correct?
0: That is true. This is a change in the U.S.
11: Okay. These are licensed, reputable pharmacies in Canada where they're safe and acceptable forms of safe drugs that these Americans are ordering, getting, and taking?
0: Yes, that certainly is an important part of the personal importation world. People buy prescription drugs from licensed pharmacies in Canada. There is there is important, you know, aspects of the law that I should tell the audience. Okay?
1: Sure.
0: According to the U.S. Food and Drug Administration, and I've read it so many times that this is not verbatim, but it's close. According to its website, the website says that, quote, under most circumstances, importing prescription drugs for personal use is prohibited because often, apparently not always, often drugs sold in foreign countries are not approved by the FDA. With that said, guess how many individuals who have, quote unquote, illegally imported their prescription drugs from Canada or elsewhere have been charged and prosecuted?
11: Zero.
0: Zero. So,
11: how many, give us a sense of how big this market is. How many people get their drugs from Canada? How many drugs come into the U.S. from Canada?
0: Yeah, I want to give you hard data. So in 2020, a study in the Journal of American Medical Association by Florida University researchers looked at government data and found that about 2.3 million American adults imported prescription drugs for personal use to save money. In 2016, the Kaiser Family Foundation did a survey and determined that 8% of American adults at one time had personally imported. So that's tens of millions of people. This is not a fringe thing. Like, everyone's brother or cousin or someone they know has bought a drug online because it's cheaper. For some of them, they want to save money. For others, it's their only option.
11: So you're telling me that the end of October, October 22nd, people who get their drugs from Canada to the tune of approximately 2.3 million people will no longer be able to get their drugs sent from Canada to the U.S.?
0: Yes. Not all of those 2.3 million get them from Canada, but many do. And that's what it looks like. And if you don't mind me taking 30 seconds to kind of explain a little more like how that is going to happen.
11: Go ahead.
0: So basically, when companies import products, including prescription drugs, I might add, but I will save that. When commercial entities do it, they go through a pretty advanced process with the CBP, you know, that has to like look at like the tariffs and certain requirements, and also the FDA weighs in when it's prescription drugs through commercial channels. It's like a very hard process to know unless you're a customs broker or you're a business. Now, individuals have not had to do this until now. And now, if people don't speak out, if Congress doesn't speak up, and they will be, then this will actually happen. We don't know if this was intentional. We don't know if this was part of, you know, the deals made between the Trump administration and the drug companies, you know, where they made deals to lower some prices here. What we do know is that it's happening, and we are starting to ask the government questions, but we're not getting clear answers yet.
11: Is it happening? You mentioned tariffs. Do we know if this is tariff-driven? Or if this is we don't like Canada driven, or why is the government doing this? Why are they saying they're doing it?
0: Yeah, so I'm going to say this is not part of the U.S.-Canada boxing match right now. This is something different, and it's the right question. So last summer, the Trump administration removed what was called the de minimis tariff exemption. Basically, you could import small valued products without a tariff. Then even like prescription drugs for individuals were tariffed. That's what kind of started this last summer. And these rules are a part of a chain of events that have led to this electronic import filing requirement. So it is part of the trade agenda. Good question. I'm glad you brought it up. And I should tell your audience that until recently, pharmaceuticals were one of those products for which there were zero tariffs, which kind of makes sense if you want to keep the, you know, if you want to keep drug prices low. And this is not a partisan issue. This is not a, you know, I like Trump, I don't like Trump. This is not a Republican or Democrat issue. Americans across the political spectrum import prescription drugs, and many actually agree that it should be okay to import drugs, especially when they cannot afford their prescriptions here.
11: Who is prescribing? We only have just a few minutes left, Gabrielle Levitt. Who is doing this? These aren't people who have health insurance. These are people who don't have health insurance, who can't afford to pay full price at the pharmacy, so they go to Canada to get the drug shipped in. Is that most of the 2.3 million people who do this?
0: Yeah, so just quickly, the uninsured are more likely to be people who import prescription drugs. However, there are many insured people who don't want to hit those deductibles. And if they have an expensive brand name drug, and they can save, you know, literally $1,000 a year or more getting it from Canada, the insured and the underinsured also do it. And you know what? Frankly, sometimes people get prescribed a drug and it's not on the formulary. I'm sure a lot of your audience has experienced that. And so that's also another reason that a person who has insurance might import a prescription drug.
11: Are you afraid that when this word gets out, people are going to start ordering in mass quantities and hoarding will begin? Are you starting to see that at all?
0: You know what? The fact is that the properly verified international online pharmacies, and I should give your audience some, like, you know, concept of that. There are two organizations. There's pharmacychecker.com, and there's the Canadian International Pharmacy Association. Full disclosure, I worked for Pharmacy Checker until 3 years ago, but I recommend both of those orgs. They have processes to verify online pharmacies, the ones that are safe, and those won't sell drugs in large quantities because they meet a personal importation policy. And so they'll only send out a, you know, 3 months supply, just like, you know, you would get from like a mail order pharmacy here. McGraw, before we go, can I just tell your audience some actions they can take if they want to learn more and like speak up on it?
11: Gabrielle Levitt, you got 1 minute. It's all yours. Go ahead.
0: All right. Thank you. So please go to our organization's website. 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
0: Yes, sir.
1: Prescriptionjustice.org. And October 22nd is the day in which drugs being imported into America seem to be now under some type of new rules, which will be harder, if not impossible, to get. Gabrielle Levitt, president of Prescription Justice, thank you very much for your time. Good stuff. Thanks for checking in.
0: Okay. Thanks a lot, McGraw.
1: Bye. And if you missed the article, it was in the Wall Street Journal, September 22nd. Is that yesterday? Yeah. Americans are about to lose access to cheap gray market prescriptions from Canada. It was a Wall Street Journal article that we touched on, which gave us the reason to bring him on the show. Stay right there. America at Night. Back in a moment.
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5: Say it ain't so. McDonald's CEO said that he expects that high inflation and flat traffic will continue to weigh on the restaurant industry. He also went on to say that because of that, as we look forward, we're not expecting things to change. So if you've gone to McDonald's and you're complaining about the expensive hamburgers, don't expect things to change, according to the head of a McDonald's. And then I was reading a story about Wendy's. Wendy's, who I used to go to Wendy's a lot more than I used to, or I used to go to Wendy's years ago. I haven't been there in a while. I like their 1, 2, or 3, right? The small, the medium, and the large, right? The 1, the 2, or the 3 patties. Anyway, got off on a sidetrack. Wendy's is now saying because of beef prices, they're going to be closing stores and they're having a hard time. I got to tell you, I don't live at fast food restaurants, but I know my way around fast food restaurants. I don't know how they do it, but Chick-fil-A is fantastic. My only criticism with the Chick-fil-A is that they did away with the honey pimento chicken sandwich. Shame on them. If I were a congressman or a senator or running for office, that would be my platform. My platform would be that I would demand that Chick-fil-A serve the honey pimento chicken sandwich all year long. I think it is it's utterly disrespectful of their customers to get us hooked all summer long and then to just arbitrarily take it away. Not to mention how nice and fast they go through Chick-fil-A. I don't care how much they charge me. Stay right there. We'll talk gas prices with Gas Buddy next. America at Night, back in a moment.
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5: 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Mike believes their cows must earn their keep by breeding early, weaning a big calf, and breeding back year in and year out. Mike's always interested in talking to cattlemen about private treaty sales during breeding season, and he has bred females available in the fall. 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
9: Watch calls for cloudy skies overnight with scattered showers and storms. Temperatures in the upper 50s with winds out of the southeast at 15 to 30. Thursday, scattered showers and thunderstorms with a high temperature in the mid-60s and winds out of the southeast at up to 25 miles an hour. Friday, scattered showers and thunderstorms with high temperatures in the upper 60s and southeast winds at 5 to 10. Saturday, we'll see a couple of showers early in the day, otherwise sunshine with highs in the mid-70s. Sunday, lots of sun and high temperatures once again reaching the mid-70s. Monday, chance of showers and high temperatures in the lower 70s. In the 880 Weather Center, I'm meteorologist Ray Miller. For more, check KRVN.com. Right now, it's 61.
10: 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The Great Plains depends on 880 KRVN Lexington.
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0: But there's that hollowing out of the middle class, that hollowing out of rural America, that hollowing out of that manufacturing base, which is so easy to talk about, but so hard to reverse. And that's what I think you're saying, you're talking about, are those people, the forgotten people out in the Midwest,
1: 100%.
0: Who's now gone through the opioid crisis. There are jobs at convenience stores, truck stops, but the manufacturing jobs have long since gone.
2: Yeah, and I'm not necessarily saying they're going to come back, McGraw. I don't think that. But I think we have to think about things that we need to do for retraining. We have to think about things that we need to do to create aspirational economics for those families. You know, you could have an earned income tax credit, which would give them a lot more relief at the grocery store or at the gas station. There are things that we could do to relieve their burden. And we would also have to get the deficit under control that we can eventually contain our inflation.
0: So that's the second one. The third one is the Great Recession of 2008, the bailout of the banks. Tell me how you see that as a financier now.
2: So I go back and study other crises. I submit to everybody that we have to bail out banks when they're under the gun like that. We have to restore confidence, have to restore trust. J.P. Morgan himself needed to do that in 1907. The Fed mishandled the 1929 crisis, but I think they generally did a good job in 08. But the difficulty was the apportionment of stimulus and recovery funds. So the money went to the banks. $1 trillion went to restore the balance sheets of the banks. At the same time that was happening, no money went for mortgage relief, rental relief, credit card relief, economic stimulus for lower and middle income people. And guess what? The year that they gave that money to the banks, 5,000 bankers got paid $1 million a year or more in bonuses. And that was very infuriating to their fellow taxpayers. And you saw shortly thereafter the rise of the Tea Party movement, which I sort of, you know, give you the early history of that. And shortly thereafter, Occupy Wall Street, I do the same thing. So there you go. You've got anger-based, left-leaning, and right-leaning populism. And guess what? Those two guys got together, got married, had a baby. They named that baby MAGA, McGraw. And then Donald Trump came in to become the godfather.
0: That's Anthony Scaramucci, and his brand new book is called All the Wrong Moves, How Three Catastrophic Decisions Led to the Rise of Donald Trump. More with Anthony Scaramucci on America.
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11: Weather watch calls for cloudy skies overnight with scattered showers and storms. Temperatures in the upper 50s with winds out of the southeast at 15 to 30. Thursday, scattered showers and thunderstorms with a high temperature in the mid-60s and winds out of the southeast at up to 25 miles an hour. Friday, scattered showers and thunderstorms with high temperatures in the upper 60s and southeast winds at 5 to 10. Saturday, we'll see a couple of showers early in the day, otherwise sunshine with highs in the mid-70s. Sunday, lots of sun and high temperatures once again reaching the mid-70s. Monday, chance of showers and high temperatures in the lower 70s. In the 880 Weather Center, I'm meteorologist Ray Miller. For more, check KRVN.com. 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
11: The 880 weather watch for south central Nebraska and north central Kansas calls for mostly cloudy skies overnight, showers and storms in the region. Temperatures hold steady. Thursday remains mostly cloudy, chance for more showers, storms still possible. Highs range from the low 60s in parts of Nebraska to the mid 70s in parts of north central Kansas. Thursday night, showers likely, storms continue to be possible. Temperatures hold steady in parts of south central Nebraska, while lows get down to the low 60s in parts of north central Kansas, and then it stays wet on Friday, showers and possible storms with highs ranging from the upper 60s in Nebraska to the upper 70s in parts of Kansas. From the 880 Weather Center, I'm Phil Jensko. 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
9: 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Mike believes their cows must earn their keep by breeding early, weaning a big calf, and breeding back year in and year out. 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
11: KRVN. Here we go. Love your show. You're exactly right. It's a go. Oh, no, that wasn't it. No, hold on a second. Here we go. The Ballroom Blitz was a British glam rock band, The Sweet.
12: Mm-hmm.
11: I will leave you with, well, we have a couple, we got a couple more minutes here. Yeah, Tony checks in. Sweet Ballroom Blitz, 1976. Great tune. Everyone was kung fu fighting. The van won't remove. Oh, I can't read that. Sorry. Most of Canadians living within hours drive from the States. Canada is mostly empty. Okay. I don't know what that means. This one from the 205 Alabama. The Affordable Care Act also messed a lot of us who are self-employed, the small business owners, out of being able to have insurance, period. Most of us made too much to qualify for the Affordable Care Act, but the premiums are going, up. Getting out insurance out of the question for those of us who didn't have employers providing it. A lot of small business owners just had to cancel their policies for their employees because it got too expensive or couldn't get it to begin with for their businesses. So it's not a success, was never a success, and it still isn't a success. Well, I'll leave you with that. I'll leave you with this. Everyone was kung fu fighting. Those cats were fast as lightning. In fact, it was a little bit frightening. But they fought with expert timing. Everyone was kung fu fighting. Thanks for putting up with me. We'll see you tomorrow.

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6: Welcome to Washington. I'm Chris DeMeo, Fox News. President Trump rolls out the red carpet to welcome Chinese President Xi Jinping for a state visit. Fox's Jared Halpern has more from the White House.
7: President Trump and the First Lady greeted Chinese President Xi Jinping and his wife on the runway of Joint Base Andrews, just outside of D.C. The state visit is the first trip to the U.S. for Xi in more than 10 years and comes as the U.S. and China try to balance a competitive relationship. Trade, Pacific security, and AI are all on the agenda. The visit will also include pageantry and a lavish state dinner with leading tech executives expected to attend. President Trump last met with Xi in May when China hosted the U.S. president for a state visit. At the White House, Jared Halpern, Fox News.
6: Venezuela's acting leader praises President Trump for his readiness to resume ties in her first address to the United Nations General Assembly. Fox's Kristen Goodwin has more.
8: Venezuela's acting president, Delcy Rodriguez, says the recent energy deal with the U.S. will help global energy balance.
9: As one of the most all-encompassing and significant ever signed, it will contribute to ensuring the energy balance of the hemisphere and the well-being of our economy.
8: Thanking President Trump for resuming diplomatic ties, calling the dispute with the U.S. and earthquakes in Venezuela major tests of its life as a nation. Stressing recovery will take time, but noting Venezuela has started a democratic process and there will be elections.
9: To rise up and to allow Venezuela's rebirth.
8: Adding the nation is ready to walk hand in hand with the international community. Kristen Goodwin, Fox News.
6: Rodriguez taking over for former Venezuelan President Nicolas Maduro after U.S. forces seized him and his wife from their Caracas home in early January to face drug trafficking charges. 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
6: The Prime Minister of Israel addresses the UN General Assembly on Thursday. 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
22: Last time Benjamin Netanyahu addressed the United Nations, delegates from dozens of countries walked out. He used the speech to criticize supporters of Palestinian statehood. This year, he may want to talk about Iran. Israel joined the United States in attacking the Islamic Republic earlier this year in an attempt to prevent Iran obtaining a nuclear weapon. Protests are expected on the streets of New York from people angry at Israel's treatment of Palestinians. Mayor Zoran Mamdani previously called for Netanyahu to be arrested on war crimes charges while in New York before admitting the city didn't have the authority. Jonathan Savage, Fox News.
6: The Pentagon's investigating how parts of the nation's most advanced fighter jet ended up in Hong Kong. Bloomberg reported Wednesday that China has the F-35 parts after the shipment was unexpectedly diverted to Hong Kong while on the way from Australia to the U.S. Australia's defense minister denied the missing parts were sensitive equipment. The F-35 is widely considered as the U.S.'s best fighter jet. There's a new series on Melania Trump coming out.
23: Melania Trump revealed she has a new docuseries on the way. The First Lady announced on Fox and Friends that a two-part docuseries will arrive likely in November.
24: It will be very different what is in the movie. It's more conversation one-on-one with me.
23: Melania, the Amazon Prime documentary released earlier in the year, followed her through the 20 days leading up to the second inauguration. She also added that there will be some surprises in the series. Her reported $40 million Amazon deal covers documentary projects during the president's term. Melania grossed $16.7 million at the box office after a $7 million opening weekend, the best for a documentary in at least 10 years. Michelle Polino, Fox News.
25: The 880 weather watch for south central Nebraska and north central Kansas calls for mostly cloudy skies overnight, showers and storms in the region. Temperatures hold steady. Thursday remains mostly cloudy, chance for more showers, storms still possible. Highs range from the low 60s in parts of Nebraska to the mid 70s in parts of north central Kansas. Thursday night, showers likely, storms continue to be possible. Temperatures hold steady in parts of south central Nebraska, while lows get down to the low 60s in parts of north central Kansas. And then it stays wet on Friday, showers and possible storms with highs ranging from the upper 60s in Nebraska to the upper 70s in parts of Kansas. From the 880 Weather Center, I'm Phil Jensko. For more, check KRVN.com. Right now it's 61.
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0: This is Lee Habib, and this is Our American Stories, the show where America is the star and the American people. Roger McGrath is a frequent contributor here on this show. He's a U.S. Marine and a former UCLA professor. But he spent his youth hanging out with surfers in Malibu in Southern California. And though they weren't aware of it, they were creating a new beach culture that would soon capture America's imagination. Here's Roger with a story.
1: Surfing is not a sport. Surfing is a way of life. There are no rules in surfing, no playing field or court with defined limits or boundaries. Surfing is free, natural, individualistic. The phrase surfing contest is an oxymoron. Competition requires definition, structure, rules, governing bodies, man-made schedules, standards, everything that is the antithesis of surfing. At best, surfing is an almost holy communion with nature. At worst, it is the ultimate hedonistic indulgence. Ask anyone who has ever surfed under ideal conditions. Sizable, well-shaped waves, glassy surface, blue sky, warm air and sea temperatures, uncrowded waters. And they will tell you what stoked means.
2: Benson!
1: Surfing under perfect conditions brands a soul with an experience so powerful and sensual, and yet so sublime that one is never the same again. Some are left psychically crippled, ever searching for the right combination of conditions and letting the rest of life slip by. Drug addiction pales in comparison. If you think I'm kidding, or you simply don't believe me, all I can say is, you haven't been there. In 1989, the media made a great hullabaloo over a survey taken of surfers. One of the survey questions asked whether they'd rather surf or have sex. 83% of the surfers answered they would rather surf. The media was astounded and widely publicized the findings. The surfers were astounded too and embarrassed. They even questioned the accuracy of the survey. They could not believe that 17% of surfers would rather have sex. The only surprise I got from the survey was the continued high state of surf stoke despite horribly crowded waters. One of the essentials for a perfect day is more waves than surfers. Sharing a wave, unless it is with a buddy who anticipates your every move and you his, destroys the experience. The essence of riding a wave involves working harmoniously with it, doing what the wave suggests, and taking advantage of its critical portion. This can usually only be done when riding the wave alone. The great difference between surfing and, say, skiing is the dynamism of a wave versus the static nature of a mountain slope. The slope remains in place. The wave moves through the water and is likely to change as it moves, speeding or slowing, improving its shape or turning sloppy, suddenly breaking or backing off, crashing with power or gently feathering. There's nothing like it. Reared in Pacific Palisades, I was a water puppy as a young child. I would hang on to my big brother's back as he swam through the waves and beyond the surf line. With a grunt, he would then heave me into the air, and I would splash down a few feet away. It was sink or swim. I quickly became a proficient dog paddler. As I got a bit older, I learned the basic swimming strokes. I started body surfing before I started school. Several of my friends had taken to the waves also, and by the time we were in the third or fourth grade, we would have walked barefoot over hot coals to get to the beach when the surf was up. Our older brothers were surfing with boards, but that took money. A good balsa wood board, and that's what surfboards were made of in the mid-1950s, cost $100. In today's money, that's well more than $1,000, an impossible sum for a young kid. The closest we could come to boards were short canvas mats. with vulcanized rubber ends that we filled with air until they were rock hard and on the verge of bursting. I could actually knee paddle my mat like a surfboard. By the time I was 10, I was riding my bicycle with my deflated and folded map up the coast highway to the surfing point next to the Malibu Pier. When surfers say Malibu, they mean nothing else but that point. I filled my surf mat at a gas station near the pier and then paddled out to the point. Sitting on their surfboards and waiting for waves, the older guys looked at me curiously and indulgently. I would catch the smaller waves and the leftovers from the sets. I can remember my first wave at Malibu. It boggled my mind. The shape was perfect, as if made by some great machine, and it seemed to go on forever. I was accustomed to much shorter and often lumpy, bumpy rides. To this day, I have never surfed better wave than a Malibu wave. I've surfed all up and down the California coast. I've surfed in Mexico. I've surfed in Central America. I've surfed in Hawaii. I've surfed in Australia. I've surfed bigger waves. I've surfed faster waves. I've surfed waves that provided for longer rides. But I have never surfed better waves. When conditions are right at Malibu, there is no better wave on planet Earth. Malibu is a freak of nature. To the uninformed eye, it looks like any other point of land jutting into the ocean. But the bottom is perfectly contoured, with a reef of rocks so uniform in size and shape, and so geometrically arranged that it seems impossible it developed naturally. At an extreme minus tide, with most of the reef exposed, the rocks look like marbles on a Chinese checkers board. Every other reef I have ever seen has the big rock, to be avoided, halfway down the point, or a gap in the reef, or groups of jagged rocks distributed randomly. Not Malibu. The rocks are smooth and round, looking like moss-covered bowling balls.
0: When we come back, more with Roger McGrath and his story and his love affair with surfing. Lee Habib here again. Our American Stories tries to tell the stories of America's past and present to Americans. And we want to hear your stories, too. 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
0: And we continue with our American stories and the story of surfing. Let's pick up where we last left off. Here's McGrath.
1: In the late 1950s, I finally got the use of a surfboard. It belonged to Kemp Allberg, the big brother of my childhood best buddy, Denny Allberg, who years later wrote the screenplay for the movie Big Wednesday. Kemp was one of LA City's outstanding high school pole vaulters and would have gone on to vaulting in college had not the siren call of breaking waves at Malibu gotten the better of him. Lean, wiry, well-conditioned, and highly coordinated, by the time he was 18, he was one of the best surfers in Southern California. Dale Velzy and Hap Jacobs, surfboard makers in Hermosa Beach, gave Kemp boards to ride. One of them began to delaminate, a process of the fiberglass pulling away from the foam, a not infrequent problem with the first foam boards. Kemp parked the board on the side of the house, and with enough pleading, Denny and I persuaded him to let us use it. The Velzy Jacobs was 9'6", an ideal size for Kemp, but a giant for us two little Grammys. Denny would grab the nose and I'd grab the tail, and we would carry the board to the water. Since our combined body weight no more than equaled Kemp's, the board floated the two of us, and we were able to tandem knee paddle out to the point. When a wave came, one of us would slip off the board and tread water, while the other surfed. We both sprang up and rode the first waves we caught all the way to the shore. We were good athletes and had been body surfing, surf matting, and skateboarding for years. We were also a little bit nuts. We had made a regular practice of attempting ever more radical maneuvers on a skateboard, flexi flyer, bicycle, or pogo stick, or in a soapbox racer. We didn't know it at the time, but we were adrenaline junkies. Neither did we understand that we had joined a fraternity of surfers that stretched back only 50 years in California. Now, many decades later, and having gained perspective, I understand how new the sport was at the time. California's first surfer was George Freeth. Born in Honolulu in 1883, he was part Hawaiian on his mother's side and all Irish on his father's side. With blue eyes, wavy brown hair, chiseled features, and the physique of a Greek statue, he was a striking figure. He was also the principal figure in the revival of surfing in the Hawaiian Islands. Once the sport of Hawaiian royalty, surfing had all but disappeared in the islands by the turn of the 20th century. The few who surfed did so by lying prone on the board and rode the breaking wave straight into the beach. Freeth not only began standing on the board, but also developed the art of turning the board to slide down the wave and stay ahead of the break. On a trip to Hawaii, Jack London saw Freeth. "Half a mile out, where the reef is," said London, "the white-headed combers thrust suddenly skyward out of the placid turquoise blue. One after another they come, a mile long, with smoking crests, the white battalions of the infinite army of the sea. And suddenly, rising like a sea god from out of the churning white, appears a man, standing above them all, calm and superb. Here's a brown Mercury, riding the sea that roars and bellows and cannot shake him from its back. Well, in 1907, Freeth was brought from the islands to California by Henry Huntington of the Pacific Electric Railway. A new line had just been opened from Los Angeles to Redondo Beach, and Huntington thought the surfing exhibition by Freeth might be just the promotional tool the railway needed to attract new riders. Soon, Angelenos were taking the train to Redondo and watching from the beach as one newspaper reported, in awe and amazement, witnessing the spectacle of a man standing on water. Well, truth be told, Freeth was standing on an 8-foot, 125-pound redwood board. Freeth remained in California, working as a sports trainer.

0: shaped rescue buoy that became standard issue for lifeguards the world over and made a number of daring rescues. During a tremendous storm in December 1908, according to one newspaper report, Freeth made three freezing trips out through mountainous foaming seas to rescue seven Japanese fishermen who were being swept to certain death in their small fishing boats. The report erred slightly. It was one capsized boat and six fishermen. For his heroic action, Freeth was awarded the United States Life-Saving Corps Gold Medal. The Japanese fishermen honored him by naming their small fishing village Freeth, which was located at the mouth of Potrero Canyon in Pacific Palisades. Freeth also introduced the game of water polo in California and trained several champion swimmers and divers at the Los Angeles Athletic Club. Ironically, the daring waterman died in bed at the age of 35, becoming just one more victim of the great influenza virus of 1918 and 1919, commonly called the Spanish flu. Surfboards remained unchanged from Freeth's day until the late 1920s, when Tom Blake introduced several revolutionary innovations. Born in Wisconsin in 1902, Blake rode the rails to California in 1919, arriving about the time Freeth died. Already a terrific swimmer with a muscular build, Blake settled in Santa Monica and worked as a lifeguard, swimming instructor, and stuntman for the movies. He moved to Hawaii for a time, working with the Waikiki Beach Patrol. Blake fell out of favor with the Hawaiians when he destroyed the field in the Alawai Canal paddleboard race. Blake credited his victory to his new hollow paddleboard that he had designed. Instead of the typical solid wood board, Blake's was hollow, with thin sheets of plywood covering spars as in the wing of an airplane. The new creation weighed in at 75 pounds, a savings of 50 pounds or more over the older boards. Blake returned to California and introduced his hollow Hawaiian surfboard, as he called it, at what was promoted as the first Pacific Coast Surfboard Championship, held in August 1928 at Corona Del Mar. Although few waves of any size and quality break there today because of the extension of the Newport Harbor jetty, Big Corona was one of California's premier surf breaks. Blake's lighter hollow board caught on quickly. In 1935, he added a skag, a fin attached to the bottom of the board that allowed a surfer to track, turn, and pivot the board with much greater ease.
1: And you've been listening to Roger McGrath tell the story of surfing in the early and mid to early 20th century. And there were two main people who helped make this happen. One, George Freeth, and he was born in Hawaii, part Irish, part native Hawaiian, an athlete par excellence, and just built for surfing, a body for surfing, a figure and sense of balance for surfing. And then, of course, there was the great Tom Blake, the surfboard innovator, and created the hollow board, which created a lighter surfboard. And then, of course, adding that fin to the bottom of the board for better control. We're learning about how this pastime is becoming more than a lifestyle. It's becoming a sport. When we come back, more of the story of surfing here on Our American Stories.

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10: The 880 weather watch for south central Nebraska and north central Kansas calls for mostly cloudy skies overnight, showers and storms in the region. Temperatures hold steady. Thursday remains mostly cloudy, chance for more showers, storms still possible. Highs range from the low 60s in parts of Nebraska to the mid 70s in parts of north central Kansas. Thursday night, showers likely, storms continue to be possible. Temperatures hold steady in parts of south central Nebraska, while lows get down to the low 60s in parts of north central Kansas, and then it stays wet on Friday, showers and possible storms with highs ranging from the upper 60s in Nebraska to the upper 70s in parts of Kansas. From the 880 Weather Center, I'm Phil Jensko. For more, check ERVN.com. Right now it's 61.
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6: Let's pick up where we last left off.
18: With the introduction of Blake's new board, surfing grew rapidly during the 1930s. Promoters saw a chance to make money, and a very mild and limited commercialization of the sport began. Soon there was a state championship held at San Onofre. Pete Peterson of Santa Monica dominated the event, winning the championship four times. When the Japanese launched their sneak attack on Pearl Harbor, throwing the United States into World War II, Uncle Sam threw California surfers into the armed forces. The state championship was canceled for the duration of the war. Perfect glassy waves broke up and down the coast with very few to ride them. One of those who got to surf Malibu during the war was Joe Quigg. Born in 1925 in Los Angeles, Quigg grew up in Santa Monica, spending summers on the beach. He was awestruck by the surfing prowess of Pete Peterson and wanted to be just like him. By the time Quigg was 13, he was not only a good surfer, but had shaped his own surfboard out of a redwood plank. Quigg was 16 and in high school when the Japanese sneak attack came, so he was able to surf Malibu in 1942 and 43. By 1944, he was in the Navy, but was able to come home on leave during that summer. "Right after I got home," said Quigg, "I drove up to Malibu to surf. And though the waves were good that day, there were only three guys out. One was a guy with a withered arm named Bob Simmons, and the other two were kids named Buzzy Trent and Matt Kivlin." Well, after the war, Quigg began working for Tom Blake, shaping surfboards, and developing his own designs. Within a few years, Quigg had developed a lighter, faster, and more maneuverable board made of balsa wood. When other surfers saw the way Quigg could snap the board through turns at Malibu, they lined up to order one from him. Quigg called his new design the Malibu board. Decades later, Quigg's Malibu board would be called the first modern surfboard. The others who surfed with Quigg at Malibu that summer day in 1944 also later contributed mightily to surfing history. Buzzy Trent would become a legendary big wave rider in Hawaii. Born Goodwin Trent in 1929, he acquired the nickname Buzzy while growing up in Santa Monica. He delivered newspapers to earn money to buy his first surfboard and spent his high school years surfing and playing football. Muscular, fast, and agile, he started running back and was recruited to play at the University of Southern California. Trent might have become known for his cutbacks on the gridiron rather than on a wave had he not broken his leg as a freshman. When he recovered, he not only dropped out of football, but also dropped out of SC. He was soon in Hawaii, where he became one of the pioneer big wave riders at Makaha and later on the North Shore. Because of his hard-charging, fearless style on big waves and his storytelling on the beach, he became a crowd favorite in the early surfing movies. Born in Texas in 1929, Matt Kivlin was a direct descendant of Irish immigrants who developed the San Patricio colony in Texas during the 1830s and 40s and sent men to defend the Alamo. Kivlin's family moved to West Los Angeles when he was a little kid. He spent his summers on the beach and began surfing at a young age. He grew to 6'3", unusually tall for a surfer, but he was agile and quick on a surfboard. In the late 1940s and early 1950s, he was one of the best at Malibu. Kivlin also designed and shaped surfboards with Tom Blake and Joe Quigg, contributing to Quigg's Malibu board. By the mid-50s, except for an occasional go-out, Kivlin had left surfing behind and dedicated himself to architecture. He became an acclaimed architect and during his career designed some 200 homes in Santa Monica, Brentwood, Pacific Palisades, and Malibu. A third guy, Joe Quigg reported surfing at Malibu that summer day in 1944, was Bob Simmons. Quigg mentioned Simmons having a withered arm, was actually a badly broken arm that never healed correctly. Simmons would later contribute to not only surfboard design, but to the foam revolution of the 1950s. Simmons was born in Los Angeles in 1919 and almost lost his life in his early teens to a cancerous tumor in his leg. A surgeon removed the tumor before the cancer spread, and Simmons rode a bicycle regularly to rehabilitate the leg. While riding the bike, he was hit by a car and his arm badly broken. To rehabilitate the arm, he began paddling a surfboard and learned to surf. Surfers called Simmons the mad scientist. He was always seemed to be experimenting with something. He took classes at Caltech to learn everything he could about aerodynamics and hydrodynamics. His sidekick was a muscular and tough as nails, Buzzy Trent. Simmons and Trent were the original odd couple, said Dave Rocklin, a Santa Monica surfer and World War II Marine. Together, they were a real pair, like the mad scientist and his big burly sidekick, Igor. Well, during the late 1940s, most surfboard makers began to use balsa wood imported from South America for surfboards. The wood was light, could be shaped with saws and sanders, and could be covered with fiberglass for protection. Because balsa wood came from South America and was fairly expensive, Simmons began to look at materials developed during the war, especially styrofoam. It was easy to shape, very light and cheap. When he tried to fiberglass styrofoam, he learned that the catalyzed resin dissolved the foam. In response, he developed his sandwich board. By covering the styrofoam with two thin sheets of plywood, using balsa wood for the rails, and then fiberglassing the whole thing. Simmons' new sandwich board worked so well, he soon had dozens of orders and opened a shop in Santa Monica. With Joe Quigg and Matt Kivlin working for him, Simmons turned out hundreds of boards, both sandwich style and balsa wood. Despite his partially crippled arm, Simmons was continually testing his boards. On a big September day in 1954, he was out at Windensea, La Jolla's best surfing spot. Surfers remembered seeing him riding some big waves that day, but no one remembered seeing him come in. 3 days later, his body washed up on the beach. The mad scientist was 35 years old, the same age as George Freeth when he died. Simmons did not live quite long enough to see the development of a foam that could withstand catalyzed resin. That development would usher in the golden age of surfing.
20: And a terrific job on the production, editing, and storytelling by our own Greg Hengler. And a special thanks to Roger McGrath, and he's the author of Gunfighters, Highwaymen, and Vigilantes, Violence on the Frontier, and he's been a frequent contributor here on Our American Stories. And this one, The Pioneers of Surfing, is just so good, and you could hear McGrath's passion for this. It's a lifestyle. Many hoop surf would agree. Though you learn a bit about how it got turned into a sport through championships and competition to bring more folks to it. Those early pioneers, the Freeths, the Quigs, they helped innovate not just on the athletic front and performance front, but also on the technology front, developing the better and sleeker and better performing boards. The pioneers of surfing. Their story here on Our American Stories. 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
27: 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Born in Louisiana, Edgar made a career in commodity trading and grain merchandising. But friends say what made Edgar special was how he used these experiences to directly serve producers. Edgar believed agriculture worked best when people had strong relationships and a sense of shared purpose. He invested in young people and underserved communities throughout Kansas and Nebraska, including his work in founding the Kansas Black Farmers Association. Rancher and friend Kevin Cooksley said Edgar's investment in youth, dedication to producers, and commitment to building stronger communities was what set him apart.
28: I think it's extremely fitting that he be recognized for service to agriculture because that's exactly what he represented, what he did. There's just been nobody quite like him in my lifetime anyway.
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6: And we return to Our American Stories. Milton Nadler probably accumulated more stories by the time he was 30 years old than most of us do in our lifetimes. Born in 1923 in Trenton, New Jersey, Milt served in the U.S. Army from 1942 to 1945 during World War II. He died at the age of 98 in 2022. But what makes Private First Class Nadler's story particularly impactful is that he was Jewish, an enemy of the Nazis in an American uniform. Let's get into the story. Here's Milt.
29: I was on the street with my bicycle doing something, I don't know, and then Pearl Harbor happened. So I was a paper boy for the Trenton Times. So they were passing out extras. So I immediately grabbed all I could and went out and extra, you know, and bombed me in Pearl Harbor. And I got nickels and dimes. It was only 2 cents for a paper. But whatever they gave me, thank you. I sold a ton of papers. I went back and got more until I realized what really happened. So I made maybe $5 that day. But at $5 at that time, that was a lot of money because we were very, very poor. I had no father. I was supporting my mother and my sister. So I had two or three little jobs in the morning before school. And I did so many little jobs that I really couldn't study in school. So I hate to admit this, but I finished the seventh grade, and that's all. And I went to work because I figured I was going to be drafted anyhow. So I might as well work. And I worked until I got into service, of course, you know. I enlisted in the Navy, and they kicked me out because they found out I was colorblind. And I had my uniform and everything, and I told my mother, and all of a sudden, they gave me the bad news, and they said, well, we'll get you in the Army right away, you don't have to worry. So they did. So my dog tags say regular Army, and I went to Camp McCain, Mississippi, a brand new camp. And it had rained the day before. There was mud and bugs, and oh, I'm a city kid. I don't like snakes and bugs, you know. And this is a funny story. So I was sitting on the rock just figuring out, what am I going to do now? What's happening? Here I am in the Army. And this sergeant walks up to me and he says, who are you? I says, Private Milton Adler, sir. He says, you don't call me sir. I'm a non-com. Okay. He says, you know what? You look strong enough. I'm going to put you on guard duty tonight. You're going to go from that tree to that tree from 10 to 12. He says, follow me. We'll get you a gun. So it comes 10 o'clock, and I hear a rustle in the bushes, and I holler, halt! And I stuttered a little bit. Look who's here! And there was silence. Rustle in the bushes again, and I hear, halt! Look who's here! And up comes the sergeant of the guard. He says, what'd you just say? I says, halt! Look who's here! You dummy asshole! You said you're supposed to say, halt! Who goes there? Well, I didn't know. The following morning at breakfast, about 100 guys stand up and holler, halt, look who's here. So that stuck with me the whole time of my service. I couldn't get rid of it. So when I came home in 1945, I wrote it into the Reader's Digest. They sent me $300. So we go to England. I was so sorry for the English people. They were taking such a beating. In other words, a guy would go to work in the morning and come back at night, his house is gone. Because at that time, the buzz bombs were going over. And we were standing there like a bunch, oh, there's another one, like a bunch of dummies. I mean, as long as you can hear them, no problem. The minute you can't, straight down. A funny thing, though, our dentist was a drunk. Before he pulled any tooth, he would drink a glass of whiskey of some kind. So they sent him back to the States. So they said, now we need somebody for a couple weeks to become a dentist. I raised my hand. What have I got to lose? I'll learn something. Maybe I'll come back and be a dentist. And I filled a couple teeth. There's nothing to it. Nothing to fill a tooth. You make the hole a little bigger. You clean it out. You put a little medicine there. You pack the stuff in real good. You smooth it out. Goodbye. You know. Anyhow, I filled a couple teeth. And when the dentist came, he said he checked the teeth, and he said, you did a good job, you know. The nice thing about it is we're winning. And when you're winning, you're happy. And when we went into the farmland of France, well, the Germans had poisoned the wells. So, you know, our water was terrible. So we fill our canteen cups with calvalose. So half the time we had a buzz on, but we never got drunk. Well, I wouldn't say that. This is the bad part now. We were in an encampment, and a lieutenant came up in a jeep, and he says, about a mile down the road, he says, there's a fenced-in area, and a lot of people there. It's probably a work camp. Would anybody be interested in going up and seeing what it is? I think they're all Jewish people. So I said, sure. So I went up, we got in his jeep, we went up, and they were there. The people were so they were, well, what happened is it was burned out, and they were making shells for the, you know, for the Germans. And as long as they were there, they worked 12 hours a day, they fed them. The minute the plant burned down, the Germans left and took all the food, whatever they had, and so on. They're starving here. Their teeth were black. Their eyes were in, sunken in, you know. There was a pile maybe of six bodies. And the smell, you have no idea what the smell of the place was. And I said, I don't know what to do now. I'll go back and I'll get whatever I can. Gum, food, candy. Underneath our helmets, we had a little cap. Give them some caps. Let's get whatever we can. We got whatever we can. And laid everything out. And they come out like animals, like just worse than animals. I remember, I don't talk about it too much because it was a bad, bad time. And anyhow, just after that was the Bulge. And we were captured, but we didn't realize it. They were all around us. But they figured if they go and take us, what are they going to do with us? They have to feed us. So I'm on the radio, and my captain was Captain Tim. And he came on the radio. He says, I want you to get a hold of battalions and tell them to blow the breach of the 105s. Because the Germans had a shell. If they capture the 105s, they turn them around and shoot them at us. So I said, well, how do I know you are Captain Tim? You may be some German telling us to do that. He said, well, he said, when you write to Edie, that was my girlfriend, tell her I said hello. And only he would know. So, okay, I get on the radio and I call all five battalions. And one guy, some wise guy, comes back to me. He says, how do I know this is legitimate? I said, well, it's from Captain Tim. He said, how do we know? I said, well, ask me a question. He said, who played left field for New York Yankees? I said, Joe DiMaggio. Okay. All of a sudden I hear boom, boom, boom. They're blowing the breaches of the, you know. So up comes Captain Tim in the Jeep. He spins around. Okay, here's a couple grenades. Blow up the radio shack. I said, how can I? All that equipment in there. My mother's picture, all my clothes, my girlfriend's picture. He said, give me the damn grenades. And he blows up the radio shack. I don't know if I was crying or not, but it was a sad time. Because that was my home since, you know. I said, well, what do you do now? He said, you see the woods? I said, yeah. Go to the woods because the tanks can't come there. The tanks are on the way. Well, me and a lieutenant, another guy, we take off to the woods, and it's drizzling. And we're cold. None of us have heavy stuff on. And we go all night. And we ended up in a building. And we get down to the basement. And, you know, those old buildings had a wooden floor. All of a sudden, I hear a boom, boom, German boots. We weren't crying, but we were close to it. We were scared as death. And I figured, well, I'm 20 years old. I lived this long. You hear a door open. It's creaking like in a movie, you know. And I see three rifle butts coming down. It was the Free French. How lucky can we be? But the Free French had a habit. They shoot first, then they ask questions. And one was a woman. I remember she had hair, well, black hair. And I don't know why I did this, but I got down on my knees and I hit myself in the chest and hollered, Jewish, Jewish, Jewish. And I hear him talking. She says, drop your trousers. If I wasn't circumcised, I wouldn't be here today because none of the German soldiers were circumcised. So they gave us bread and water, and we had to stay there all day because the Germans were all over. But that following night, they brought us to an army hospital, and they got us back to the outfit. The whole world knows I'm circumcised now.
6: 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And a special thanks to the Library of Congress for sharing Milt's story with us, Milton Nadler. And my goodness, what a sense of humor, by the way. What a storyteller. Just after he was born, well, his circumcision saved his life. And yes, it's true. Everyone in the world knows Milt Nadler was circumcised. The story of Milt Nadler here on Our American Stories.
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31: A high-level sit-down at the White House. I'm Sue Guzman, Fox News. President Trump and Chinese President Xi Jinping holding a meeting in Washington, D.C. on Wednesday. Fox's Christina Coleman has more.
32: President Trump plans to hold a state dinner with tech CEOs and address a variety of critical issues, including AI, the semiconductor industry, tariffs, and trade. And during his visit, Xi might call for the U.S. to cancel weapon sales to Taiwan. And Trump could end up pressing Xi on allegations that China is helping Iran target U.S. forces in the Middle East. Meantime, the war in Iran is a hot topic at the UN General Assembly. And Ukraine's president is urging leaders to target Russia's revenues to stop their war efforts.
31: Iran's president saying on Wednesday that his people have been victims of terrorism by the United States. Masoud Pezeshkian delivering the speech before the UN General Assembly, saying Iran's people have only defended themselves.
33: They came into surrounding territories and targeted our universities, our healthcare centers, our schools, our hospitals, our infrastructures, all of it against international law.
31: Secretary of State Marco Rubio says the United States needs to keep up the pressure on Iran, both economically and militarily.
34: When it comes to the imposition of both sanctions and the use of military force, the president has extraordinary powers. Every president does. He's the commander in chief, both constitutional and otherwise, to be able to carry out those functions.
31: Hurricane Polo fueling fears of landslides in Mexico's northwest region with up to 6 inches of rain forecast for Thursday. And Tropical Storm Nolo is churning south of Hawaii, expected to approach the Big Island as early as Friday. And Pakistan announcing it carried out airstrikes on 10 sites in Afghanistan that it claims was launching drone attacks against it the day before. Latest escalation threatening mediation efforts. 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
22: 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It's Nia Sue, and it's time to take the quiz.
2: Five questions in less than 5 minutes every day. 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
31: An investigation underway after two Ole Miss students were found dead Monday. More from Fox's Chanley Painter.
23: The local coroner confirmed to me that one of the students who died was an 18-year-old boy. He died here on the Ole Miss campus inside of a dorm. And the other student was a 20-year-old who died in an off-campus home. And authorities found store-bought kratom on both of them. Now, officials are not confirming that's how these kids died, but Governor Tate Reeves saying he's working to expedite their toxicology reports. Authorities say they're treating these as two separate death investigations. They say no evidence is connecting these two deaths so far. They're being pretty tight-lipped about things other than that, but they are urging the community to stay away from kratom.
31: One of the victims, an 18-year-old student, was found dead in a dorm room. The other, a 20-year-old student who died in an off-campus home. Toxicology reports are pending and could take weeks. Investigators in Brazil giving details about a two-day pursuit that led to the capture of an accused serial killer.
24: Accused killer Zorlan Lopez da Silva hid in a remote area of Brazil and often stayed in makeshift camps, camouflaged within the thick vegetation of that nation's notorious forests. Investigators now say the 33-year-old with a small build had an additional disguise. When da Silva was arrested earlier this month, he was dressed as a woman with a wig, painted nails, and a black gown. He was also carrying a baby that was not his own. Da Silva is accused of murdering 16 people, but confessed to as many as 80 killings. Tom Graham, Fox News.
31: Another man executed in Texas for a triple homicide. This is a week after the first was put to death. 41-year-old Kershawn Ramey pronounced dead following the lethal injection at the state penitentiary in Huntsville. He's the sixth person put to death so far this year in Texas. There are three more executions scheduled in the state over the next couple of months. I'm Sue Guzman. This is Fox News.
25: The 880 Weather Watch for South Central Nebraska and North Central Kansas calls for mostly cloudy skies overnight, showers and storms in the region. Temperatures hold steady. Thursday remains mostly cloudy. Chance for more showers, storms still possible. Highs range from the low 60s in parts of Nebraska to the mid 70s in parts of North Central Kansas. Thursday night, showers likely, storms continue to be possible. Temperatures hold steady in parts of South Central Nebraska, while lows get down to the low 60s in parts of North Central Kansas. And then it stays wet on Friday, showers and possible storms with highs ranging from the upper 60s in Nebraska to the upper 70s in parts of Kansas. From the 880 Weather Center, I'm Phil Jensko. For more, check KRVN.com.
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Hi, I'm Chuck McDowell, the timeshare cancellation guy and founder of Wesley Financial Group. And I want to set the record straight. I am not an attorney. I've never wanted to be an attorney. And the truth is, I really don't even like attorneys. If I sound like an attorney, I apologize. But what

0: is Lee Habib, and this is Our American Stories, the show where America is the star and the American people. The United States Postal Service was established in 1792. It's hard to believe that a service that was created over two centuries ago is still used by everyone every day. What's even more shocking is that there was actually a lot of debate about whether there should even be a federal post office in the first place. Here's Daniel Piazza of the Smithsonian National Postal Museum with the story.
1: The Post Office Department was created in 1792 with an act that President Washington signed into law that year. But it had antecedents going back to the early 18th century. The British Crown had established a post office in the colonies as early as the reign of Queen Anne. This was in 1711. And in those days, the post office was generally a contract that was farmed out to someone who paid the crown a fixed sum for the right to operate a post office and then got to keep the revenue. So the early colonial postmasters general in America actually bought their jobs. Benjamin Franklin becomes joint postmaster general in 1753 along with William Hunter. Franklin managed all of the post offices from Maryland north, while Hunter was in charge from Virginia to Georgia. We frequently hear about Franklin as being the first Postmaster General of the United States, which he was, but it's less well known that he was also the last Postmaster General under the British Crown, and in fact he had a much longer postal career under the British than he ever did under the Americans. The Continental Congress, which formed during the Revolution and was the de facto government of the United States until 1789, formed a separate American post office in 1775 and appointed Franklin as the first postmaster general. For nearly 20 years, the post office had been authorized and reauthorized on a temporary basis, usually only until June of the following year. The founders were uncertain about creating a federal post office because in the years leading up to the Revolution, the British post office had been used to spy on them. Loyalist postmasters in America and postal officials in England regularly opened the mail and reported on its contents. In other words, they functioned as spies. And so the founders disagreed on whether there should be a standing postal establishment in the new nation that they were setting up, and they debated the question for nearly 20 years. In the beginning, the post office was a rather small operation. It operated very differently from what we're used to now, with basically a post office in every town serving every community. It was largely along the eastern seaboard from Maine to Georgia, and there were only about five or six dozen post offices in the entire country, and mail was only carried from post office to post office. No postman came to your house with letters. You had to go to a post office to both send and pick up your mail. You had to just periodically go and inquire whether there was any mail for you. And if your mail was sitting there, uncalled for some time, the postmaster would actually advertise in the local newspaper, sometimes very long lists of people who had letters waiting for them. Letters were not paid for when they were mailed. The recipient paid for the letter. And so, because there was no home delivery, and because the system relied on the individual to come in and look for a letter, or respond to an advertisement that there was a letter waiting for them at the post office, a fairly large percentage of the mail went undelivered, and therefore unpaid. So the post office department transported a lot of mail that it never got paid for. The Postal Act of 1792 comes about because the question of whether or not to have a permanent post office couldn't really be kicked down the road any further. The Constitution of 1789 had authorized the Congress to establish a post office, and the new Washington administration was in favor of it. One of the main reasons was, quite simply, the fact that the federal government needed money. The Constitution provided very few mechanisms by which the federal government could raise money. Really, there were only customs and excise duties and postage rates. Income tax doesn't come until much, much later. There are heavy debts left over from the Revolutionary War. The new Secretary of the Treasury, Alexander Hamilton, has a very aggressive plan for paying off that debt to establish the United States national credit. And a big factor in that is the excess revenue that's expected to come in from postage rates.
2: Articles and pamphlets of the time regularly referred to postage rates as a tax. They considered it a tax. And any misgivings the founders had about how the post office might be misused were ultimately overcome by the fact that the government needed money badly.
1: The post office department, as it was set up in 1792, had a dual nature. It was expected to make money for the federal government, to turn a profit that would help retire the Revolutionary War debts, and certainly not to cost the government anything. That's a goal which it sometimes achieved and sometimes didn't, but the expectation was there. But then it was also expected to operate like a public service, to contribute to the good of the nation, to educate the population through the circulation of literature and news. Both of these expectations were present from the very beginning. At different times, one or the other of them is pushed to the fore or emphasized by the party in political power, but the other half of the equation never goes away.
2: In the late 18th and early 19th century, the bulk of the mail carried by the post office was not letters or birthday cards from grandma. The bulk of the mail consisted of newspapers. Right in the postal law of 1792, there's a carve-out for newspaper publishers. Very low postage rates are set for the carriage of newspapers, and that continued for well over 100 years, right through the 19th century. And the reason for this was the idea that the post office should be a public service. What that meant in the early republic was that it should facilitate the spread of news. So publishers were allowed to send their newspapers to each other for free so that articles could circulate and be picked up and republished all over the country. The idea of a virtuous citizenry was accepted at the time, which meant in part that citizens, in order to participate in government and society, needed to be informed. The post office was the most efficient way that pamphlets, newspapers, political tracts and opinions could be exchanged all over the country.
0: And what an interesting story. When we come back, more of how the post office came to be here on Our American Stories. 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
0: And we return to Our American Stories and to the story of the United States Postal Service and how it all got started. Here's Daniel Piazza with more, picking up with how the Postal Service helped enable the expansion of just about every transportation network throughout our country.
2: In the 19th century, the new country is expanding rapidly westward, expanding not only the number of post offices, but the network of post roads. By the 1840s, of course, they've got to figure out the logistics of getting mail across the continent into California. This brings some controversy because most of this is done through postal contracts, and there can be a lot of politics involved in government contracting. There's debate in the 1790s over, believe it or not, whether stagecoach companies should be used to carry the mail. Not because anybody objected to stagecoaches, but because, you know, who's going to get these contracts? And who's going to control who gets these contracts? Eventually, the stagecoach lines do get contracts, and those subsidies help to develop the road network. This repeats itself over and over again. In the 1830s and 40s, the post office becomes an early adopter of railroads and steamships to carry the mail. And those postal subsidies from contracts incentivized the rail and shipping lines to expand, to add new trackage and new routes. Postal contracts are a predictable, steady source of revenue for transportation companies that allows them to set a kind of baseline on which they can expand their networks. The same thing happens in the early 20th century with civil aviation after the First World War. The first airlines are forming in the late 19-teens and 20s. The first regular airmail routes in the United States were between Washington and New York. A couple of years later, the route included Boston. And within the space of 10 years, the airmail network made it all the way across the continent. And then passengers and cargo followed in the wake of the mail. So really, postal subsidies have enabled the expansion of just about every important transportation network in the country since the 18th century. Before the postage stamp was introduced, postage rates in the United States had become very complicated. Rates were based on a tangle of factors that resembled algebraic equations, including the number of sheets of paper that were in your letter, whether it had enclosures, how far the letter was traveling, and so on. It was a headache both for users of the postal system and for postal clerks who have a very elaborate tiered system of rates that they have to apply to each letter individually. Postage rates of 40 cents, 50 cents, or more on a letter were not uncommon, and that's a lot of money in the 1830s and 40s. This leads to pressure for postal reform. People are reforming all sorts of things, the first women's rights movements, abolitionism, temperance laws, and the like. And although it's all but forgotten today, one of the biggest reform movements of all was the postal reform movement, led by people who felt that simplifying the postage rates and giving people more equal access to postal service would also help all of the other reform movements that were underway to flourish. Feminist literature, abolitionist tracts, notices of temperance meetings could circulate more easily and cheaply. So, in a sense, postal reform is the meta-reform that makes a number of other movements possible.
1: Postage stamps were invented in 1840 in Great Britain. It was a one-penny stamp that's known to collectors everywhere as the Penny Black, because it was printed in black ink and shows the profile of Queen Victoria. The first U.S. postage stamps were issued in 1847. The introduction of the postage stamp, apart from being a cultural phenomenon that includes the artistry and imagery of stamps and the whole field of stamp collecting, it represents a complete change in the postal business model. Until the 1840s, most letters were carried through the postal system unpaid. Most letters were paid for when they were picked up at the post office. Some people actually went and sorted through their mail and decided which letters they wanted to take and pay for and which letters they were going to leave. A high percentage of letters became what are known as dead letters and were destroyed, undelivered, and unpaid for. The idea of postage stamps is to simplify the whole system by requiring that letters be prepaid before they enter the system. This allowed the postage rates to be drastically reduced and led to an explosion in the number of letters carried by the post office. And you can buy these little things called postage stamps, which have stored value. They're like IOUs or coupons you buy from the post office and redeem it at any time. The idea of a postal savings or banking system actually began overseas and was adopted by the United States rather late. The United States started postal savings in 1911. This is the high tide of unrestricted immigration to the United States.

0: And so the idea is that the Postal Service could provide a sort of parallel banking system for small depositors. And actually, postage stamps come into play here too, because postal savings stamps are issued so that users can save small sums, pennies, nickels, quarters, in the form of a savings stamp that can then be saved up to make larger deposits or even to buy government savings bonds. There were a number of crises in the post office department in the 1960s related to wages, understaffing, and poor working conditions in some post offices, especially in large cities. Added to this, the volume of mail was steadily increasing. This resulted in a number of strikes in various places, primarily in New York and Chicago. But there were smaller strikes and work stoppages, slowdowns, and other sorts of industrial action in other places as well. And then there were other places where the mail system simply stopped functioning. The National Guard was called in to sort and deliver the mail in many places, and the mail was being rerouted from cities experiencing strikes to smaller post offices. So the need to reform the post office department, which really had not at that point undergone any major changes since the Great Reform of the 1840s, 120 years in the past at that point, the need became pretty evident. What ends up happening is the Postal Reorganization Act, and the old Post Office Department is actually abolished, replaced with a new United States Postal Service, which comes into existence on July 1st, 1971. This is the creation of the organization that we have now, a quasi-independent government corporation, basically wholly owned by the federal government, but not receiving any appropriations and empowered to some extent to make its own business decisions about how it's going to run its organization and manage its operations. I think that the post office is still a major facet of American life for a few reasons. One is that it has continually adapted to change and consumers' needs. Sometimes it was in the lead, sometimes it lagged a little behind, but it always evolved. And in some ways, our needs haven't changed since the 1790s. We have certain human needs for communication, for exchange of information and ideas, for exchange of business correspondence and packages. The Postal Service still fulfills these needs for the most people at the lowest price. It has lots of competitors, particularly in the package business. But nearly all of them have lots of places they can't or won't deliver to because it's not cost-effective. The Postal Service has to deliver to everybody. And that universality represents a lot of what the post office offers that private competitors don't.
1: And a terrific job on the production and storytelling by our own Madison Derricott. And a special thanks to Daniel Piazza of the Smithsonian National Postal Museum. And we learned that a lot hasn't changed in America about some of the early debates. Some were skeptical about forming a national postal service for the usual reasons. The British should use it as a spying mechanism. Too much centralization of power. Forget how to get stuff from A to B. And in the end, the Continental Congress and the Constitution, well, the Constitution itself authorizes the formation of the Postal Service, and George Washington wanted it because in the end, they needed a way to make money. The story of how the U.S. Postal Service came to be here on Our American Stories.
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8: The ADD Weather Watch for South Central Nebraska and North Central Kansas calls for mostly cloudy skies overnight, showers and storms in the region. Temperatures hold steady. Thursday remains mostly cloudy, chance for more showers, storms still possible. Highs range from the low 60s in parts of Nebraska to the mid 70s in parts of North Central Kansas. Thursday night, showers likely, storms continue to be possible. Temperatures hold steady in parts of South Central Nebraska. While lows get down to the low 60s in parts of north central Kansas, and then it stays wet on Friday, showers and possible storms with highs ranging from the upper 60s in Nebraska to the upper 70s in parts of Kansas. From the 880 Weather Center, I'm Phil Jensko. For more, check ERVN.com. Right now it's 62.
9: 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The Great Plains depends on 880 KRVN Lexington.
10: Fox News, I'm Sue Guzman. President Trump greeting China's President Xi Jinping at Joint Base Andrews ahead of their official meeting at the White House tomorrow. He tells reporters they had a very good day.
11: We had some good meetings in terms of various things. I won't go into details. You'll be reading about it pretty soon. But we had some very good meetings.
10: The president expected to discuss the Iran conflict as well as artificial intelligence with Xi. He's expected also to pitch a hotline that's meant to address security issues. Venezuela's acting president, Delcy Rodriguez, addressing the U.N. General Assembly for the first time
12: Wednesday.
10: Thanking
12: President Trump for resuming diplomatic ties, calling the dispute with the U.S. and earthquakes in Venezuela major tests of its life as a nation. Stressing recovery will take time, but noting Venezuela has started a democratic process and there will be elections.
10: Fox's Kristen Goodwin. 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
16: 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Some people don't have the highest view of lawyers. Well, lots of people don't. But not every lawyer is an ambulance chaser. 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
17: I understand I'm the only active practicing lawyer in rural Antrim, New Hampshire. That may make me the best lawyer in a one-lawyer town. I was writing one Saturday morning when a neighbor telephoned with a problem. Her 17-year-old daughter had received a speeding ticket a little after 3 p.m. on December 4, 2017. She'd been driving a friend to a medical appointment in Concord, New Hampshire. She was more concerned for her passenger than the speed limit. She didn't notice the speed limit had dropped from 65 to 50. She was barreling along at 75 anyway. She was stopped in Henniker, a small town on Route 202, the main road between Antrim and Concord. The traffic stop was just bad luck. An acquaintance that lives in my town is a self-confessed leadfoot. Antrim's constabulary had stopped him twice during the last 2 years. Each time he was cautioned to slow down and sent on his way without a ticket. The Henniker police apparently exercised their discretion differently. She paid the fine. There were two things she didn't know about New Hampshire traffic law, which I too didn't know until it became my business to know. First, paying the fine is an admission of guilt. Game over. Second, drivers under the age of 20 who plead guilty to a traffic violation risk a 20-day suspension of their licenses. The daughter had received a notice of hearing from the New Hampshire Department of Safety's Bureau of Hearings. Her parents sent me a PDF of the notice. Email and PDF images are good things. And I began reviewing the relevant statutes and the Bureau's rules of procedure. If she defaulted, didn't show up, her license would be suspended for 20 days. If she appeared, she could present evidence in mitigation of penalty. The notice of hearing and the legal materials agreed that a respondent may make a plea in mitigation of penalty, in her case, by presenting evidence of an otherwise spotless driving record and the effects of a suspension on her education and employment. Her parents emailed me more documents. Their daughter's in her senior year of high school with a 3.5 index and an internship she's working for college credit. She's been accepted to 6 colleges in New Hampshire and Massachusetts and has applications out to as many more outside the Granite State. She drives to school and the internship. She also drives to out-state colleges for interviews as part of the application process. All these things are important, both now and in her future. Both parents work. Suspending her license would inconvenience the entire family. So I took the case. Learning a new area of law is part of the lawyer's trade. I'd spent 8 years prosecuting employee disciplinary cases before administrative law judges. I'd presided over a couple of dozen proceedings as a hearing officer. I've represented hundreds of clients at bankruptcy hearings. This kind of work wasn't wholly unfamiliar. But a few years had gone by since my last trial, and I'd never been counsel for the defense. I was retained on Saturday. The hearing was on Wednesday. Time to work. Preparation is everything at a trial. On Sunday after Mass, I drove through Henniker along Route 202 from border to border to see whether any of the signage was defective. It wasn't. Still, the lawyer should always go to the scene of the incident to see for himself. I was finishing my draft direct examination when Mr. Boo entered the room. More formally known as Bolingbroke, our shy, gentle, and affectionate feral tabby began weaving about my ankles and mewing when he thought I wasn't paying him enough attention. I had work to do. I walked from my office. Mr. Boo followed. Once far enough down the hall, I doubled back and closed the door. My client's parents would pay me not pay attention to Mr. Boo for a few days. Their fee will keep me in whiskey and cigars, and cat food, too. My client initially wanted to default, but on learning I'd done some work, she asked her father to bring her to my office so we might talk about it. I told her that, though her parents were paying my fee, she was my client, not them. I'd execute her instructions. I'd an ethical duty to do that. I couldn't guarantee success. If she didn't want to defend the case, I'd do everything I could to expedite the suspension and return of her license. We talked for a bit about her hopes and dreams of majoring in art and becoming a painter and sculptor. Then we went through my draft direct examination. I explained my reasons for asking each question, elicited her answers, and suggested appropriate and truthful responses. James Fenimore Cooper called this practice horse-shedding the witness. The phrase stemmed from the observation of attorneys who rehearsed their witnesses in carriage sheds near the courthouse in White Plains, New York. Any resemblance to an excremental phrase was probably intentional. To me, this is legitimate witness preparation. The best client is one empowered with an understanding of the process. They become more comfortable despite a stressful situation.

0: situation once they understand how best to testify truthfully before they take the stand. We knew she'd already pled guilty to speeding by paying the ticket. Her arguments in mitigation of penalty were strong: great grades, a job, and acceptances to good colleges. At the end of the conversation, I asked her to talk about this with her father, left the room, gave them 5 minutes, and returned to find that she'd changed her mind. She wanted to fight, though understanding she might lose. Until then, I hadn't expressed an opinion on whether to fight. That had to be her decision without pressure from me. Now I told her that she'd made the correct decision. Better to fight than just roll over. I quoted Pascal, "God does not require us to succeed. He requires us to try." On Wednesday morning, I drove to my client's house, and her parents drove us to the Bureau of Hearings in Concord. We went over the questions again. She admitted nervousness, but felt less nervous than before. We were second on the calendar. The hearing examiner was a pleasant, good-looking man of about 35. He was warm and friendly without being familiar. He started on time at 9 a.m. and explained the process in clear, simple terms. He conducted the first hearing. Then he called my client's case. We went up to counsel's table. I began my direct examination. She explained why she was driving to Concord, taking a friend to a doctor. I introduced a copy of the traffic summons into evidence and moved to dismiss the state's case because of a flaw on the ticket's face. The examiner was interested by my argument, but denied the motion. I then brought in her transcript and asked about her extracurriculars. Her answers made clear that a suspension would interfere with her education and extracurriculars and affect her parents, who would then have to transport her to and from school. We're in rural New Hampshire. Our regional high school is about 20 miles away by car. There's no public transportation unless one counts a shabby school bus with some rowdy, unpleasant student riders. I was about to bring in the evidence of her internship, no money but college credit, when the examiner smiled. He waved his hand warmly, saying, "I've heard enough. Don't keep talking when you've won." I shut my mouth. Over-preparing is better. The hearing examiner didn't suspend the license or levy another fine. He gave her a year's probation without another hearing. The client and her parents are happy. Now I get to send them the bill.
1: And you've been listening to Bill Bryke tell, well, a nice lawyer story. Not an unpleasant one, but a really nice one. And by the way, we all hate lawyers until, of course, we need one. That we love them and hate them. And if you're a lawyer listening, well, I'm an ex-lawyer. Well, I never actually practiced, but I went to law school. So many of my friends are and live with this their whole lives, this duality of people loving and hating you. The story of Bill Bryke defending a young girl in his hometown, teaching her to fight, and a judge giving the greatest lesson of all. When you've won, shut up. Bill Bryke's story here on Our American Story. 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

0: And we continue with our American stories. A blood clot was the cause of death for Rocky Soul Man Johnson, the WWE Professional Wrestling Hall of Famer and father of Hollywood actor Dwayne The Rock Johnson. Johnson died at the Florida home his son bought for him. He was 75. Rocky began wrestling at the age of 16 and retired in 1991, but he went on to train his son to become a wrestler. Here's Dwayne The Rock Johnson paying tribute to his father.
1: I wish I had one more shot, you know, just to say goodbye, say I love you, say thank you, respect you, but, you know, I have a feeling he's watching, he's listening. I know my dad will be saying, kayfabe the tears. You know, you try and you think about, well, what am I going to write? And this is, you know, you don't know what to write for a eulogy. It's your dad. You don't expect it. As you guys know, you know, he went very quick. I was on my way to work the other day on January 15th, and I was just pulling into work. And we were shooting that day, and it was the very first day of production. And then I get a call from my wife, Lauren, who said, you know, hey, I just spoke to Cora. It seems like something's going on with your dad. And Lauren was with our

0: you know, I really can't talk. She goes, I think you should call Cora, though. So, of course, I called Cora. Cora, you know, she broke the news to me. And I, right when she broke the news, I was literally just pulling in. I'm looking at the whole crew, hundreds of guys and women milling around and carrying equipment and waving at me in the truck and waving back. And it all got really foggy, and it seemed like it was just a big dream. And you know how you have those moments and you try and shake yourself out of it. And you're like, no, it's not a dream. My dad's gone. And in that moment, I just thought, well, what do I need to do? What's the next thing that I need to do? And I heard a voice say, well, hey, the show must go on. And that was my dad. That was my old man who told me that. You know, this idea about the show must go on, it just reminded me of, you know, what my dad was and what he represented to our business and to our wrestling business, and something that, you know, we're all very proud of, because many of us are in this wrestling business, and it is in your blood, and once it's in your blood, it never goes away. The phrase of Trailblazer is connected to my dad's name. My dad, Rocky Johnson, Trailblazer, never been done. When you do things that have never been done, but impactful things, and things that actually move the needle in an industry, and he did that. And for my dad, when he broke into the business in the mid-60s and throughout the late-60s and into the 70s, in the United States, where racial tension and divide was very strong, and in the 60s and the 70s, you have a black man coming in. It's an all-white audience.
1: There he is. Good-looking dude, wouldn't you say?
0: And all these small little towns that eventually I would go on to wrestle in, but at that time changed the audience behavior and actually had them cheer for this black man.
2: A man that has been a top star all over the United States for the past decade, introducing Rocky Johnson.
3: Look at this Rocky Johnson. Oh. Is he exciting or is he?
0: And not when he was wrestling against other black men, because he was usually the only black guy in the territory. He was wrestling against other white wrestlers. And I thought that was really unique, and I thought that was really powerful, and I thought that it deserved to be said. And that's what this man did. You know, we celebrated and we gave honor to Dr. Martin Luther King yesterday. And I woke up this morning and my heart, of course, is heavy. But there was a lightness to it that I thought, wow, you know, it's very appropriate because, you know, my dad fought for racial equality at a time where it was needed.
4: We are the first black tag team champions of the world ever.
0: I thought Dr. Martin Luther King would be very proud of my dad. When you think of my dad's name, you think hard work, you think barrier breaking, you think, you know, the being the hardest worker in the room, always working out. Taught me how to work out when I was at a very young age. Hard work, discipline, those are things and tenets that are synonymous with my dad's name. What's amazing to me now, after a day like today, after we come here and we give our respects and our love, he's galvanized. He's responsible for galvanizing families now, and families coming together just a bit closer because, you know, through processes like this, and we all go through this. We've all lost loved ones, but guarantee when we walk out of these doors, we're going to hold each other a bit tighter. We're going to hug each other a bit harder. We're going to kiss each other. We're going to say, I love you. And we're going to be a little bit more present. And I think that's the beautiful irony about my dad and all the things that his name is synonymous with all over the years. Now his name is synonymous with the power of love and bringing people together. It's very appropriate for the soul man. I wish your soul at rest and at ease. There's no more pain, no more regret. I'm sorry, just give me a second. Thank you for bearing with me. Just give me a second. I'm so happy he had friends, a place like this that he could come to. And all of you who have been in his life, and all of you have said really wonderful things, all the messages that you've sent me. He would be very happy at this. It would make his heart full. This isn't goodbye. This is just, I'll see you down the road. We'll see you down the road. I thank you guys so much for your time and your love. I love you all. I thank you. We love you all. My family. Thank you guys very much. And I'll see you down the road, so man.
3: Father and son rocking the house here, ladies and gentlemen, at WrestleMania.
5: You carry the family name. You carry your grandfather's name. You carry my name. And I sat in that crowd and I watched you and I was so proud.
6: My dad was a hero to me. He was larger than life. Legendary matches I witnessed as a kid. He was able to cross all lines and become one of the most dynamic and formidable performers of his time.
7: It is my great honor to welcome, congratulate, and induct into the 2008 WWE Hall of Fame my dad, Rocky Johnson.
8: I would also like to thank my beautiful daughter, Wanda, my son, Curtis, and for Dwayne, for everything you've done for me. You made me proud by continuing our family wrestling legacy, by continuing our family wrestling. I know in the beginning I resisted you from entering the business because I knew it was extremely difficult. And I only agreed to train you on one condition, that I would not go easy on you. And let me tell you, I didn't. I will tell you, Malo Sully, I will tell you a story that's not on the script. He got sassy with me one time. It was about a mile and a half from home, and he wanted sympathy, and it was pouring down rain. And I said, if you want sympathy, go home to your mother and get it. He said, that's exactly where I'm going. He took his bag and he left. But I will say this from the bottom of my heart, and I love him very much. He's my son, and he always will be, and I'm very proud of him. I would like to be remembered for helping pave the road for other black athletes, but I'd also like to remember for paving the road for all athletes, no matter race, color, or creed. Thank you. And may God bless each and every one of you. Thank you.
9: And a terrific job on the production, editing, and storytelling by our own Greg Hengler. And you are listening to Dwayne The Rock Johnson eulogize his father, Rocky Soul Man Johnson. In the end there, you were listening to Rocky Soul Man Johnson himself. A father and son love affair. It's not a dream. The Rock said, Dad's gone. I heard a voice, though. The show must go on. My dad taught me that. He fought for racial equality, breaking barriers, hard work and discipline. Always working out, always working hard. That's what my dad taught me. His name is associated, though, in the end, with the power of love and bringing people together. He would be very happy with this. It would make his heart full. And he closed with those words, I'll see you down the road, Soul Man. Dwayne The Rock Johnson's eulogy to his father, here on Our American Stories.
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10: The welcome mat is rolled out in D.C. I'm Chris DeMeo, Fox News. President Trump rolls out the red carpet to welcome Chinese President Xi Jinping for a state visit. Fox's Jared Halpern has more from the White House.
11: President Trump and the First Lady greeted Chinese President Xi Jinping and his wife on the runway of Joint Base Andrews, just outside of D.C. The state visit is the first trip to the U.S. for Xi in more than 10 years and comes as the U.S. and China try to balance a competitive relationship. Trade, Pacific security, and AI are all on the agenda. The visit will also include pageantry and a lavish state dinner with leading tech executives expected to attend. President Trump last met with Xi in May when China hosted the U.S. president for a state visit. At the White House, Jared Halpern, Fox News.
10: Venezuela's acting leader praises President Trump for his readiness to resume ties in her first address to the United Nations General Assembly. Fox's Kristen Goodwin has more.
12: Venezuela's acting president, Delcy Rodriguez, says the recent energy deal with the U.S. will help global energy balance.
13: As one of the most all-encompassing and significant ever signed, it will contribute to ensuring the energy balance of the hemisphere and the well-being of our economy.
12: Thanking President Trump for resuming diplomatic ties, calling the dispute with the U.S. and earthquakes in Venezuela major tests of its life as a nation. Stressing recovery will take time, but noting Venezuela has started a democratic process and there will be elections.
13: To rise up and to allow Venezuela's rebirth.
12: Adding the nation is ready to walk hand in hand with the international community. Kristen Goodwin, Fox News.
10: Rodriguez taking over for former Venezuelan President Nicolas Maduro after U.S. forces seized him and his wife from their Caracas home back in January to face drug trafficking charges. 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

0: Prime Minister of Israel addresses the UN General Assembly on Thursday.
1: Last time Benjamin Netanyahu addressed the United Nations, delegates from dozens of countries walked out. He used the speech to criticize supporters of Palestinian statehood. This year, he may want to talk about Iran. Israel joined the United States in attacking the Islamic Republic earlier this year in an attempt to prevent Iran obtaining a nuclear weapon. Protests are expected on the streets of New York from people angry at Israel's treatment of Palestinians. Mayor Zoran Mamdani previously called for Netanyahu to be arrested on war crimes charges while in New York before admitting the city didn't have the authority. Jonathan Savage, Fox News.
0: A federal judge has ordered President Trump to restore media access for journalists from CNN, MS Now, and Politico, saying his ban on the three media outlets was unconstitutional. The Pentagon investigating how parts of the nation's most advanced fighter jet ended up in Hong Kong. Bloomberg reported Wednesday that China has the F-35 parts after the shipment was unexpectedly diverted to Hong Kong while on the way from Australia to the U.S. There's a new series on Melania Trump coming out.
2: Melania Trump revealed she has a new docuseries on the way. The First Lady announced on Fox and Friends that a two-part docuseries will arrive likely in November.
3: It will be very different what is in the movie. It's more conversation one-on-one with me.
2: Melania, the Amazon Prime documentary released earlier in the year, followed her through the 20 days leading up to the second inauguration. She also added that there will be some surprises in the series. Her reported $40 million Amazon deal covers documentary projects during the president's term. Melania grossed $16.7 million at the box office after a $7 million opening weekend. The best for a documentary in at least 10 years. Michelle Polino, Fox News.
0: I'm Chris DeMeo. This is Fox News.
4: The 880 Weather Watch for South Central Nebraska and North Central Kansas calls for mostly cloudy skies overnight, showers and storms in the region. Temperatures hold steady. Thursday remains mostly cloudy, chance for more showers, storms still possible. Highs range from the low 60s in parts of Nebraska to the mid 70s in parts of north central Kansas. Thursday night, showers likely, storms continue to be possible. Temperatures hold steady in parts of south central Nebraska, while lows get down to the low 60s in parts of north central Kansas. And then it stays wet on Friday, showers and possible storms with highs ranging from the upper 60s in Nebraska to the upper 70s in parts of Kansas. From the 880 Weather Center, I'm Phil Jensko. For more, check ERVN.com. Right now it's 62.
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0: This is Lee Habib, and this is Our American Stories, the show where America is the star and the American people, coming to you from the city where the West begins, Fort Worth, Texas. Victor Davis Hanson is an historian and classicist who has written extensively about George S. Patton, with the general being a key figure in his book, The Soul of Battle. Hanson argues that the real immorality in war is not the use of great force to inflict punishment, but the failure to exercise moral authority at all. Here's Victor Davis Hanson, and this came from a talk he gave at Hillsdale College, who sponsor this show. All of our history stories are sponsored by the great folks at Hillsdale College.
1: George Patton was resented by most of his peers because he was from one of the wealthiest families in America. Mount Wilson in L.A., that was his grandmother, the Wilson family. His father was the city attorney of L.A. and owned 1,000 acres in Pasadena. He was fabulously rich on his own family side, and then he married in to the Ayer Pharmaceutical Company, Frederick Ayer's big empire. So when the image of American officers was Omar Bradley and Eisenhower and Lucian Truscott and Wade Haslip, all of these great people from the hinterland of America. Here came Patton from California playing polo with his own yacht and a stable of horses all during the Depression. And he had been in the 1912 Olympics. He came in fourth. He might have won the pentathlon. He claimed that he was such a good shot that each time he shot, he put the bullet right through the prior hole, and the judges didn't understand that. And he may have been right. But if you follow his career through the 20s and 30s, up until Pearl Harbor, it was characterized by absolute brilliance. He was the first person to see that the Christie tank in 1919 had the best suspension and the Americans should go for it, and yet we didn't do it, and that was the model that the T-34 Russian tank adopted. He designed the U.S. cavalry saber. And in this entire process, he developed U.S. armor tactics. 1940, in war games in Louisiana, he captured the senior general, Hugh Drum. You may have seen The Dirty Dozen, that movie, that old movie about capture, how they played dirty. That was basically based on Patton's war maneuvers, well, how he went on a 400-mile goose chase, they thought, and ended up capturing the red general. He was on the blue team. And he did that two times. Then he went down and got into Indio, out in the middle of nowhere, and set up an entire desert warfare complex and taught Americans with inferior Lee tanks the elements of armor, pursuit, and breakthroughs. The point I'm making is that when Pearl, and he was 55 and he was still not a brigadier general. People hated him because he was drank too much. There were periods in his life when he womanized. He played polo, as I said. He was accident prone. He lit a gas lamp to look at his eye and it blew up and burned his face. He accidentally stabbed himself. He broke his leg, he got phlebitis. He was always, and of course he died in a freak accident as well. So he was known as injury prone, reckless, rich, ostentatious, loud, and yet he spoke French, read German, and was highly educated. The point I'm getting at is that he enunciated or he articulated a worldview of war, and it was similar to his contemporaries like LeMay and Ridgway, and also very Sherman-esque. He was a big admirer of William Tecumseh Sherman, and he basically said that democracies are therapeutic societies and we don't train people, thank God, to kill people. But there are people in the world who do, and when they do, they need people like George Patton, who's part of and yet not part of a democracy, that understands the evil mind and can make soldiers for brief periods of time have the training and the courage and the fortitude to stand up to the Hermann Göring Division or Focke-Wulf 190 pilots or U-boats. And that was his principle, and then you would kill these evil people and you protect the innocent, and he said that. And we don't like people to say that. When Colin Powell said, what's your strategy for the first Gulf War. He said, we're going to find the Saddam's army, we're going to cut it off, and then we're going to kill it. And people got very angry. Why did he have to say kill it at the end? That therapeutic alternative is deeply ingrained, and it's very hard for societies like us to mobilize against these perceived threats without these types of people. So when we were ready after Pearl Harbor to fight, the obvious choice for our first engagement was George S. Patton. Right before Pearl Harbor in October, he was promoted to Major General, two-star general. And yet, when we had Operation Torch, the November 1942 landings in Northwest Africa, he was not chosen to lead the entire project of Torch. He was given just the Western Command, 30,000 troops. The most incompetent, useless general in American history, Lloyd Freidenhall, was. And Eisenhower wrote a report and said, he looks like a general, he breathes fire, he's our man, I've never been more impressed. He would swagger around, he would pound his fist, and he didn't know anything, and the result was, as you know, the worst defeat in American history really was, or at least the most humiliating, the Kaiserin Pass, where Rommel destroyed an entire brigade, 3,000 missing, 400 dead, 600 tanks. Just Freidenhall, where was he? 50 miles back, dug in a bunker, probably drunk. When it was time to take over Second Corps, everybody thought Patton will get his chance, and yet Eisenhower asked General Harmon to do it, who turned down and said, this is pretty embarrassing. Patton deserves it. So Patton took over immediately at the Battle of El Gazar. He won the first battle Americans had won in World War II.
0: And you've been listening to Victor Davis Hanson tell the story not just of General George S. Patton, but about how democracies continue to be able to defend themselves against evil while enjoying the fruits of Western civilization. When we come back, more of Victor Davis Hanson here on Our American Stories. 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
0: And we continue with Our American Stories and with Victor Davis Hanson telling the story of not just George S. Patton, but, well, the soul of battle, and particularly how a genteel society and Western democracies themselves can survive and thrive when life and death are on the line. Let's continue with Victor Davis Hanson.
1: He wanted to continue ahead of Second Corps. You would have thought that too many people had died in North Africa needlessly without giving Patton the main responsibility for the invasion of Sicily, Operation Husky, and yet we deferred to General Montgomery. Monty was a great general and a set piece, but he was not a pursuer, and he didn't pursue. So what did Patton do? He went all the way to northwest to Palermo, then made another right turn, broke orders, and got to Messina before Montgomery. And, of course, didn't get there in time to trap the Germans. But he became very famous after that, and you'd think that at that point, everybody knew that Overlord was being planned in conjunction with the Italian invasion, that he would get a supreme command. He slapped two soldiers quite despicably. He went into a hospital. He was mad because the absentee rate of soldiers for what we would call post-traumatic stress syndrome, what was known then as shell shock. There were three officers who watched the first slapping incident. The person had malaria when he was slapped. Second one, 2 weeks later, he had some ailment, whether it was a fever or it was just stress, we don't know, but he slapped him. In this period, one of his armored companies was on a bridge. There was an Italian farmer with two mules. They were being strafed. They didn't want to run over the mules. It was a very narrow bridge. Patton went up, took out his .357 on his right hand, and he had a .45 Colt the other, and shot these two mules and had them thrown over the bridge, and this was considered terrible. Think of this therapeutic mindset. Here you have a whole column stopped, and the papers and journalists are angry that Patton shot two mules and threw them over the bridge to facilitate the company getting out of a strafing attack. But in that case, that was a very important point, though, because he obviously should have been given one of three possible appointments. What I'm getting at is that there's a pattern here of somebody that has undeniable experience, preparation, and natural genius, who understands the horrific nature of war and bothers the people that command him, and yet sequentially, or time and time again, when he is not given a billet or an appointment or a promotion befitting what he's earned on the battlefield, people die. And yet, the way that the system or the therapeutic society justifies that is that he slapped a soldier. Germans, of course, were bewildered by this. I mean, it is a little mythical. The Germans knew of Patton. I don't think the movie is quite right that he was canonized by the Germans. Mostly after the war, they sort of changed their views. They called him a cowboy and kind of reckless. But the point I'm making is that it is true that a number of German intelligence officers wouldn't believe that somebody of his talent would be relieved for slapping a couple of soldiers when German officers killed 25,000 soldiers in World War II, shot them for cowardice, or had them ordered shot. And so Patton is symbolic of a problem that all Western societies deal with since the Greeks, that the advent of civilization is a wonderful thing. It creates leisure, it creates material wealth, luxury. It's civilization. It's not tribalism, it's not barbarism. But in that process, we become tame, and yet the world around us is not tame, and we don't quite know how to justify using violence against people who want to kill us. And so from time to time, we see these fossilized memories of our past, and we bring them out of the proverbial closet, and we say, help us. Curtis LeMay, the B-29 program doesn't work. I know it's safe for our flyers at 30,000 feet, but the bombs are falling off top. Well, you go down 5,000 with napalm, that'll cure it. Oh my God, you're going to burn people alive? I'll get rid of the industry. Or Matthew Ridgway, I'm going to let them come in, and then I'm going to surround them with napalm, and I'm going to blast them, and it's going to be winter, and they're going to regret they ever went into Korea. Or Sherman, this is the plantation of Hal Cobb. This is the guy who said that 250,000 Confederate soldiers were superior to us. Burn his plantation. Oh, Mao, he burned a southern plantation. And so when we see somebody like Patton, and you can see it throughout our culture, it's just not military. That was what made John Ford famous, that if you're Ethan Edwards and the Searchers and you want to find a small girl and you're dealing with some pretty tough Native American tribes, you want somebody with a dubious past. We're not quite told what he was, maybe a Quantrell raider, John Wayne, and you don't know whether he's going to kill Natalie Wood or not, but he has the skills that both ensure that he's going to bring her back, but as you remember, once she's back, he opens the door and walks out. You don't want a guy like that there any more than you want Gary Cooper in High Noon to stay around after he's done what you have to do, shoot four people in the street. You don't want

0: transition to the city-state, especially to radical democracy, there were people who saw the same phenomenon. One of the great minds of the Western literary canon, Sophocles. In a series of plays, he looked at this archetype of the oligarchic aristocratic class that had all of these anti-democratic skills, and by every measure of talent and courage and bravery, they excel, and yet they all end up badly because to reward them for those very characteristics would be a referendum on your own society. And I think that's a dilemma we all have to appreciate. I'm not asking us to change our views, but to every once in a while look in the corners, and when we see dark people, maybe they're not so dark after all. So it's hard. It's very hard to see that it's not the generals. The generals are representations of us. And there were people coming out of the Depression who were impoverished that didn't have the luxury to be therapeutic, and so Patton was the most popular general. The reason he was so successful was he had broad public support. The parents of the soldier he slapped wrote a letter and said that, I think it was wrong what you did, but boy, we're not going to criticize you. You're saving lives. I just don't think that would happen again. So the general today, and I think General Petraeus was a very good general, but it's more of an intellectual with a PhD rather than a blood and guts type of person. Now I'm quoting the 7th century BC poet Hesiod, that the most powerful of all human emotions is envy, what they call thanos. And it's true that the more successful person, that's what Greek ostracism and the democratic culture created, ostracize somebody not because he did something wrong, because everybody knows who he is. So we don't like people who do things that we can't in a democratic pluralistic society. And so these people who show us and remind us of that, they're pretty scary people. But you can see that this person has certain obnoxious characteristics and certain skill sets that bring results, and you can guarantee that after we are the beneficiaries of the results, it's going to be persona non grata.
1: And a terrific job on the editing and production by Greg Hengler, and a very special thanks to Hillsdale College for providing the audio of this remarkable talk of Victor Davis Hanson's, which is not just about General Patton, but how, in the end, let's face it, we need our bad guys who can inflict harm on enemies trying to kill us. And nobody does a finer job of this than Victor. And also Hillsdale College, again, sponsors of this show. You hear the name again and again. 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They're terrific, his lectures on just about everything. And their latest on communism is a tour de force, as much a course as it is a mini documentary. I took it with my daughter, and it was fabulous. 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Again, that story and history of communism is simply terrific. The story of General George S. Patton and the need for bad guys to fight the fight against other nations' bad guys here on Our American Stories. 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
4: The 882 Weather Watch for South Central Nebraska and North Central Kansas calls for mostly cloudy skies overnight, showers and storms in the region. Temperatures hold steady. Thursday remains mostly cloudy, chance for more showers, storms still possible. Highs range from the low 60s in parts of Nebraska to the mid 70s in parts of North Central Kansas. Thursday night, showers likely, storms continue to be possible. Temperatures hold steady in parts of South Central Nebraska, while lows get down to the low 60s in parts of north central Kansas, and then it stays wet on Friday, showers and possible storms with highs ranging from the upper 60s in Nebraska to the upper 70s in parts of Kansas. From the 880 Weather Center, I'm Phil Jensko. For more, check ERVN.com. Right now it's 63.
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6: Fox News, I'm Sue Guzman. President Trump greeting China's President Xi Jinping at Joint Base Andrews ahead of their official meeting at the White House tomorrow. He tells reporters they had a very good day.
7: We had some good meetings in terms of various things. I won't go into details. You'll be reading about it pretty soon. But we had some very good meetings.
6: The president expected to discuss the Iran conflict as well as artificial intelligence with Xi. He's expected also to pitch a hotline that's meant to address security issues. Venezuela's acting president Delcy Rodriguez addressing the U.N. General Assembly for the first time
8: Wednesday. Thanking President Trump for resuming diplomatic ties, calling the dispute with the U.S. and earthquakes in Venezuela major tests of its life as a nation. Stressing recovery will take time, but noting Venezuela has started a democratic process and there will be elections.
6: Fox's Kristen Goodwin. 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
11: And we return to Our American Stories, and up next, a story from Scott Jones. Scott is the author of Growing Up Rural, Lessons Learned for a Lifetime. And today he shares with us a story from his childhood about the importance of truth, entitled Dangling Feet. Take it away, Scott.
12: Straight north of our two-story stucco house is a large timbered area known as Illinois Grove. The lower Minerva Creek runs through the extensive timber, winding and turning until it reaches the Iowa River. This timbered area was my playground growing up, with beautiful oak and walnut trees that seemed to reach to the heavens. I would oftentimes go down to the creek in the summer and skip rocks over the water. This particular winter day found the sky gray with intermediate snow flurries over a freshly fallen layer of beautiful snow from the night before. I asked my dad if I could go down into the timber and just play around in the snow, throw sticks, and maybe see some squirrels and red-headed woodpeckers. He didn't have a problem with that, but under one condition. that I would stay off the ice that covered the creek during the winter months. We had had a lot of rain that fall, and the Laura Minerva was higher than usual for this winter season. So I put on my long underwear, pants, flannel shirt, and rubber buckle boots and headed into my playground. I followed the road zigzagging between fallen trees and branches until I reached the creek. It was covered with a crystal smooth layer of beautiful ice. I didn't own a pair of ice skates, but my rubber boots would work fine to slip and slide on the ice, pretending to be a star hockey player. When you play against yourself, you can never lose. I made my way onto the ice and was having the time of my life. I had found a nice stick and a piece of tree bark to play with. Back and forth I would go, yelling, "Goal! Goal!" And then all of a sudden, as I had gotten out onto the middle of the frozen creek, I heard some cracking and creaking. Before I knew it, the ice broke under my feet, and my body went straight down through the ice and into the water underneath. My weight made a hole slightly larger than my body as I caught myself by my arms and elbows. Under the ice, the water was running at a very swift speed. I knew that if I went under, that would be it for me. As I hung on for dear life, my hopes were that the ice would stay intact around me and to pull myself up and somehow roll over the ice to the creek's edge. But with the water so powerful and my clothes wet and heavy, I found it nearly impossible to gather the strength I needed to pull myself up. Then the ice around me started to crack in every direction the more I tried to lift myself out. I thought, one last attempt to pull myself out, or else I'm going to meet my maker. I took some deep breaths and gathered my strength and strenuously put pressure down on my elbows to pull my body up and out of the fast-running, freezing water in hopes the ice would not break, throwing me back in and under. I kept pulling, grunting, and yelling out for dear life until I was able to pull myself out, and I rolled my body over and over toward the edge with ice breaking, cracking all around me until I reached the bank of the creek. Now I thought, I have to get up and get home before I freeze to death. How would I explain to my dad, as he had made it clear that I was not to go onto the ice-covered creek? Maybe I can sneak into the house and neither of my parents will see me. So I came up with a genius plan. I will roll around in the snow and make it look like I'd been playing in the wet snow. Oh, how we can make up a story to avoid telling the truth for fear of the negative consequences. Well, that was what I did. Since the snow was fairly deep, I just threw myself into it and rolled around for a bit, though my clothes were becoming heavier and heavier. I made my way up from the creek to the house, which is about a quarter of a mile. My clothes were completely frozen and stiff, and my teeth chattering from the freezing cold. As I got closer to the house, I looked up and saw my dad standing out in the front yard, waiting for me. As I got close to him, he stared at me and asked, "What have you been doing all this time in the timber? And how did you get your clothes so wet and frozen?" I said, "I was just playing in the wet snow, rolling around, and having fun." Immediately, he responded, "You fell into the creek, didn't you?" It was like an arrow had pierced my heart. I replied, "Yes," and I will never forget how he responded to my shenanigans. He looked down at me with a tear coming down his cheek and said, "I am upset because you disobeyed me by going onto the ice, but I am more upset and hurt because you lied to me." My actions and my lies had pierced his heart, as he had expected better from me. He said abruptly, "Get into the house, take off those clothes, and take a hot bath before you freeze to death. I do not remember him bringing up the subject again. I never did tell him the whole extent of what happened that day. I disobeyed my dad's wise counsel that day. He knew what the ice on the creek was like in the winter. He knew the dangers, and yet he trusted me to obey him. Growing up, I do not remember my dad ever asking me to do anything that was simply out of reach to accomplish. We worked hard on the farm, raising hogs, cattle, chickens, and planting grain crops. I am truly grateful for those years. And in that one act of disobedience, I almost lost my life. I'm not proud of that moment, but it taught me the value of parental wisdom based on their experience. And it taught me that to tell the truth is always the best thing to do, even if it seems difficult at the moment. Today, I am glad that my dad called me out on it. If he had let it go, it would have made it easier for me to do something like it again, though with less guilt. It's like cheating on a test or on our income taxes. You do it the first time and don't get caught, so the second time you're tempted to fudge, it becomes much easier. I wounded my dad and myself that day and broke my dad's trust in me. Not forever, but for a while. That trust takes time, effort, and accountability to win back. Good, healthy relationships are founded upon trust, honesty, and forgiveness.
11: 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The story of Scott Jones' dangling feet here on Now American Stories.

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7: And we continue with our American stories and with the story of an immigrant named Audrey Gruce. And this is the kind of story that can only happen in America. Here's Audrey.
8: My parents would never have left Lithuania. My mother was a school teacher, and my father was a dashing and quite handsome cavalry officer. And the two of them met and had me, and unfortunately, when I was an infant, Lithuania was nearing the end of the war, World War II, and my parents fled Lithuania because my dad would have been forced by the communists to work with them. He had actually escaped working with the Germans when they first came up north. He somehow escaped from a German prison camp because he would not work with them. And then when the communists came down, they, of course, took over Lithuania. And then Lithuania became a republic of the Soviet Union when it was a little bit sold down the river at the Yalta Conference. Roosevelt simply gave Lithuania and the Baltic countries to the communists, and that was a terrible thing, a terrible period for the country. What my parents used to say is the communists could take anything and everything away from us, but they can't take away your education and your spirit. My parents fled. They fled by going south. They went into Poland and Germany. They ended up in a displaced persons camp. And my father became commandant of that camp run by the Americans. And they were very lucky that they had relatives who lived in the United States, in Newark, New Jersey, that were able to sponsor them. It was an amazing story for my parents and very difficult. And I think that the trauma of the war, of coming to America,

0: just the tragedy and trauma of it ultimately, I think, affected my mother, who was very creative and very sensitive. She was a poet. She wrote poetry every day of her life. And my mother loved to express herself through iambic pentameter. Da-da-da-da-da-da-da-da-da-da-da-da-da-da-da. And I would memorize her poems as a child and recite them on Radio Free Europe, because their dream was to go back to their country, where they lived in a beautiful suburb. And I think that every refugee from any country that they love and have a history with has to go through some kind of emotional trauma. And ultimately, it caught up with my mother. My mother had what they called a nervous breakdown in, I think it was the late 50s, early 60s. She simply gave up. We found her, my father found her, kind of catatonic, just not moving in a corner of our home. We didn't know very much. The children, by then, two sisters and I, kind of weren't aware of all that happened. But my father said that my mother is sick. She was taken to the hospital. And in those days, nervous breakdown was all they told my father. There wasn't much communication with the doctors. And a nervous breakdown, today we know, is major depression. And they really did not know that much about it in those days. So we had a very loving, up, creative, fun, wonderful mother that we knew. And when she came home, we knew that somehow her nerves were broken. My sisters and I thought that we did it. We felt very guilty and very scared. You know, children often take responsibility, thinking that they're involved in everything, in every way. And it was really a very difficult time for both my father and my sisters and I, because we witnessed years of different diagnoses, years of different medications, and kind of this terrible sadness that is, and loss of energy that is a mark of depression. It was at times embarrassing. Mental health was not spoken about. Depression was not a word that people used. In writing, they used melancholia and talked about Orson Welles or referred to in other literate ways. All those years of my family being aware of my mother struggling with depression, we were unable, unless to the most private of friends, we were unable to share our story. It was terrible at times. You know, some young friends would make fun. They'd say, your mother's crazy, or terrible things. And that's how people viewed it sometimes. And I remember it was the days of when people had cancer. You crossed the street when someone had the big C because you thought it was contagious, all based on ignorance. So I realized only after my mother's death, 16 years ago, I realized that I might be able to do something in this field. I was devastated when my mother died. And I talked to her psychiatrist. He, in turn, introduced me to neuroscientists and other people in the mental health field. And I remember someone suggesting that we just open a center, a neuroscience center. Well, I just didn't feel that bricks and mortar, and big bricks and mortar, was the answer. I really felt we had to get to the bottom of what's going on in depression and in mental health. And some of the neuroscientists told me that there was a crisis going on in the field of research. 7 or 8 of the leading pharmaceutical companies were getting out of the brain biology research fields because it was simply too expensive and they weren't getting new medications fast enough. It was written up in the New York Times that Big Pharma is out of brain and bio research. And at that time, most of the basic antidepressants out there were versions of Prozac. Prozac was introduced in 1985. So that was, in all that time, we had no new categories of medication. 35% of the people who have depression struggle with it and don't have an antidepressant that works for them, where they have terrible side effects. So it's amazing that in 35 years since Prozac was introduced, no new category. All of these facts came into play, and I thought, why don't I try? Why don't I try to create a foundation for advanced research named after my mother, Hope? What better name could there be than the ironic coincidence that my mother's name was Hope? So I started a foundation, the Hope for Depression Research Foundation, named after my mother, Hope, what is now the most advanced and number one depression research organization in the country. We are now in two clinical trials with a major new category of medication. My story is really an only in America story. It could not have happened in other parts of the world, because we as Americans are known for our philanthropy. In other parts of the world, in socialized countries in Europe, they are accustomed to the government taking care of them, accustomed to the government funding scientific research, funding culture, funding all kind of these government securities that are given to people. And people don't feel that they should privately be donating to anything cultural. They have been taught that the government will take care of it. In America, we know that that is not the way that it happens, and that private people can make an enormous difference with their own inspiration, their own aspiration, and their own achievements. I really feel that my story and what I was able to create could never have happened anywhere but good old USA.
1: And great job, as always, to Joey for producing the piece. And thanks to Audrey Gruss for sharing her story, her mom's story, and her rebuttal to what happened to her mom. A beautiful rebuttal. And Audrey is the founder of the Hope for Depression Research Foundation. 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
7: Say it ain't so. McDonald's CEO said that he expects that high inflation and flat traffic will continue to weigh on the restaurant industry. He also went on to say that because of that, as we look forward, we're not expecting things to change. So if you've gone to McDonald's and you're complaining about the expensive hamburgers, don't expect things to change, according to the head of a McDonald's. And then I was reading a story about Wendy's. Wendy's, who I used to go to Wendy's a lot more than I used to, or I used to go to Wendy's years ago. I haven't been there in a while. I like their one, two, or three, right? The small, the medium, and the large, right? The one, the two, or the three patties. Anyway, got off on a sidetrack. Wendy's is now saying because of beef prices, they're going to be closing stores and they're having a hard time. I got to tell you, I don't live at fast food restaurants, but I know my way around fast food restaurants. I don't know how they do it, but Chick-fil-A is fantastic. My only criticism with the Chick-fil-A is that they did away with the honey pimento chicken sandwich. Shame on them. If I were a congressman or a senator or running for office, that would be my platform. My platform would be that I would demand that Chick-fil-A serve the honey pimento chicken sandwich all year long. I think it is it's utterly disrespectful of their customers to get us hooked all summer long and then to just arbitrarily take it away. Not to mention how nice and fast they go through Chick-fil-A. I don't care how much they charge me. Stay right there. We'll talk gas prices with Gas Buddy next. America at Night, back in a moment.
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8: The 880 Weather Watch for South Central Nebraska and North Central Kansas calls for mostly cloudy skies overnight, showers and storms in the region. Temperatures hold steady. Thursday remains mostly cloudy, chance for more showers, storms still possible. Highs range from the low 60s in parts of Nebraska to the mid 70s in parts of North Central Kansas. Thursday night, showers likely, storms continue to be possible. Temperatures hold steady in parts of South Central Nebraska, while lows get down to the low 60s in parts of north central Kansas, and then it stays wet on Friday, showers and possible storms with highs ranging from the upper 60s in Nebraska to the upper 70s in parts of Kansas. From the 880 Weather Center, I'm Phil Jensko. 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Right now it's 62.
9: 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The Great Plains depends on 880 KRVN Lexington.
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7: The 880 Weather Watch for South Central Nebraska and North Central Kansas calls for mostly cloudy skies overnight, showers and storms in the region. Temperatures hold steady. Thursday remains mostly cloudy, chance for more showers, storms still possible. Highs range from the low 60s in parts of Nebraska to the mid 70s in parts of North Central Kansas. Thursday night, showers likely, storms continue to be possible. Temperatures hold steady in parts of South Central Nebraska. While lows get down to the low 60s in parts of north central Kansas, and then it stays wet on Friday, showers and possible storms with highs ranging from the upper 60s in Nebraska to the upper 70s in parts of Kansas. From the 880 Weather Center, I'm Phil Jensko. 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Right now it's 62.
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3: It's a big day of diplomacy at the White House. I'm Dave Anthony, Fox News. China's president will be there for talks and a state dinner. That's the fanfare for Xi Jinping when he landed last night, and President Trump greeted him at Joint Base Andrews, and Xi will get another warm welcome today.
4: There will be a military review at the Rose Garden. The demonstrations are expected to close with a B-2 Spirit and four F-22 Raptors. Xi will likely relish in the optics as the two leaders try to stabilize a relationship that has, at times, been marked by tension. There have already been some developments on the trade truce that the U.S. and China struck last year. It was supposed to end in November.
3: Instead, it's been going on another 2 months. That's Fox's Madeline Rivera. Another world leader will get the spotlight today at the United Nations. Israel's Prime Minister Benjamin Netanyahu will address the General Assembly. And Israeli Ambassador to the U.S. Danny Danone just told Fox Iran will be a big topic.
5: I expect surprises. The Prime Minister prepared for this speech, and he will actually speak about the accomplishments, what we did so far, but also about what's happening today with Iran and what we have to do in order to ensure they are not capable of obtaining nuclear warheads.
3: This is the day after Ukraine's leader, President Volodymyr Zelensky, spoke at the UN and made news, saying two North Korean soldiers who were helping Russia wage war have been handed over to South Korea.
6: The two soldiers were captured in Russia's Kursk region last year, saying one of the men tried to kill himself when he was detained. President Zelensky using this incident to urge world leaders to help end the conflict.
7: They drill into them that they must die, no matter what. Do we really want to give such a force more time to learn how to wage war?
6: North Korea has sent thousands of troops to aid Russia's war on Ukraine, along with large quantities of weapons.
3: That's Fox's Jonathan Savage. 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
3: We've learned this week of another American death in the Iran conflict. A 37-year-old Army Captain Bianca Wilkerson, the 19th service member to die. But the Pentagon's classifying her death as non-combat related. The number of Americans injured, 861. Meanwhile, War Secretary Pete Hegseth says there's something new in the military.
20: The Joint Warfighter Evaluation, Secretary Hegseth said, will identify who can master a chaotic battle space and lead soldiers and sailors. He said it mirrors leadership testing that predates World War II and uses a simple assessment.
21: The scenario only cares about operational decisions under pressure.
20: The secretary said proven competence, not paper credentials, will be what finds
21: our most lethal and most adaptable leaders.
20: Each of the five military branches will have its own evaluation. How heavily it will determine command promotions has not been specified. Gernal Scott, Fox News.
3: The family of a Mississippi teenager who died on a 4th of July trip to with friends, Nolan Wells, plans to release new information today as they could be demanding answers in that death.
12: A grand jury says no charges will be filed in the drowning death of 18-year-old Nolan Wells, whose body was found 2 days after going missing during a July 4th boat party near an island off the Mississippi Gulf Coast. Wells' family insists there was evidence of blunt force trauma.
14: Treat our son the way you would treat your child or someone you loved.
12: His mother, Christine Wansley, Wells was black. The family's attorney implies race is an issue as Wells was partying with white friends and authorities failed to fully investigate. Eben Brown, Fox News.
3: On Wall Street, another sell-off is brewing. Stock futures are down the day after the Dow dropped 352 points. The Nasdaq fell from its record high down 308. I'm Dave Anthony, and this is Fox News.
15: The 880 Weather Watch for South Central Nebraska and North Central Kansas calls for mostly cloudy skies overnight, showers and storms in the region. Temperatures hold steady. Thursday remains mostly cloudy, chance for more showers, storms still possible. Highs range from the low 60s in parts of Nebraska to the mid-70s in parts of North Central Kansas. Thursday night, showers likely, storms continue to be possible. Temperatures hold steady in parts of South Central Nebraska, while lows get down to the low 60s in parts of North Central Kansas. And then it stays wet on Friday, showers and possible storms, with highs ranging from the upper 60s in Nebraska to the upper 70s in parts of Kansas. From the 880 Weather Center, I'm Phil Jensko. For more, check KRVN.com. 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
8: The 880 weather watch for south central Nebraska and north central Kansas calls for overcast skies today, showers likely across the region, storms also possible. Highs range from the low 60s in parts of south central Nebraska to the mid 70s in parts of north central Kansas. Tonight, cloudiness remains in place, more showers, storms still possible. Temperatures hold steady in south central Nebraska with lows getting down to the mid 60s in parts of north central Kansas. Friday, showers continue, storms continue to be possible as well. Highs range from the upper 60s in Nebraska to some upper 70s in Kansas. And then showers and possible storms stay in the forecast Friday night. From the 880 Weather Center, I'm Phil Jensko. For more, check KRVN.com.
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3: Who President Trump greeted last night when he landed at Joint Base Andrews. They'll hold talks today, followed by a state dinner. And Fox's Madeline Rivera reports this already in agreement.

0: Agreement.
1: That trade truce the U.S. and Beijing struck in South Korea last year was set to expire in November. Treasury Secretary Scott Bessent told our Brett Baer yesterday that agreement has now been extended to January. Bessent hopes that will give the two sides more time to strike a more fulsome deal, even though Bessent says China has fallen short of some of its commitments, particularly on rare earth minerals.
2: We're going to see probably some announcements of maybe financial services, ag purchases. So there's quite a bit going on here.
0: Also on the agenda in the Trump Xi talks, Taiwan. And reports China's helped Iran target Americans in that ongoing conflict. Now, they'll also discuss artificial intelligence amid calls for stricter regulations to keep AI from getting dangerously out of control. OpenAI CEO Sam Altman told a UN Security Council meeting that technology can do a lot of good.
3: AI should help researchers make discoveries, doctors treat patients, teachers teach students, entrepreneurs start companies, communities solve problems that felt out of reach, and much more.
0: But adding to fears about AI going rogue, his company is under scrutiny down under.
4: This is the first publicly reported AI-led hack of a government website. Australian Prime Minister Anthony Albanese says an agent created by OpenAI accessed the country's universal healthcare statistics portal.
5: It took the company way too long to inform the government what had occurred and the nature of the way that notification occurred as well was unacceptable.
4: OpenAI says it doesn't think any patient records were accessed.
0: That's Fox's Jonathan Savage. And then the Ukraine war rages on. Another Russian bombardment overnight left at least 8 civilians dead. 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
0: More world leaders will speak today at the UN, including Israel's Prime Minister Benjamin Netanyahu, who will address the Iran conflict at the General Assembly and the situation in Gaza. Some Democrats in Congress have accused Israel of genocide for all the Palestinian casualties in that war in Gaza, triggered by Hamas's deadly 2023 terror attack. And there's a push in the Senate over controversy in the West Bank.
10: The bill is led by Democratic Senators Chris Coons, Elizabeth Warren, Ron Wyden, and Ruben Gallego. It aims to impose financial sanctions on foreign companies, individuals, or other entities that facilitate the construction of Israel's E-1 project, a plan to expand Israeli settlements in the E-1 area of the West Bank, cutting across land the Palestinians seek for a state. Senator Coons saying in a statement, as Palestinian civilians face a campaign of devastation and fear from violent extremist settlers, the United States must send a strong message that this behavior is unacceptable and that it remains committed to freedom, security, prosperity, and self-determination for all Israelis and Palestinians. Kristen Goodwin, Fox News.
0: On Wall Street, stocks may fall again after yesterday's big drop. Futures are falling on concern about Treasury bond yields surging again to levels not seen since 2004. A former star NFL player charged with attempted murder has worked out a plea deal that'll keep Antonio Brown out of prison, getting probation instead.
11: Brown is scheduled to appear in court next week to make the deal official. In a statement, defense attorney Mark Iglarsh said it was, quote, an offer he couldn't refuse. The 38-year-old is accused of grabbing a handgun from a security staffer after a celebrity boxing match in Miami last year and firing two shots at a man he had gotten into a fist fight with earlier. He could have faced up to 30 years in prison if convicted.
0: That's Fox's Tony Genualdo. Week 3 of the NFL season kicks off tonight. The Green Bay Packers take on the Atlanta Falcons. I'm Dave Anthony, and this is Fox News.
12: Politicians like Senator Pete Ricketts are the problem. Wall Street Pete bought his Senate seat. And what has he done? Whatever's best for Pete. But when working people need his help, It's always the same old story. Crickets from rickets. My story's a little different.
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12: I'm a Nebraskan. 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But in Nebraska, little guys need a fair shake too. If you want to fix Washington, send in a mechanic. I'm Dan Osborne, candidate for U.S. Senate, and I approve this message. 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
19: Good morning. It is 6:06 here on a Thursday morning. Hope you're doing well. Scott in here with you. Time for us to take a look at our 880 weather watch on a rainy Thursday morning. Rain going on throughout much of the state of Nebraska, North Platte to O'Neill to Norfolk, and then Grand Island down into Alma Franklin area. Much all of that getting some rain also in the northwestern parts of Kansas. Rain, in fact, we got a flood warning right now just to the, let's see where they're going to put this, Greeley County and Wichita County in Kansas. They got a flash flood warning going on there. So as we expected, the rain started last night, and it's just kind of hanging in there. For central Nebraska today, showers and isolated thunderstorms, cooler, highs in the lower 60s. South winds 10 to 15. Of course, it's raining now here in central Nebraska, so the chance for rain today is at 100%. Tonight, showers, isolated thunderstorms, and patchy fog, lows in the upper 50s. Southeast winds at around 10. Chance of precipitation for tonight is at 80%. Friday, numerous showers, isolated thunderstorms in the morning, then a chance of showers and a slight chance of thunderstorms in the afternoon. Highs in the mid-60s, southeast winds at around 10. Chance of precipitation is at 70%. Friday night, showers and a chance of thunderstorms, lows around 60. Southeast winds going to blow about 10 miles an hour. Chance of precipitation is at 80%. For Saturday in central Nebraska, mostly cloudy. 20% chance of showers, thunderstorms, highs in the lower 70s. But as we get into the nighttime, mostly clear conditions, lows in the upper 50s as it dries out a bit. Sunday, highs in the lower 70s, again, drying out nicely as we work our way for at least a couple days anyway. For northwest and north central Kansas today, slight chance of thunderstorms. Showers, highs in the lower 70s. Southeast winds at 5 to 15, chance of rain near 100%. Tonight, mostly cloudy with a slight chance of thunderstorms, showers likely in the evening, then a chance of showers after midnight, lows in the upper 50s, northeast winds at 5 to 10, becoming northwest after midnight. Northeast Colorado, showers likely in the morning, then a chance of showers and a slight chance of thunderstorms in the afternoon. Highs near 70. Northeast winds at 10 to 15 with gusts up to 20. Chance of rain is at 60%. That's your soggy forecast here on a Thursday morning.
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14: with the latest in ag information on the Rural Radio Network. Good morning, I'm Chad Moyer. 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Row crop futures displayed some nervousness ahead of the highly touted visit to Washington, D.C. by President Xi Jinping of China this week. Soybeans retreated yesterday from technical resistance for a second straight session. Corn and wheat were also lower, with an especially bearish session for wheat. The December Kansas City board dropped below its 50-day moving average for the first time since early July. Prices pressured by Ukraine President Zelensky, stating that the Ukraine is open to an energy ceasefire, and called for trilateral meetings with President Trump and Russia's President Vladimir Putin. Energy futures yesterday mixed, with crude oil prices rising for the first time in six sessions. Diesel fuel fell for the fifth time in the last 6 days. President Trump and U.S. officials met with Iranian officials earlier this week in the first talks between the country in months, with Iran reportedly reviewing a U.S. proposal this week to end fighting. Now, here in the overnight session on the ECBOT, the grains are back to trading mixed. Last trade, December corn is steady at 529. March is down a quarter at 543 and a quarter. November soybeans are 7 1/4 higher, 1325 and a quarter. January is up 6 3/4, 1340 and a half. October bean oil is down 10, 6715. October soybean meal, 490 a ton higher at 375.20. Over the wheat pit this morning, December Kansas City wheat, 2 1/4 down, 769 and a half. March is down 2 1/2 at 783. 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
25: I'm Alex Makovica with today's agriculture news on the Rural Radio Network. Good morning. Grain prices are making a move that producers don't typically see heading into harvest. $1.50 from its June low, while soybeans have gained nearly $3 since its low back in August of 2025. Terrain's grade and oilseed analyst, Free Bats, says strong demand, China returning to the soybean market, and tightening global supplies are helping fuel that rally.
26: I think at the start of the year, all of us would be high-fiving to have these numbers, and so I would take a strong consideration of looking at these prices because it could turn the other direction just as quickly.
25: Those comments made in the latest episode of the Grain IQ podcast. She also dives into biofuel demand and why it matters at the farm gate, talking about expanding soy crush capacity and ethanol demand. In addition, she says the next major questions could shift quickly from U.S. production to global demand and South American supplies, breaking down the impact of the El Nino. You can find the Grain IQ podcast wherever you find your favorite podcasts or at ruralradionetwork.com. 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And this week, we're celebrating National Farm Safety Week, a big focus on mental health. Steve White reports.
27: Despite educational campaigns, experts say public awareness remains uneven, especially in rural areas and men in midlife. Common concerns include confidentiality, potential law enforcement involvement, and uncertainty about when to call. Quinn Lewandowski is part of the Nebraska Suicide Prevention Coalition and says that 988 number is a great resource.
28: Free and confidential, it's great. And texting feels like you're just texting a friend. So that's also just super awesome.
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0: Well, good morning. It is the 24th of September. How about that? So, what is going on today around our world? I am, you'll have to forgive me here. Because I was looking through the list of things that are going on today, and I came across this one, and I don't know what it is. Today is Schwenkfelder Thanksgiving. It is the longest-running continuous Thanksgiving observance in the United States, celebrated annually today. Its origins go back to September 24th of 1734, when a group of German Protestant refugees, followers of theologian Caspar Schwenkfeld von Assig, gave thanks in Pennsylvania after fleeing religious persecution in Europe. Because they arrived just days before with no established farms or harvested crops, they held a prayer service and shared a humble meal. So instead of a large feast, descendants mark the day with a simple traditional meal of bread, butter, apple butter, and water. Or cider, if they go crazy. All right. So there you go. Happy Schwenkfelder Thanksgiving today. Go out and, go crazy. Bread and butter. It is National Punctuation Day. Commemorates all punctuation, a period, a comma, a semicolon, question mark, and an exclamation point are examples of some of the punctuation used in writing. They separate sentences and their elements to clarify meaning. Without them, meaning would be lost or up for interpretation, isn't it already? Let's see. It is, I spent a short period of time writing. I was a sports editor, and punctuation was not my friend. And it was a battle. And it was, so I would give my stories to my editor, and she would bring them back to me with a whole lot of red. On them, where I needed a comma here or something like that. I still don't understand what a semicolon does. You know, I just don't. I don't get it. Big fan of the Oxford comma, I guess, you know. So if you're an Oxford comma fan, I know folks go on both ways of that. So, go for it, I guess. Probably will not be celebrating Punctuation Day. Exclamation point. But if you're one of those, if you're sort of a grammar Nazi, then this probably is your day. Then you probably really enjoy it. It's just not something I'm going to go ahead and celebrate, comma, enjoy, comma, or talk to other people about. Exclamation point. Let's see here. Bluebird of Happiness Day. That's good. Cherry's Jubilee Day. That sounds really good, actually. And it's Gallbladder Good Health Day. You know, I think that the gallbladder gets a bad rap sometimes. I'm sure it does great things. So, anyway, there you go. Gee, happy Schwenkfelder Thanksgiving, though. I mean, that's really the thing today. Oh, eyelashes stylist day, too. So if you need to get those worked on. That's a good day to do that. Maybe there's specials on today to get those lashes. Maybe get a nice pair of falsies there too. It is the 24th of September.
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5: Thursday Night Football kicks off week 3 of the NFL as the Packers will be hosting the Falcons, and it all starts at 8:15 p.m. Eastern Time. In baseball, the Brewers took down the Phillies 4-1 for a franchise record 99th win, while the Marlins beat the Cubs 3-2. The Padres had a 5-1 win over the Dodgers in L.A., so San Diego has moved into the top wildcard spot with home field advantage in the wildcard round in the National League. They have a 1-game lead over the Cubs and the Phillies with 4 games remaining. The Red Sox topped the Guardians 1-0, and the Royals held on 5-4 against the White Sox. Guardians have a 1-game lead on the White Sox for the AL Central. The Mets outscored the Rangers 7-2, and the Mariners walked it off against the Astros 6-5 in 10 innings. Houston and Texas are tied once again for the AL West, and Houston holds the tiebreaker.
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9: I'm Charles Payne, and this is the Fox Business Report.
10: New York Federal Reserve President John Williams is suggesting the Fed might need to raise interest rates again before the end of the year to help bring down inflation. Though Williams says the Fed will collect data as it did between July and September, the Fed raised rates last week. Inflation has topped the goal of 2% for 4 years. The yield on the 30-year U.S. Treasury bond is up to 5.4%, its highest level in more than 20 years. Reports in Japan say Honda plans to invest $2.5 billion in the U.S. to build a hybrid vehicle plant in Ohio. Production is expected in 2030. And Bank of America says it plans to hire 1,000 additional apprentices over the next 2 years. That's your Fox Business Report. I'm Ginny Cosolda. Invested in you.
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6: 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That is something that... Nebraska has really, the state of Nebraska has really wrapped their arms around that, the Hoffman family. And of course, Jack passed, and his father also has passed from cancer. But the work goes on, and we've heard a little bit about that over the last couple days from Kylie Doctor and others and the work that they do there. 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
11: For KRVN News, I'm Bob Rogan. Rain continuing off and on throughout the day today with highs in the 60s and the 70s. In a joint statement, city leaders in Dodge City, Garden City, and Liberal, Kansas confirmed that there was an uptick in immigration and customs enforcement activity this week with no advance warning from the agency in three towns.

0: towns that make up the Golden Triangle of meatpacking. Other towns in southwest and central Kansas also had similar increases in ICE activity, but there was no statement made by other cities in Kansas. ICE had been using the Finney County Fairgrounds in Garden City as a staging and operations area. In a statement, the fairgrounds said facility usage was granted without knowing prior what it would be used for. The fairgrounds asked them to vacate the facilities after the full extent of the facility usage was determined. Multiple businesses in and around the three towns closed their doors for Wednesday, citing safety concerns. Wednesday's production schedule at the National Beef Facility in Liberal was altered in the morning, but was back to operation as usual by the afternoon. Both U.S. Senators for Kansas, Jerry Moran and Roger Marshall, said on Twitter yesterday that they had been in contact with the Department of Homeland Security Secretary Mark Wayne Mullen regarding the increase in ICE activity. Governor Jim Pillen declared a state of emergency in response to a strong and dangerous storm that impacted the village of Crofton in Knox County. The storm, which happened on September 9th, brought exceptionally high winds that caused damage to public and private property. The 14th annual Team Jack Radiothon, presented by the Home Agency and the Jim and Sherry Baldonado family, is happening today from 7 a.m. to 6 p.m. The goal of the Radiothon is to raise awareness and funds for childhood brain cancer. Kylie Doctor, executive director for the Team Jack Foundation, says Nebraska has the seventh highest incident rate for brain cancer in children in the U.S. and number one in the Midwest. She says throughout the day, listeners will hear stories from nearly 30 Nebraska families whose lives have been impacted by childhood brain cancer.
1: We work with a lot of those families as kind of a support outlet for them. So you'll get to hear their stories, which is pretty special, because despite all that they're going through, they do take time to share their stories to help us raise funds. And then in addition to that, we do have a lot of awesome special guests. We have Rex Burkhead, former NFL Super Bowl champ, you know, who's still on our board of directors. We have Kenny Bell, Coach Rule will be, you'll hear from Coach Rule and Coach Hoiberg, as well as the governor and Larry the Cable Guy. Bergen Riley will be on there, Luke Lindemeyer. So we have a lot of fun Nebraskans, and, you know, that'll share why Team Jack is special to them, and hope to encourage people to donate on the day of the Radiothon as well.
0: For more information about the event or to donate, head to teamjackfoundation.com. For KRVN News, I'm Bob Brogan.
2: News. I'm Paul Stevens. President Trump hosting China's leader Xi Jinping for a state visit a day after the president addressed the General Assembly in New York City at the UN.
3: Talks on trade and artificial intelligence are expected to dominate the summit in Washington, the leader's first meeting since Xi hosted Trump in Beijing in May. President Trump mentioned China only one time in his UN address, vowing the U.S. must win the AI race.
2: Fox's Lucas Tomlinson. Meantime, Iran's President Masoud Pezeshkian delivering his address to the UN Wednesday, where he spoke about the impact the U.S. conflict has had on his nation.
4: Pezeshkian framed Iran as the victim. He held up photos of children that he said were killed by American and Israeli bombs, and he vowed that his country would never cede control of the Strait of Hormuz. As he began his address, a lone U.S. diplomat walked out.
2: And that's Fox's Eric Shawn. America's listening to Fox News.
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1: Good morning, 6:37 here on this Thursday, 24th day of September. Rainy one across the state of Nebraska into northeast Colorado and northwest Kansas right now, as rain pretty much dominates much of the state of Nebraska. Well, I shouldn't say, I'm going to go with a good half. Rain from South Sioux all the way down to Imperial, and then kind of a wide swath going from O'Neill down to North Platte, and then Grand Island down to Franklin. Kind of all of that inside of that is all rain. And then northwest Kansas is pretty wet. Western Kansas is pretty wet. And again, we had a flash flood warning is in effect until 10:45, 11:45 actually, central time for Greeley and Wichita counties in Kansas. So lots of rain getting dropped there. We're expecting to see some areas could get a real gully washer here over the next couple days. Multiple rounds of thunderstorms remain likely through tonight, with low pressure tapping into some tropical moisture streaming northeastward. Tomorrow through tomorrow night, thunderstorm chances are lower from west central Nebraska to northwestern Kansas. Central and east areas are likely to see more thunderstorms tomorrow through tomorrow night, possibly lasting into Saturday morning. So through Saturday morning, most rain amounts are likely to range from 1 to 2 inches. Again, some locally heavy rainfall of 3 to 4 inches could lead to some flooding. Rainy conditions keep highs today in the 60s to low 70s. A little bit of a rebound tomorrow, upper 60s to mid 70s. Sunshine's going to return over the weekend through Monday, boosting highs to the 70s in most of Nebraska and upper 70s to mid 80s for southwestern Nebraska and northern Kansas. More thunderstorms move through Monday through Wednesday. The highest chances are Monday through Tuesday. Most forecast models indicate the potential for additional rain amounts exceeding a half an inch. Highs drop back to the 60s to the low 70s Tuesday and Wednesday. So there you go. That is your 880 Weather Watch. For now, for weather at any time, you can go to krvn.com. Temperatures, by the way, pretty consistent again across the state of Nebraska. 60s for the most part, a few 50s up in northwestern Nebraska. So maybe just a slight, just a tick warmer today than it was yesterday morning.
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3: Marysville Livestock will have their sale today starting at 10 a.m., expecting over 1,800 head with a dairy influence. Paired consignments include four black first calf heifer pairs. There's two first calf heifer pairs, 30-day calves. There's four black and red cow-calf pairs with two-week calves. On the dairy side, it's 20 Holstein steers weighing 5 to 6. There's 10 Holstein steers weighing 5 to 625. 55 Holstein steers weighing 5.5 to 8. 30 Holstein steers weighing in at 6 to 8. 20 Holstein steers 7 to 8. 15 Holstein steers weighing in at 7 to 10, 10 Holstein steers at 8 to 10, and 10 Holstein steers weighing 8.5 to 9. Calf consignments include 180 black steers and heifers weighing in at 4 to 6. There's 28 black and red steers and heifers 4 to 7. There's 78 black steers and heifers weighing 4.5 to 6. 110 Red Angus Charolais Cross steers weighing 5 to 6.5. 200 black steers weighing 5 to 7. There's 135 black Charolais steers and heifers weighing 5, 25 to 7. 30 crossbred heifers off grass weighing 6 to 6.5. 49 black steers and heifers off grass weighing 7 to 7.5. 120 crossbred heifers weighing 7 to 9. There's 51 black and red heifers weighing 8 to 8.5. 40 black steers off grass weighing 8 to 8.5. 6 black and red steers weighing 8.5 to 9. 60 black heifers off grass weighing 8.5 to 9. 60 black steers 875 to 9. 2 runs of 60 black steers weighing 9 to 9.5. 60 black steers 9.5 to 10. 60 black steers off grass weighing 975 to 10. Many more consignments on this sale. 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That's Marysville Livestock today starting at 10 a.m.
4: 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Please come and join us. On the list for calves are 350 black, red, and char cross steers and heifers. Off the cows, spring shots in them with a portion of them having fall shots also. We've had some other calf consignments already moved to next week after looking at the weather, but 350 calves are still on the books for this Thursday as of now. Watch our early consignment page at NortonLivestock.com for updates and consignment details. In the feeders that are coming in on Wednesday, we'll have them in the yards for this sale. 160, they'd be 80% black heifers. Balanced, they'd be reds at 8.25. 65 black heifers at 8 to 8.25. 65 mixed steers at 8.25. 65 mixed steers at 8.25 to 850. 15 mixed steers at 800 to 8.25. 15 mixed steers at 700 to 950. Hope you can join us for this barbecue sale. Thank you.
5: I get 23, 40 out of your down.
2: Two big sales this week here at Fort Pierre Livestock on Saturday. Going to have 1,000 to 1,200 high-quality fall pairs as well as spring calf and bred cattle on Friday. 8,000 or more of these high-quality fall calves and yearlings as well as spring calves. Get on the fall calves and yearlings at 8 o'clock Central Time. Yearlings away from 6.5 to 1,150 pounds, nearly all coming off grass. Lots of non-implant cattle. Veal, Black Angus Ranch with 855 head of black and baldy heifer plus two loads of reds and char. The heifers are all spay off grass. Long and half. Averall, 818 head of black and baldy spay heifer plus 68 red steer. LeCompte, 440 black and baldy spay heifer plus 200 black and first cross baldy steer. Fulton, 350 Angus pregnant open heifer. Carlson, 300 black steer. Thomas and Asby, 260 black and char cross steer and heifer. Popham with 230 black and baldy spay heifer. Jensen, 200 black and baldy spay heifer plus many more yearlings. Then on to the spring calves. They'll be weighing from 300 to 650 pounds. Nearly all calves spring and fall vaccinated. Jordan Ranch with 410 Angus calves, McPherson 7 cross, 275 first cross, Baldy and Hereford steer, Keyhole Ranch with 270 Hereford and first cross, Baldy calves.

0: Crosby with 150, Angus calves, Shortgrass 150, Charcross calves, Knapp with 130, Black and Baldy calves, plus many more spring calves. Again, this Saturday, 1,000 to 1,200 high-quality fall pairs, as well as spring calves and bred cattle on Friday. 8,000 or more of these high-quality fall calves, yearlings, and spring calves will start the sale at 8 o'clock in the morning Central Time. That's this Friday, Fort Pierre Livestock.
1: Five. I get 23, port it all
2: down. Torrington Livestock will offer a bred heifer and bred cow special on Monday, September 28th, featuring some excellent consignments of bred heifers and cows. The sale will feature the fancy Ochsner-Roth AI bred black heifers calving February 6th. Also on the offering, Sidwell Herefords will have 45 AI bred black and black white face heifers calving February 5th through the 7th, along with 21 black and black white face bred heifers bull bred to calve February 25th for a 45-day period. Pat and Brian Jacobson will have 40 black bred heifers, and Little Bear Cattle Company will have 31 black heifers. On the bred cow offering, Ireland Ranch will have 180 short-term bred cows calving March through May, and Matt and Jen Almaris will have 40 black cows calving April 1st. For complete listings and additional consignments, visit torringtonlivestock.com. That's the bred heifer and bred cow special Monday, September 28th at Torrington Livestock.
1: Five. I get 23, ported out of your downpipe.
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6: On our final program on our series looking at termites, Extension entomologist Jody Green focuses on some control measures that will help eliminate these pests from your home. She strongly encourages homeowners to use professional services, but to do some research before they hire one.
7: Okay, so the termites that we have here in Nebraska are called subterranean termites, which means that they have to maintain some connection to the soil. And this is why when you hire someone to take care of your termite issues, no matter where they are, if you find an infestation in like a third floor bedroom window, those termites still have some kind of connection to the soil. So that's why we do soil treatments for termites. This is not something you're able to do by yourself. There are not any products that you can buy over the counter, despite what they may have on the label. If you actually read it, it may be for a spot treatment to kill termites that you are actually seeing at that time, but you want to get rid of the whole entire colony, which is going to be in the soil. They're going to be feeding above ground, maybe on the house, but they are going to be in contact with the soil. So a soil treatment, which is usually a liquid termiticide treatment into the soil, or there are also bait stations, which are dug and installed into the ground to take care of the termite colony. So I would suggest that when you have positively identified that the problem is termites, to contact at least two companies that specialize in termite control and management. This way you have the ability to see the differences and make a decision that works best for you. It can be expensive, yes, but you need to know what they're treating, how they're treating, what they're using, and how long the guarantee is for, and what it entails after that guarantee is over. So many times there's just a lot of questions because it is so expensive. And this is, you know, your investment. So you do want to make sure you're choosing a company that is reputable, that you trust what they are doing, and that you are able to call them back if you see any issues with termites in the future. So after doing that, and termite treatments are normally priced according to linear feet of the home. So you should receive a map of the home detailed where the conducive conditions are, where active termites are located, and what and how they will treat. And so that can be a good visual for you to see what will be done. Sometimes people are concerned when the salesperson or termite technician talks about sub-slab drilling, but sometimes you have to drill through the cement to get to the soil underneath, and that's the reason why. So the idea is to create a complete barrier that termites cannot get to the house. And if they are in that zone, it will eliminate that whole colony. So that is why they need to do the drilling. And then there's also something called a trench and treat. And that's for anything that's not cement around, or they can dig a little trench and put some insecticide or termiticide in there. And termiticide is, it binds really closely to the soil. So there's not usually problems with leaching and getting into the water, because those people are very careful on where they need to put that. So that's why you can't like dig up that soil after it's been treated, and you don't want to plant any, you know, gardens there. You want to keep that termiticide in the ground close to the house.
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10: 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And offensive lineman Gunnar Gatula is no stranger to Big Ten road games, and he's looking forward to Saturday at Michigan State.
11: Yeah, I mean, the Big Ten's, you know, a very competitive conference, and you're never going to have a week where you can let off the gas. You know, it's going to be... You have to bring a lot of intensity every single week and prepare at the same level and even keep building off your preparation levels each week, just because every team's a great team in this league.
10: Safety Jameer Khan said for the defense, really one of the bigger keys now is they've got to be more aggressive and find ways to create plays and force turnovers.
12: I feel like we've proven that we're physical. 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And that's going to be a big thing that we focus on this week.
10: Reporting here with the Nebraska football team in Lincoln, I'm Sean Callahan of HuskerOnline.com.
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2: Thursday Night Football kicks off week 3 of the NFL as the Packers will be hosting the Falcons, and it all starts at 8:15 p.m. Eastern Time. In baseball, the Brewers took down the Phillies 4-1 for a franchise record 99th win, while the Marlins beat the Cubs 3-2. The Padres had a 5-1 win over the Dodgers in L.A., so San Diego has moved into the top wildcard spot with home field advantage in the wildcard round in the National League. They have a 1-game lead over the Cubs and the Phillies with 4 games remaining. The Red Sox topped the Guardians 1-0, and the Royals held on 5-4 against the White Sox. Guardians have a 1-game lead on the White Sox for the AL Central. The Mets outscored the Rangers 7-2, and the Mariners walked it off against the Astros 6-5 in 10 innings. Houston and Texas are tied once again for the AL West, and Houston holds the tiebreaker.
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18: If you've ever questioned your value as a person, I'd like to share a remarkable story with you involving the Peters family. Mary Jo was born on March 16, 1967 at 3:16 p.m. 27 years later, her daughter Caitlin was born on March 16th at 3:16 p.m. 32 years after that, Caitlin had a son who was born on, you guessed it, March 16th at 3:16 p.m. The odds of three generations within a family being born on the exact same day at the exact same time is 1 in 276 billion. To put that number into perspective, you're 225,000 times more likely to be struck by lightning. Odds of this magnitude are considered statistically impossible, meaning there's not enough time in human history for them to actually occur. And yet, they did. Now consider this. The odds of your exact genetics existing are 1 in 10, followed by 2,685,000 zeros, meaning it's impossible for you to exist. And yet, you do. The undeniable conclusion? No matter who you are not a product of chance. You have value that cannot be earned nor taken away. You're a human being with incredible worth, the handiwork of a loving God who created you. For Focus on the Family, I'm Jim Daly.
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21: For KRVN News, I'm Bob Brogan. The Nebraska State Treasurer's Office will auction off a white gold diamond ring, a 14-karat gold purse, and a 1961 Roger Maris baseball card next month. From October 6th through the 13th, the State Treasurer's Office will conduct an online auction of abandoned safe deposit box contents that have been turned over to the state, according to a news release. All the items up for auction were received more than a decade ago. State Treasurer Joey Spellerberg says the lineup of auction items will be available for online viewing and bidding when the auction goes live on October 6th.
0: It's on eBay, and you'll just search Nebraska Unclaimed Property, and we will get that website ready to go. Again, we're still a couple weeks until the auction starts, which is going to be, again, October 6th. So right now, we are just announcing that the auction will take place.
21: 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One in five Nebraskans has unclaimed property. Simply search nebraskalostcash.nebraska.gov to find out if you're one of them. That's the latest. 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
3: They have a lot to talk about. I'm Dave Anthony, Fox News. When China's leader Xi Jinping goes to the White House in about 2 hours for talks with President Trump and then a state dinner. And before all that, a temporary trade truce has been extended. Treasury Secretary Scott Bessent tells Fox.
22: Was scheduled to end on November 10th. That is going to be extended until January 10th to give us more time to see what we can do on the economic front.
3: And Fox's Peter Ducey reports from the White House there's tension on other issues too.
23: When it comes to Taiwan, which the United States has a strategically ambiguous policy towards, but might defend in the event of a Chinese invasion, she says Taiwan is the core of his core interests when it comes to democracy and human rights. She is saying that China's political system and human rights record cannot be challenged.
3: Artificial intelligence will also be on the agenda as the two countries race for dominance, developing AI. Republican Senator Steve Daines tells the Fox News Rundown podcast.
24: We lead right now in terms of capabilities on these frontier models, but where we're behind is in adoption of AI. We're ranked 24th by Stanford. China's ranked second behind the UAE. So this is all about ensuring that we have the right kind of guardrails in place, but not inhibiting innovation.
3: Adding to the worry of AI doing things on its own, Australia's prime minister is critical of OpenAI after one of the company's artificial agents hacked into Australia's government healthcare portal. Israel's prime minister Benjamin Netanyahu will speak at the UN today discussing the Iran conflict and Gaza, where he's accused of genocide and the deaths of Palestinians in Israel's war against Hamas. Before leaving for New York, Netanyahu said in a video he will
25: defend the state of Israel and IDF soldiers from the podium of the United Nations. You hear the terrible lies being spread there and elsewhere around the world.
3: The day after Ukraine's president urged world leaders in his speech at the UN to put more sanctions on Russia, a new Russian bombardment on Ukraine overnight left at least 8 civilians dead. 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
3: Ahead of the Israeli Prime Minister's address to the UN today, Democrats in the Senate are pushing legislation that would impose financial sanctions on any companies or individuals that facilitate construction of Israeli settlements in the West Bank. Also at the Senate, a hearing into another controversy, surveillance cameras.
30: If you haven't heard of Flock, all I have to say is Flock's probably heard of you. In fact, the truth is you have probably been scanned and surveilled and tagged and logged multiple times this week alone.
3: Republican Senator Josh Hawley wanted to question Flock's CEO, but He and others were no-shows at the hearing.
1: The CEOs of Flock Safety, Motorola, Verkada, and Axon declined to answer questions about how their companies collect, store, and share data from the hundreds of thousands of license plate reader cameras that have gone up across the U.S.
4: We've got to find a way to balance in America privacy and security. I think there is a balance. Congress needs to lead the way.
1: Senate Judiciary Subcommittee Ranking Member Democrat Dick Durbin, Republicans, and the ACLU with similar privacy and safety concerns. Critics say the billions of images captured can be hacked by bad actors. Law enforcement agencies say the cameras are a useful tool for crime fighting. Jeff Manasso, Fox News.
3: Another CEO's in trouble, accused of running a company controlled by Russia.
5: The Department of Justice alleges Lee Reber of Boise, Idaho, helped Russian nationals hide their ownership of a digital forensics firm. He allegedly worked with Moscow-based Oleg Davidov to pitch oxygen forensics software to U.S. agencies. The software, purportedly American but really developed in Russia, had previously been sold to the FSB, the intelligence agency successor to the KGB.
3: That's Fox's Jonathan Savage. Davidov was arrested in London. American authorities want his extradition. On Wall Street, more selling is in store. Dow futures are down almost 200 points. I'm Dave Anthony, and this is Fox News.
6: Politicians like Senator Pete Ricketts are the problem. Wall Street Pete bought his Senate seat. And what has he done? Whatever's best for Pete. But when working people need his help, it's always the same old story. Crickets from Ricketts. My story's a little different.
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6: 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If you want to fix Washington, send in a mechanic. I'm Dan Osborne, candidate for U.S. Senate, and I approve this message. 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
14: 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And now, here's a man with a mic, Scott Foster.
1: It is 7:08 here on a Tuesday morning. Good morning. 61 degrees here in Lexington, 60 in Kearney, 60 also in Grand Island, 62 in Hayes, 61 in Colby, 63 in St. Francis, 61 right now in Burlington, it is 61 in Sterling. Got some rain, got some shower activity going across much of the state of Nebraska and much of western Kansas right now. Let's take a look at the forecast for central Nebraska. Showers and isolated thunderstorms, cooler, highs in the lower 60s, south winds at 10 to 15 with gusts to around 20, chance of precipitation near 100%. Tonight, showers, isolated thunderstorms and patchy fog, lows in the upper 50s, southeast winds at around 10, chance of precipitation 80%. For Friday, numerous showers, isolated thunderstorms in the morning, then a chance of showers and a slight chance of thunderstorms in the afternoon, highs in the mid-60s. Chance of precipitation is at 70%. Friday night, showers and a chance of thunderstorms, lows around 60, southeast winds at around 10, chance of precipitation 80%. For Saturday, mostly cloudy, 30% chance of showers and thunderstorms, highs in the low 70s, south winds at around 10. Saturday night, mostly clear, lows in the upper 50s. Sunday, highs in the lower 70s. For northwest and north central Kansas, today, slight chance of thunderstorms, showers, highs in the low 70s, southeast winds at 5 to 15, chance of rain near 100%. Tonight, mostly cloudy. Slight chance of thunderstorms, showers likely in the evening, then a chance of showers after midnight, lows in the upper 50s, northeast winds at around 5, chance of rain is at 70%. Friday, mostly cloudy, chance of showers in the morning, then a slight chance of showers in the afternoon, Highs in the lower 70s, northwest winds at around 5, chance of rain is at 50%. For Friday night, partly cloudy, chance of thunderstorms in the evening, lows in the mid-50s, south winds at 5 to 10. Saturday, decreasing clouds, highs in the mid-80s, southwest winds at around 5 miles an hour. That's your 880 Weather Watch.
2: Disappointing is the key question, which will probably determine where we go next.
9: Grain traders holding back a little bit during yesterday's session and in the overnight. A quiet trade with corn virtually unchanged, soybeans up about 5 to 6 cents, and wheat trading a penny or two lower. Reuters says major breakthroughs are not expected, but the talks could produce agreements on tariffs and other trade issues. Switching gears, there are early signs that cattle producers may finally be shifting from liquidation toward rebuilding the U.S. herd, but the numbers may be harder to read. Scott Varlick with KKV Trading says he's hearing about fewer heifers in some northern feedlots as strong cattle economics give producers a reason to retain females.
11: The market is creating plenty of incentive to try to breed some heifers, and that's what we're doing.
9: But the caveat, he says, beef on dairy cattle are complicating one of the traditional ways that traders gauge herd rebuilding. More dairy-sourced bull calves, he says, can skew the steer-to-heifer ratio, meaning it could take several more months of data to know whether the industry is truly rebuilding.
12: This week on Building Nebraska. What happens when a simple farm experiment turns into a business serving farmers across the country? That's the story of Green Cover and co-founder Keith Burns. Keith shares how one field trial outside of rural Bladen, Nebraska changed everything and why building a company was never part of the original plan.
13: So our goal was never to get huge. Our goal was to help people.
12: In this conversation, Keith reflects on building a business with his brother, rooted in family, hiring for culture instead of just talent, and creating a company designed to last for generations. Whether you're an entrepreneur, a farmer, or someone who simply loves hearing how great Nebraska businesses are built, you won't want to miss the episode. 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
9: A new tractor prototype is turning heads in Nebraska. Landmark Implement on Facebook says the John Deere E98-8R has arrived in Fairfield, just south of Hastings. It runs on 98% ethanol instead of diesel.
15: We were looking for a fuel that had a lower carbon intensity, but we knew we needed a fuel that added value to our customers' operations. And effectively, ethanol, it leads to after-treatment simplification. So with that, we eliminate diesel exhaust fluid. Ethanol is also fuel that we can source cheaper, so we think we can get that anywhere between 15 to 30% cheaper than diesel, and that's on an energy basis. So for every gallon of diesel, you need about 1.72 gallons of ethanol to have the same energy density.
9: That's Buddy Cavalier. He is a research strategist with John Deere. The experimental tractor is powered by Nebraska corn and now headed into field demonstrations and consumer testing in the Fairfield area. John Deere on Facebook says the technology is still in early development, but the goal is to put ethanol directly to work powering farm equipment. The American Farm Bureau Federation is calling on President Donald Trump to reverse an expansion of the nation's beef import quota, arguing the additional supply has done little to lower prices for consumers, while cattle prices have also weakened. Farm Bureau President Zippy Duval, made the request yesterday after the organization released an analysis tracking ground beef prices at over 40 grocery stores in 20-plus states. The analysis found the average price of 80% lean ground beef declined from $7.29 per pound a couple of weeks ago to $7.13, a drop of 16 cents, or about 2%. Prices were unchanged, though, at 30 of the 41 stores surveyed. This full breakdown at ruralradionetwork.com. I'm Alex Makavica.
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1: It is 717 and 61 degrees, a rainy 61 degrees here at the Lexington studios of KRVN. Jason in here. Time for us to take a look at some sports and pretty decent look against Mizzou yesterday. Huskers volleyball continues to roll.
19: Yeah, they finally got after it and it didn't last very long. Nebraska beating Missouri 25-10, 25-17, 25-14. Huskers wrap up non-conference action at 11-0. Andy Jackson and Harper Murray did most of the heavy lifting for the Huskers, finishing with 10 kills apiece. Top-ranked Huskers continue their homestand tomorrow night as they'll start Big Ten action against Rutgers. That one is set to start at 7. You can catch it over on Cami Country. Well, Nebraska Athletics finally unveiled how season ticket holders will select their seats during the Memorial Stadium renovations. Process will take place in two phases. Starting next year, there will be a reduced capacity seat selection for that year, with every season ticket holder required to participate because of reduced capacity and construction impacts. Also, they will do a process to move people around with their parking spots. Nebraska also will discontinue legacy priority seating contributions next year. Now, Memorial Stadium's capacity will drop to about 65,000 for next season. That's the venue's lowest capacity since 1971. Student section will move to the south end zone next fall, and there will be another full seat selection process for the 2028 season when capacity increases back to 80,000.
1: Ooh, there's going to be some angst here, I'm afraid.
19: It all comes down to how much do you want to pay?
1: Yeah,
19: how much do you want to pay?
1: Yeah.
19: High school volleyball tonight in Gothenburg is the 7-9 Swedes host 6-11 Minden. Now, these two programs have had a lot of success over the years, especially in recent years, and they've had some great battles. Swedes head coach Bryson Mulberg sees some similarities in this year's teams.
20: Yeah, I think, going to be a really good competitive match. I think, to be honest, Minden and us were kind of in the same boat. We lost an experienced group last year playing with, more of an inexperienced team, but can be really talented and can compete with anybody. And I think you see that too. Their record isn't super flashy like ours, but if you look who they've played and who they've played tough, you're going to get their best shot.
19: The Whippets have lots of inexperience and underclassmen playing this year, and head coach Julie Ratka says it's been a process.
21: Volleyball IQ for sure, and then just the being able to handle the speed of the game, especially for our freshmen coming from eighth grade ball to varsity is it's well different. And so in terms of defense and blocking, dealing with the speed of that, we're doing a better job on serve receive at times. We still have some work to do there.
19: While many of the meetings have been close, Minden's won 10 out of the last 11 with the Swedes, including a win in three. Just a few days ago, the Harvest Festival tournament last weekend. First serve tonight is set for 7. We'll have it for you here on 880 KRVN. Great Plains Athletic Conference announced this week that Gothenburg native Parker Graves has been named the Men's Cross Country Athlete of the Week. He was the top finisher for the Broncos at the recent Viking invite. And due to the rain, Old George Girls Golf invite today has been canceled. That is a look at sports. For more, you can find that anytime at krvn.com.
1: All right, thanks, Jason.

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2: Rainy and 61 degrees right now here at the Lexington studios of KRVN. Thanks so much for joining me. We're settling into a very wet stretch of weather across central Nebraska and the surrounding area. And that rain is expected to continue through Friday night and into early Saturday. Most locations are on track to pick up between 1 to 2 inches of rain by the time the system wraps up, with some isolated areas seeing as much as 3 to 4. While widespread major flooding is not expected, nuisance flooding could develop in low-lying areas and places that receive the heavier rainfall totals. Good news is that most thunderstorms through the next couple of days should remain fairly weak. However, forecasters are keeping an eye on parts of southern and southwestern Nebraska late Friday afternoon and evening, where a few stronger storms could develop with some hail and some damaging winds. By Saturday afternoon, we'll be working into a quieter weather pattern. Most of the weekend through Monday should stay dry, although some lingering drizzle and fog and plenty of cloud cover may stick around longer than we'd like. Unfortunately, the break looks short-lived. Another storm system is expected to arrive Monday night into Tuesday, bringing another widespread chance of rain and thunderstorms. It's not welcome news for producers hoping to make some harvest progress, but looking further ahead into next week, forecaster confidence drops off with uncertainty on whether we'll finally turn drier or continue to

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1: I'm Taylor Riggs, and this is the Fox Business Report.
2: Starbucks has revealed in a government filing that it plans to close about 1% of coffee houses in North America, hundreds of its shops. The locations being shut don't deliver the coffee house experience and don't have the financial performance expected of the brand. This is Starbucks' second round of closures in a year. Olive Garden's parent company, Darden Restaurants, is reporting higher sales for the summer quarter, though its profit slipped on higher costs. Growth was led by sales jumping more than 6% at Longhorn Steakhouse. Olive Garden sales were up more than 1%. New York Fed President John Williams told a conference in London today it's reasonable to think the Fed might need to raise interest rates again before the end of the year to bring down inflation risks. That's your Fox Business Report. I'm Jenny Coselda. Invested in you.
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10: For KRVN News, I'm Bob Rogan. Showers and thunderstorms becoming more widespread during the day. Rain continues off and on throughout the day with highs in the 60s and the 70s. A crowd of Dawson County property owners was on hand Wednesday evening to discuss proposed property tax increases during a joint public hearing at Central Community College's Opportunity Center in Lexington. Representatives from the city of Cozad, Dawson County, Gothenburg Public Schools, and SEM Schools presented requests to increase property tax collections above Nebraska's allowable growth limit. The proposed tax requests include nearly $954,000 for the city of Cozad, more than

0: $14.4 million for Dawson County, about $11.7 million for Gothenburg Public Schools, and $4.8 million for SEM schools. State law requires local governing bodies seeking property tax collections above the state's allowable growth limit, 2% plus real growth percentage, to host a joint public hearing allowing taxpayers to ask questions and voice concerns. Dawson County residents may also be affected by hearings involving Eustace Farnham Public Schools in Frontier County on September 17th and Callaway Public Schools in Custer County on September 22nd. Governor Jim Pillen has declared a state of emergency in response to a strong and dangerous storm that impacted the village of Crofton in Knox County. That storm, which happened on September 9th, brought exceptionally high winds that caused damage to public and private property. The Nebraska Department of Health and Human Services has been selected to receive a federal grant from the Administration for Children and Families to modernize child welfare licensing infrastructure across the state. Nebraska is one of 14 jurisdictions nationwide selected to receive the ACF grant, which will support efforts to modernize fingerprinting infrastructure and strengthen the systems used to license caregivers. The project will expand access to both mobile and office-based fingerprinting, streamline workflows that integrate fingerprinting into home visits and the licensing process, and enhance data tracking and reporting systems. The grant builds on Nebraska's ongoing work to strengthen its child welfare system and supports the state's broader Right Home, Right Time framework. It also complements Nebraska's recent selection for two other ACF grants focused on strengthening prevention infrastructure and child welfare decision-making. For KRVN News, I'm Bob Brogan.
1: Fox News, I'm CJ Papa. First time in more than a decade, China's President Xi in our nation's capital, this time meeting President Trump.
2: There will be a military review at the Rose Garden. The demonstrations are expected to close with a B-2 Spirit and four F-22 Raptors. As the two leaders try to stabilize a relationship that has, at times, been marked by tension.
1: Fox's Madeline Rivera, but it's not all fun and games.
3: Xi is a tough guy to deal with. He's here. There's a lot that President Trump wants to get done with him, but there is a lot that Xi is signaling he will not do. When it comes to Taiwan, Xi says Taiwan is the core of his core interests.
1: Fox's Peter Doocy at the White House. Israeli Prime Minister Benjamin Netanyahu addresses the UN General Assembly, expected to discuss the war in Iran and other topics. 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
4: When sex change extremists fought to transform Nebraska kids, Lynn Walls stood with them. Walls voted to allow experimental child sex change surgeries instead of protecting Nebraska children. Lynn Walls even sided with the transgender extremists who vowed to burn down our Capitol and openly admits she won't stop their dangerous agenda. Dangerously radical or dangerously weak, Lynn Walls failed to stand up for our kids. She's unfit to be governor.
5: For 4 years, Governor Jim Pillen has beaten back the liberal extremists threatening to transform Nebraska. And he's not about to stop now. 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But he didn't stop there. Historic tax cuts, ending taxpayer handouts to data centers, protecting our farmers. Governor Pillen puts Nebraska's safety and prosperity first, and he always will.
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0: It is 7:36. Time for us to take a look at our 880 Weather Watch. Well, get ready for a wet finish to the work week across central Nebraska as widespread rain event continues through Friday night. Today looks about as close to a complete rainout as we've seen in quite some times. Periods of rain along with a few thunderstorms will cover much of the area through the day. Temperatures won't move much from early morning readings, with highs only reaching the low to mid-60s. Rain continues tonight, especially across eastern and southeastern areas, while patchy fog may develop farther north and west. Overnight lows will hold near 60 degrees. By Friday, steady rain won't be quite as widespread, but scattered showers and a few thunderstorms in areas of drizzle or fog are expected to linger. Highs will improve only slightly, generally reaching the mid to upper 60s across Nebraska and low to mid 70s into north central Kansas. Storm totals through Saturday morning remain impressive. Most locations are expected to receive 1 to 2 inches of rainfall, with isolated pockets seeing 2 to 4 inches. Minor flooding in low-lying and poor draining areas is possible, but widespread flood concerns remain limited because rainfall rates should generally stay manageable. Severe weather is not expected to be a major issue, although a few stronger storms with small hail could develop early Friday evening, mainly across far southern and southwestern areas. The weekend looks mostly dry, though clouds, fog, and some patchy drizzle may linger, though a little longer than expected. Another widespread chance of rain and thunderstorms arrive Monday night into Tuesday, bringing another interruption to those harvest activities. That's a look at your forecast. Lots of rain across the state of Nebraska and into especially northwestern but western Kansas too. That's your 880 Weather Watch.
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7: This is Plantarama, a weekly look at what's happening in the world of horticulture from Kansas State University. I'm Jeff Wickman. For those with cool season lawns, K-State Extension horticulture expert Matt McKernan says the work that's done in the fall is what sets the lawn up for success down the road. Matt, aerating, fertilizing, and weed control in tall fescue lawns is something that just kind of seems to come around every year we have to deal with this. And we typically do that in September. Why?
8: September is an ideal month to be thinking about all of the ways that we can promote the health of our cool season lawns, especially our tall fescue lawns. Tall fescue is a cool season lawn that is really going to do best in the cool, wet weather of the year. And so we really want to take advantage of this ideal growing season that we have in the fall to really boost plant health and encourage deep root growth on our turf grass. That way, as we get into the summer months and other times of the year when our tall fescue lawns may struggle, if we have a really deep, healthy root system and a healthy plant, we're really going to be able to have a healthier lawn the rest of the year. So basically, the work we do now sets up our success for the rest of the year. It helps build some of the food reserves for our lawns for winter, and is really going to help us green up earlier in the spring as well, all really based on what we do over the next 2 to 3 months.
7: Is there a way to tell whether we just need to fertilize the lawn or whether we need to take that next step and do the aeration?
8: Yeah, if you're only going to fertilize your tall fescue once a year, you want to do it in the month of September. That's when it's going to do the biggest boost to the overall health of the lawn. If you're going to fertilize more than that, September is our best date, followed by November. And typically that November fertilization is going to be what helps the lawn green up earlier in the spring. And so just about the same time in September we're fertilizing, we also want to think about core aeration, as you mentioned. Basically, when we core aerate, we're punching holes into the soil and pulling out little plugs of soil that are round in shape, cylindrical, and about 3 inches deep. What that's going to do is it's going to really help reduce compaction that our kids, our pets, our mowing causes over our lawns all summer long. And it's really going to help boost soil health. If we core aerate before we fertilize, that also provides opening for those fertilizer pellets to fall down into and really get down deeper into the root system. So if we're applying fertilizers that might have higher amounts of phosphorus or potassium, maybe based on a soil test recommendation, it's really important to core aerate first so that some of those nutrients that aren't as water mobile, that can't work their way down into the soil as quickly, can actually fall into those holes and start to benefit the plant roots right away.
7: I know a lot of people just typically grab the same bag of fertilizer year after year. I may be hearing you say that maybe we do the soil test first just to make sure that's still the right blend.
8: Yes, absolutely. Unless we're testing our soil to know what nutrients that we need, often we're guessing. And for most of Kansas, it's a pretty safe guess that you're going to be high in phosphorus and high in potassium, but unless you test, you may not know that you have deficiencies. Typically, the most common nutrient that we're trying to apply in September and November is our nitrogen, because typically our grasses use that up when it's present in the soil pretty quickly. And nitrogen is also really water soluble. So every time it rains or every time we irrigate, we push that nitrogen deeper and deeper into the soil where the plant may not be able to access it. And so usually we're looking for fertilizers that are higher in nitrogen, or that first of three numbers on the fertilizer bag when you're looking at it. But again, it's important to soil test to make sure that we don't have pHs that are really too high or too low and limiting our plant growth, or we're maybe missing some of those other nutrients that we can't necessarily tell by just looking at the grass.
7: And can we do weed control at the same time?
8: Yes. Depending on what your overall goal for the lawn is, we can either work to prevent weeds this time of year or control weeds that are already growing. If we are not overseeding or not planting any new grass seed in the fall, September is a great time to put down pre-emergence to basically prevent some of our winter weeds from popping up. Most commonly henbit, chickweed, some of those weeds like that that pop up in the fall, really stay dormant and small all winter long. And then when the rain and warmer temperatures come around in the spring, those weeds just explode and take over the lawn. And so it's really easiest right now to put down a weed preventer in order to even keep those weeds from germinating. But our weed preventers also stop our grass seeds from growing as well. So if you are planning to overseed or plant grass seed this fall, you don't want to apply those weed preventers. Instead, what you would look for is trying to control those weeds after they've already started to grow. Typically in the mid-October to early November timeframe is a great time to really tackle some of our broadleaf weeds that may be in the lawn.
7: That's K-State Extension horticulture expert Matt McKernan with information on fall lawn care. Plantarama is produced by K-State Research and Extension. This is the K-State Radio Network.
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11: Well, Husker volleyball's makeup matchup with Missouri didn't last very long last night. The Huskers

0: Won it easily in a sweep. Nebraska finishes up non-conference play at 11-0. Harper Murray and Andy Jackson each finished with 10 kills apiece to pace the Husker offense. Now the top-ranked Huskers continue their homestand tomorrow night as they will begin Big Ten play against Rutgers. That one is scheduled to start at 7. We will have it for you on Kimmy Country. Husker football starts up Big Ten action this weekend at Michigan State. Sean Callahan has more from Lincoln.
1: Well, you learn a lot about your football team when you go on the road, especially in conference play. And offensive lineman Gunnar Gatula is no stranger to Big Ten road games, and he's looking forward to Saturday at Michigan State.
2: Yeah, I mean, the Big Ten's, you know, a very competitive conference, and you're never going to have a week where you can let off the gas. You know, it's going to be you have to bring a lot of intensity every single week and prepare at the same level and even keep building off your preparation levels each week, just because every team's a great team in this league.
1: Safety Jameer Khan said for the defense, really one of the bigger keys now is they've got to be more aggressive and find ways to create plays and force turnovers.
3: I feel like we've proven that we're physical. We're a physical team that's going to fly around. What we still have to prove, we just need to take the ball away more, force more turnovers. That's what all great defenses do, force more turnovers, forcing fumbles with physicality, stripping at the ball, and taking the ball out the air. And that's going to be a big thing that we focus on this week.
1: Reporting here with the Nebraska football team in Lincoln, I'm Sean Callahan of HuskerOnline.com.
0: Thanks, Sean. Nebraska Athletics finally unveiled how season ticket holders will select seats during the Memorial Stadium renovation. Now, the process will take place in two phases. Starting next year, there will be a reduced capacity seat selection for the season. Next year, capacity at the venue will drop to 65,000, the venue's lowest capacity since 1971. There will be another full seat selection process for the 2028 season when capacity rises back to 80,000. After a 3-0 non-conference slate, K-State is gearing up to begin Big 12 play as they take on Cincinnati on the road this weekend. Bearcats 3-0. And Wildcats head coach Colin Klein says this will be a challenge.
4: A lot of respect for Coach Satterfield and the job he's done. The amount of offensive production and consistent offensive production that he's had for a very, very long time, averaging over 200 yards rushing and passing per game consistently, season over season, program over program, every program that he's been at. You know, is going to be a huge challenge for us.
0: Now, Cincinnati leads the all-time series with the Wildcats 4-3. Kickoff on Saturday night is set for 6. We have high school volleyball for you tonight. Gothenburg will host Minden. That one will start at around 7. We'll bring it to you here on 880 KRVN. And due to the rain, the Holdridge Girls Golf Invite scheduled for today, that has been canceled. That is a look at sports. For more, you can find that anytime at KRVN.com. I'm Jason Jorgensen.
5: Welcome to the Health Report from Phelps Memorial Health Center. Fall harvest will soon be upon us. Each year in Nebraska and other states, there are tragic farm accidents. The U.S. Bureau of Labor Statistics indicates that the agricultural sector is still the most dangerous in America, with 574 fatalities, or an equivalent of 23.4 deaths per 100,000 workers. Approximately 100 children and youth die in farm accidents annually in the United States. Equipment, tractor, and truck operators should always be aware of other people in the area, particularly young children. When entering the farmyard, especially at night, be alert to pedestrians. If you are starting up and will be moving equipment, check to make sure there isn't anyone playing or looking around the equipment. The most common accidents that occur in handling grain involve suffocation, falls, entanglement, and electrocution. Always protect yourself, use caution, and practice safety first. Finally, safety in the field must not be overlooked. During harvest, there is pressure to get the crops out as soon as possible. Please follow all safety guidelines listed in the manufacturer's operator manual. Always have shields in place and support equipment properly when working under it. Never try to unplug a combine when it is running. Anytime you operate on the highway, your equipment should be brightly lit, visible from both the front and rear, and flashers should always be used, even at times it is not legally required. And please be careful at intersections. As a farmer, you are feeding the world, and staying safe to do that is important. But more than that, you are our family, neighbor, and friend, and that makes you irreplaceable. Have a great harvest and stay safe. This has been the Health Report from Phelps Memorial Health Center.
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10: It's time for
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10: It is September 24th. Let's take a look at what happened on this day. It was on this day back in 2017. More than 200 NFL players kneeled or sat during the national anthem after President Donald Trump criticized the players' protests in a speech in a series of tweets. 1789, President George Washington signed a Judiciary Act establishing America's federal court system and creating the post of Attorney General. 1869, thousands of businessmen were ruined in a Wall Street panic known as Black Friday. That was in 1869. After financiers Jay Gould and James Fisk attempted to corner the gold market. 1906, President Theodore Roosevelt established Devil's Tower in Wyoming as the first U.S. national monument. 1957, the Los Angeles-bound Brooklyn Dodgers played their last game at Ebbets Field, defeating the Pittsburgh Pirates 2-0. 1960, USS Enterprise, the first nuclear-powered aircraft carrier, was launched at Newport News, Virginia. 1968, the TV news magazine 60 Minutes premiered on CBS. 1969, a trial of the Chicago 8, later the Chicago 7, began. Five were later convicted of crossing state lines to incite riots at the 1968 Democratic Convention. 1988, Jackie Joyner Kersee won gold on this day, set a world record in the women's heptathlon at the Summer Olympics in Seoul. 2015, a stampede and crush of Muslim pilgrims occurred in the holy city of Mina, Saudi Arabia, while the official Saudi death toll stood at 769. The Associated Press estimated that there were more than 2,400 people that were killed there. And in 2022, Russian forces launched new strikes on Ukrainian cities as Kremlin-orchestrated votes took place in occupied regions of Ukraine to create a pretext for the annexation by Moscow. Birthdays today. If it's your birthday, happy birthday to you. Not a lot today. F. Scott Fitzgerald, great American novelist, Great Gatsby. John Marshall, first Chief Justice of the United States. Let's see, Lou Dobbs, Jim Henson, the creator of The Muppets. It's his birthday today. Let's see, I think that's kind of about it for the main ones today. So if it is your birthday, happy birthday to you. Have a great one. It is September 24th.
12: 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Here's Monsi Bolaños.
13: Thursday Night Football kicks off week 3 of the NFL as the Packers will be hosting the Falcons, and it all starts at 8:15 p.m. Eastern Time. In baseball, the Brewers took down the Phillies 4-1 for a franchise record 99th win, while the Marlins beat the Cubs 3-2. The Padres had a 5-1 win over the Dodgers in L.A., so San Diego has moved into the top wildcard spot with home field advantage in the wildcard round in the National League. They have a 1-game lead over the Cubs and the Phillies with 4 games remaining. The Red Sox topped the Guardians 1-0, and the Royals held on 5-4 against the White Sox. Guardians have a 1-game lead on the White Sox for the AL Central. The Mets outscored the Rangers 7-2, and the Mariners walked it off against the Astros 6-5 in 10 innings. Houston and Texas are tied once again for the AL West, and Houston holds the tiebreaker.
14: Winter wheat planting season is here. I'm Brad Dunbar. With the price of wheat at multi-year highs, a low cost of production, and soil health benefits, wheat is a great fit in many crop rotations. We have certified wheat seed conditioned ready for pickup at the farm near Eustis, Nebraska. Current inventories are good for Ruth and Rubidoux, two Nebraska-developed varieties that have performed very well on-farm and in multi-year trials. If you're looking for wheat for grain production or cover crop, give me a call, 402-672-7859.
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17: For KRVN News, I'm Bob Brogan. The University of Nebraska at Kearney is once again among the Midwest's top regional universities. UNK ranks 7th among public regional universities in the latest U.S. News & World Report rankings, and 27th overall among public and private schools in the Midwest. A crowd of Dawson County property owners was on hand Wednesday evening to discuss proposed property tax increases during a joint public hearing at Central Community College's Opportunity Center in Lexington. Representatives from the city of Cozad, Dawson County, Gothenburg Public Schools, and SEM Schools presented requests to increase property tax collections above Nebraska's allowable growth limit. The proposed tax requests include nearly $954,000 for the city of Cozad, more than $14.4 million for Dawson County, about $11.7 million for Gothenburg Public Schools, and $4.8 million for SEM Schools. State law requires local governing bodies seeking property tax collections above the state's allowable growth limit, 2% plus real growth percentage, to host a joint public hearing allowing taxpayers to ask questions and voice concerns. Dawson County residents may also be affected by hearings involving Eustis Farnham Public Schools in Frontier County on September 17th and Callaway Public Schools in Custer County on September 22nd. For KRVN News, I'm Bob Brogan.
16: Register now to win a 2024 Chevy Silverado, thanks to Central Valley Irrigation, 880 KRVN, Lexington, Nebraska.
0: China's leader will soon head to the White House.
18: I'm Dave Anthony, Fox News, where President Trump will give him red carpet treatment like last night when the president greeted Xi Jinping after arriving at Joint Base Andrews. The two leaders have already agreed to extend a temporary trade truce till January. They'll also talk about economic issues and Taiwan and artificial intelligence.
19: We do expect some kind of an AI hotline to be established between the U.S. and the Chinese. The NSA and FBI put out a joint advisory just last month accusing Chinese AI systems of stealing American companies' IP. The month before that, the FBI accused state-backed hackers in China of targeting critical infrastructure here in the United States.
18: Fox's Peter Ducey at the White House has some lawmakers push for regulations to ensure AI does not get dangerously out of control. Australia is investigating OpenAI after one of its artificial agents hacked into a government healthcare website. OpenAI's chief global affairs officer, Chris Dehane, just told Fox.
20: There have been no personal medical records that were impacted by this. We then turned that information over to the Australian government. We work with governments and other entities that are potentially impacted to be able to help them remediate any of the exploitations that made them vulnerable.
18: Israel's Prime Minister Benjamin Netanyahu will address the UN General Assembly later today.
21: The Israeli leader is expected to discuss the war with Iran, the upcoming anniversary of the October 7th terrorist attack, and other broader issues, possibly even including New York Mayor Mamdani.
18: Zohar Mamdani had called for Netanyahu's arrest, accusing Israel of genocide for all the Palestinian deaths in Gaza and the war against Hamas. Fox's Trey Yingst also reports from Tel Aviv.
21: The speech comes as Israel is asking the world for prayers in the aftermath of a car ramming attack on Wednesday in the West Bank. The critically injured victim is the son of the Israeli ambassador to the United States.
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18: We have an update on the Venezuelan immigrant shot by an ICE agent on Sunday in Austin, Texas, leading to anti-ICE protests and Democrat scrutiny.
26: Congressman Greg Cassar talked to Wilbur Garces Perez and learned a medical specialist determined
27: he needs surgery to remove this bullet.
26: Garces Perez, a delivery driver, was shot by an ICE agent in Austin last Sunday. He is at an ICE facility near San Antonio, accused of being in the country illegally. A federal judge has blocked his deportation. Congressman Cassar criticized ICE because the agent who fired the shot was not wearing required equipment.
27: Public pledge from ICE was that every ICE officer would be wearing a body cam by August. We're in September.
26: Grinnell Scott, Fox News.
18: Also in Texas, another man in the country illegally is facing a federal gun charge. Prosecutors allege Jose Pantoja Morales from Mexico grabbed a police officer's gun in Dallas in a struggle and shot and wounded him. Now a controversial deportation case near the northern border.
28: Paul LePage, the former Republican governor of Maine, who is currently running for Congress, says his son's father-in-law has a work permit and is being wrongfully deported. LePage, who is a Trump ally, spoke at a news conference after being endorsed by a police union, saying the man is being removed by ICE, quote, because he's from a country that's not liked by certain people in Washington. Homeland Security officials have not publicly commented. In December, President Trump endorsed LePage prior to his June primary. As governor, LePage enacted policies that cut state benefits for many migrants and made statements denigrating asylum seekers, touting that record in an ad this week, emphasizing that he supports, quote, legal but not illegal immigration. Tanya J. Powers, Fox News.
18: We just got an unemployment update showing a slight drop in first-time claims last week, 197,000. On Wall Street, worry about bonds could lead to another sell-off in stocks. Dow futures down almost 200 points as Treasury yields hit 22-year highs. I'm Dave Anthony. This is Fox News.
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0: It is 8:06. We are at 62 degrees here at the Lexington studios of KRVN. Hope you're doing well out there. All right, let's take a look at the forecast for central Nebraska. And as I look at the radar, it's a lot of blue. A lot of blue out there across the state of Nebraska, with the exceptions of southeast Nebraska and northwest Nebraska. Otherwise, everybody else is getting some rain right now. Some heavy rain has fallen in western Kansas, and some of that is sliding up in towards McCook and some of that too. So could be some heavier stuff. 100% chance of rain. Weather Service said this is our first real rainout we've had for quite a while today. So let's see. We're going to look at temperatures in the lower 60s today. So cooler, overcast, and rainy. Very Seattle-like today. Tonight, showers in central Nebraska with some isolated thunderstorms, patchy fog, lows in the upper 50s. Southeast winds at around 10. Chance of precipitation is at 80%. Tonight, numerous showers, isolated thunderstorms in the morning. Then a chance of showers and a slight chance of thunderstorms in the afternoon. Highs in the mid-60s, southeast winds at around 10, chance of precipitation 70%. For Friday night, showers and a chance of thunderstorms, lows around 60, southeast winds at around 10, chance of precipitation at 80%. For Saturday, mostly cloudy, 20% chance of showers and thunderstorms, highs in the lower 70s. Southwest winds at around 10. Sunday, going to get up into the lower 70s. Monday, 70s again, but there is a 20% chance of showers. Northwest and north central Kansas today, slight chance of thunderstorms. Showers, highs in the lower 70s. Southeast winds at 5 to 15 miles an hour. Tonight, mostly cloudy, with a slight chance of thunderstorms, showers likely in the evening, then a chance of showers. That chance of rain is at 70% tonight in northwest and north central Kansas. Friday, mostly cloudy, chance of showers in the morning, then a slight chance of showers in the afternoon, highs in the lower 70s, northwest winds at around 5 miles an hour. For northeast Colorado, quickly here, showers likely in the morning, then a chance of showers and a slight chance of thunderstorms in the afternoon. Highs near 70, northeast winds at around 10 to 15. Chance of rain is at 60%.
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3: 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Good morning, Craig.
4: Yeah, good morning. So a little bit of a mixed results in the overnight here. Soybeans and meal are holding up the complex overall as meal rallied to fresh highs, fresh contract highs, and two-year highs or two-year plus highs in the spot month. So spec funds have set a record net meal long in each of the last three CFTC commitment of rate traders reports. That's dating back all the way to September 1st, and they are estimated now to stretch that number even further this week, and we might even see them long over or close to 200,000 contracts here. So there is a story going on meal. The demand is high, exports are high, and there is going to be a need for feed going on this year, especially with the lower production and quality of wheat this year, and the thought that there might just not be enough corn to go around as corn gets tighter. which traders are also starting to think about the stocks report at the end of the month, which is going to be based on September 1. And there's some thoughts out there this corn stocks number could be lower too. So it's all been supportive here for meal, the availability and demand. Today we've got the much anticipated Trump's White House meeting. Not expecting any major announcements, but we could hear about the ag products other than soybeans, whether it be wheat, corn, and sorghum. So we'll have to see about that. Nothing's changed in the wars here in the Middle East. The Black Sea is still an issue, we'll probably see some support there too.
3: 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That is Craig Turner with StoneX Financial here on the Rural Radio Network.
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3: 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It's time now for our livestock comments this morning from Jerry Stoll with Country Futures in Frankfort, Kansas. Good morning, Jerry.
7: Good morning, Lacey. Of course, the China-U.S. trade talks taking place in Washington today. All eyes will be on that. Overnight markets here, we're seeing the S&P futures down 36, dollar index indicating trading up 15 at 100.96. Dow futures down 114. November crude 93.83, up 167. The pork complex, last night's lean hog index was 82.47, down 45. Pork cutout value fell 117 to 86.82. There's a lot of hope here that this December contract of hogs, which closed at 70.32, will catch somewhere between 65 and 70 on this break. It's been a very underperforming market here as far as the cutout. We need to find a home here. Cattle complex, the latest CME feeder index last night was 336.97, down 177. Beef cutout value 377.31, down 158. A little disappointed action in this cutout because we've had much reduced production this week with the ice agents parked down in the Dodge City, Garden City, Kansas area. Many workers at those plants have not come to work, especially one major entity, and result has been lower kills. Yet last night's kill was only 94,000 head. Futures acted pretty good regardless here. We just we were concerned about backing cattle up with lack of kill here. I think we'll probably start out mixed to lower here in the cattle today.
3: Thank you, Jerry. That is Jerry Stoll of Country Futures in Frankfort, Kansas, here on the Rural Radio Network.
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0: Top-ranked Nebraska had an easy time of it last night at home, rolling past Missouri in that rescheduled matchup, whipping the Tigers in three. The Huskers finished up non-conference play this season at 11-0. They had .380 hitting percentage last night with eight blocks. Andy Jackson and Harper Murray each finished up with 10 kills. Jackson also had a big night on defense, and she really likes where her game is at right now.
1: It's definitely rewarding, but I feel like I still have so much improvement to make. So I don't want to get caught up in the stats game and, oh, I had six blocks this game, you know, and then kind of get complacent from there, because I know that, like I said, there's still a lot of room for improvement. But it is nice to see it come to fruition a little bit in these games, and hopefully continue to do that.
0: Top-ranked Huskers continue their homestand tomorrow night, opening up Big Ten action against Rutgers. That one starts at 7. You can hear it locally on Cami Country. Nebraska Athletics finally unveiled how season ticket holders will select seats during the Memorial Stadium renovations. The process will take place in two phases beginning next year. There will be a reduced capacity seat selection for that year, with every season ticket holder required to participate because of reduced capacity and construction impacts. They also will be reworking where people park with those parking passes next year. Nebraska will also discontinue legacy priority seating contributions next year. Now, Memorial Stadium's capacity due to the renovation will drop to 65,000 for next season. Then the venue, that will be the venue's lowest capacity since the early 70s. Student section will move to the south end zone next fall. Now, there will be another full seat selection process for the 2028 season when capacity is moved back to 80,000. High school volleyball action tonight in Gothenburg at the Southwest Conference matchup as the 7-9 Swedes welcome in 6-11 Minden. Been quite a series between these two over the years. However, Minden has won 10 of the last 11 and just beat the Swedes last week 2-1 at the Harvest Festival. First serve tonight is set for 7. We'll have it for you on 880 KRVN. Well, Cozad's Ethan Atchison had himself a Friday night last week. In his first start of the season at quarterback for the Haymakers, he accounted for 5 touchdowns and helped Cozad to a 35-0 win over Broken Bow. He says everything really came together in that one for him and his teammates.
2: Yeah, I mean, I thought it was fun. We all played pretty well as a group, other than all the penalties, but I liked how we kind of battled through them and moved the ball on offense. Defensively, it was awesome, too. I didn't play on the defensive side of the ball, but they did really good stopping the Broken Bow run like we game planned all week. So
0: Atchison accounted for 315 yards and 5 TDs, with 4 of those through the air. He says he felt comfortable sliding over to the quarterback spot following the injury to Julian Davis.
2: Yeah, I mean, I've played quarterback most of my football career, but Jules and I have kind of been switching out, and we kind of identified ourselves I was playing split back with Ashton, and that was working pretty good, and then Jules kind of got banged up with his knee, so I would say I was prepared to play the quarterback position, and yeah, it was fun.
0: This week, the 2-2 Haymakers are on the road.
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0: Alliance. And high school football action tonight, it's Franklin at South Loop. 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I'm Jason Jorgensen.
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2: A22, we continue to see multiple rounds of thunderstorms, and they remain likely through tonight with low pressure tapping into some tropical moisture out of the Gulf of Mexico streaming northeast. Tomorrow through tomorrow night, thunderstorm chances are lower with west central Nebraska to, this is actually from west central Nebraska to northwest Kansas.
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7: A new tractor prototype is turning heads in Nebraska. Landmark Implement on Facebook says the John Deere E98 8R has arrived in Fairfield, just south of Hastings, and it runs on 98% ethanol instead of diesel. It was unveiled at Commodity Classic this year, and in our agriculture feature, we go to Bryce Duskett, who learned about it earlier this year.
8: Buddy Campbell here. He is a research strategist with John Deere. He's here to tell us all about this machine you're unveiling at Commodity Classic. What was the thought process on wanting to do this?
9: Well, we started this journey about five and a half years ago, and at the time we were looking for a fuel that had a lower carbon intensity, but we knew we needed a fuel that added value to our customers' operations. And effectively, ethanol, it leads to after-treatment simplification. So with that, we eliminate diesel exhaust fluid. Ethanol is also fuel that we can source cheaper, so we think we can get that anywhere between 15 to 30% cheaper than diesel, and that's on an energy basis. So for every gallon of diesel, you need about 1.72 gallons of ethanol to have the same energy density. And then ethanol is also a fuel that's impactful to our customers' operations. We need 38 to 42% of the U.S. domestic supply of corn goes towards ethanol production. So we were looking for a fuel that was beneficial for our customers' operations, and we think ethanol does just that.
8: Well, buddy, of course, the question that you're getting asked right now is, how does this compare horsepower-wise to a diesel-fired tractor? Your answer to that question has been?
9: We're in the mid-300 horsepower on this. There's probably a little more room that we can push this up. Internally, that's some stuff that we're still working on. So the tractor here, we've had it in customers' operations. initial feedback is they really didn't expect, they're used to the gasoline engines that were built in the 60s and 70s. And initially when they get in the tractor, they're not sure they're gonna see the same level of performance they have with their diesel. What I would tell you is when they exit the door, they get out and they're like, wow, this thing performed, it did quite well. We still have some work to do. I would say it's not completely a diesel level performance, but we are very close. Our target is diesel-like performance. And I would also note this is an early prototype. As we move towards, and if we move to production, this solution will get better and better.

0: from here? I mean, we've got you up to 300 horsepower in the 300 horsepower range, you said, for your tractors. Where could this go someday?
1: Well, that's a good question. What we're doing right now is we're getting this tractor out into the marketplace to get early feedback from customers to see how this tractor performs and how it would fit into their operations. Today, this is a concept tractor, working prototype, if you will, and the plan is to get more experience with the tractor this season.
2: So now that experimental tractor has headed into Clay County, Nebraska. It will be headed into field demonstrations and customer testing here this fall. John Deere says the technology is still in early development, but the goal is to put ethanol directly to work, powering farm equipment.
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8: 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Then November 12th in Box Butte County, 517 acres selling in 3 tracts at live auction near Alliance for McKim Farms. 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
7: It is 8:36. We are at 62 degrees with some rain right here at the Lexington studios of KRVN. Bob Rogan has joined us for some news and had a gathering last night of some folks looking into property taxes.
10: Right. A crowd of Dawson County property owners was on hand last night to discuss proposed property tax increases. And this took place at a joint public hearing at Central Community College's Opportunity Center in Lexington. Representatives from the City of Cozad, Dawson County, Gothenburg Public Schools, and SEM Schools presented requests to increase property tax collections above Nebraska's allowable growth limit. The proposed tax requests include nearly $954,000 for the City of Cozad, more than $14.4 million for Dawson County, about $11.7 million for Gothenburg Public Schools and $4.8 million for SEM Schools. State law requires local governing bodies seeking property tax collections above the state's allowable growth limit, which is 2% plus real growth percentage, to host a joint public hearing allowing taxpayers to ask questions and voice concerns. Dawson County residents may also be affected by past hearings involving Eustace Farnum Public Schools in Frontier County. That took place on September 17th in Callaway Public Schools in Custer County on September 22nd. Governor Jim Pillen announcing that Nebraska Athletic Director Troy Dannon will replace the opening keynote at the 2026 Governor's Summit in Kearney, replacing Senator Ben Sasse, who is recovering from liver surgery and is unable to attend, according to KETV News. Sasse saying on Wednesday that the surgery cleared out a lot of the cancer, but his tests show his tumors are more advanced than doctors thought. Sasse said his treatment will change as the chemo, in his words, carpet bombs the cancer. He added that he's grateful for the time he has left with his family. Former Nebraska Senator Ben Sasse says there's been some good and bad news after the liver surgery in his cancer fight. In December 2025, Sasse revealed that he has pancreatic cancer, and the drug he is credited as part of a clinical trial was recently granted accelerated Food and Drug Administration approval. And that drug has been highly credited for helping Ben Sasse, and also they're thinking it could be very helpful to a lot of people.
7: Well, it's certainly been well publicized, and he has, he's lasted longer than I think we thought, you know, because it was bad when he found out about it. It didn't seem like he would last very long, and then he started showing up, and was like, wow. So he seems to be hanging in there.
10: Right, and he credits that drug, and it's breaking technology, and he credits the drug for helping him live a little bit longer.
7: Well, good for him. I hope that surgery goes well for him, and then he can get some more time with his family.
10: Right.
7: For sure. So, all right. Thank you very much, Bob. I appreciate it.
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7: .41, time for us to take a look at our weather here for today. And it doesn't take a rocket scientist to figure out that it's, it's a little wet out there. In fact, they're talking about this is one of the first sort of rainouts that we've had for quite a while, where it just is going to rain all day long. So Bryce was making fun of me a little bit ago because he said I'd made a bold statement that it was 100% chance of rain. Well, dude, it's raining. So there's 100% chance we're going to get rain today. So, that's just the way it works. But good news is that most thunderstorms that we could see the next couple of days should remain fairly weak. However, forecasters are keeping an eye on parts of southern and southwestern Nebraska late Friday afternoon and evening, where a few stronger storms could develop. By Saturday afternoon, we'll begin working into a quieter weather pattern. Most of the weekend through Monday should stay dry. although some lingering drizzle, fog, and plenty of cloud cover may stick around longer than we'd like. Unfortunately, the break looks pretty short-lived. Another storm system is expected to arrive Monday night into Tuesday, bringing another widespread chance for rain and thunderstorms. And that's not welcome news for producers hoping to make some harvest progress. Looking further ahead into next week, forecaster confidence drops off with uncertainty on whether we will finally turn to some drier weather, continue some periodic chances of rainfall. So we'll take a look at that as we get a little bit closer. That's your 880 Weather Watch.
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2: Thank you. Good morning. 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Got about 2,700 head on the books as of now, looking at a 9:30 start time here at Farmers and Ranchers. Some of the standout consignments for today: Dwayne Lewis, 165, black and red steers coming off the grass, weighing 875 to 950. Tyler Crossan, 120 steers off the cover crop, weighing 850 to 900 pounds. Tom Hall, 150 Charlet steers and heifers, home raised, 50 days on the wean and full back program, weighing 600 to 800 pounds. Sage grass cattle, 210 mostly black steers coming off the grass, weighing 950 to 975. 10 minutes, 120 black heifers coming off the grass, weighing 8 to 875. Adrian Teasley, 63 heifers, all guaranteed open, weighing 750 to 800 pounds. Audrey Beaverly, 70 mostly black steers, home raised, weaned clear back May 15, 2 rounds back coming off the crab grass, a little bit of rye hay, weighing 7 1/4 to 9 1/4. Gary and Kyle Strode, 186 black steers off Flint Hill grass, weighing 850. Dave DeForest, 120 mostly black steers coming off the grass, weighing 850 to 9 1/4. Once again, about 2,700 head on the books, looking for a good sale today. A lot of these big loads, once again, starting at 9:30 here at Farmers and Ranchers in Salina. Look forward to seeing you guys all here for it.
3: Marysville Livestock will have their sale today starting at 10 a.m., expecting over 1,800 head with a dairy influence. Pair consignments include 4 black first calf heifer pairs. There's 2 first calf heifer pairs, 30-day calves. There's 4 black and red cow-calf pairs with 2-week calves. On the dairy side, it's 20 Holstein steers weighing 5 to 6. There's 10 Holstein steers weighing 5 to 625. 55 Holstein steers weighing 5.5 to 8. 30 Holstein steers weighing in at 6 to 8. 20 Holstein steers, 7 to 8. 15 Holstein steers weighing in at 7 to 10, 10 Holstein steers at 8 to 10, and 10 Holstein steers weighing 8.5 to 9. Calf consignments include 180 black steers and heifers weighing in at 4 to 6. There's 28 black and red steers and heifers 4 to 7. There's 78 black steers and heifers weighing 4.5 to 6. 110 Red Angus Charlet Cross steers weighing 5 to 6.5. 200 black steers weighing 5 to 7. There's 135 black Charlet steers and heifers weighing 525 to 7. 30 crossbred heifers off grass weighing 6 to 6.5. 49 black steers and heifers off grass weighing 7 to 7.5. 120 crossbred heifers weighing 7 to 9. There's 51 black and red heifers weighing 8 to 8.5. 40 black steers off grass weighing 8 to 8.5. 6 black and red steers weighing 8.5 to 9. 60 black heifers off grass weighing 8.5 to 9. 60 black steers 875 to 9. 2 runs of 60 black steers weighing 9 to 9.5. 60 black steers 9.5 to 10. 60 black steers off grass weighing 975 to 10. Many more consignments on this sale. 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That's Marysville Livestock today, starting at 10 a.m.
4: Two big sales this week here at Fort Pierre Livestock on Saturday. Going to have 1,000 to 1,200 high-quality fall pairs as well as spring calf and bred cattle on Friday. 8,000 or more of these high-quality fall calves and yearlings as well as spring calves. Get on the fall calves and yearlings at 8 o'clock Central Time. Yearlings away from 6.5 to 1,150 pounds. Nearly all coming off grass. Lots of non-implant cattle. Veal, Black Angus Ranch with 855 head of black and baldy heifer plus 2 loads of reds and char. The heifers are all spay off grass. Long and Haverhill, 818 head of black and baldy spay heifer plus 68 red steer. LeCompte, 440 black and baldy spay heifer plus 200 black and first cross baldy steer. Fulton, 350 Angus pregnant open heifer. Carlson, 300 black steer. Thomas and Asby, 260 black and char cross steer and heifer. Popham with 230 black and baldy spay heifer. Jensen, 200 black and baldy spay heifer plus many more yearlings. Then onto the spring calves. They'll be weighing from 300 to 650 pounds. Nearly all calves spring and fall vaccinated. Jordan Ranch with 410 Angus calves. McPherson 7 cross, 275 first cross baldy and Hereford steer. Keyhole Ranch with 270 Hereford and first cross baldy calves. Crosby with 150 Angus calves. Shortgrass 150 char cross calves. Knapp with 130 black and baldy calves plus many more spring calves. Again, this Saturday, 1,000 to 1,200 high quality fall pairs as well as spring calf and bred cattle on Friday. 8,000 or more of these high quality fall calves, yearlings, and spring calves will start the sale at 8 o'clock in the morning Central Time. That's this Friday, Fort Pierre Livestock.
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3: 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The sale will feature the fancy Ochsner-Roth AI bred black heifers calving February 6th. Also on the offering, Sidwell Herefords will have 45 AI bred black and black white face heifers calving February 5th through the 7th, along with 21 black and black white face bred heifers bull bred to calve February 25th for a 45-day period. Pat and Brian Jacobson will have 40 black bred heifers and Little Bear Cattle Company will have 31 black heifers. On the bred cow offering, Ireland Ranch will have 180 short-term bred cows calving March through May, and Matt and Jen Almaris will have 40 black cows calving April 1st. 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
14: We want to make sure that we're engaging with producers, making it easy to find the data that they need. 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
13: Agriculture Deputy Undersecretary for Research, Education, and Economics, Lauren Stump, says prior to the launch of Ag Insights,
15: NAS puts out so many reports every year. And with those reports comes a static PDF that includes the information, analysis, and descriptions, and it's written format. But when you want to look through that data, you've got to then go to QuickStats, or you have to look through that PDF. And if you're tracking this over time, some farmers say they'll go into the PDFs and then they make their own spreadsheets based off of them. That's a pretty inefficient way to go about your day-to-day business.
13: So Ag Insights incorporates back-end NAS QuickStats data
15: and puts it into an integrated platform that is interactive. So you can build your own charts, pick your commodity, you can look at the month, you can explore it through a chart format, through tables, you can look at history, you can look at specific states, U.S. totals, different weeks of time. So it truly is a really interactive visual platform where you can go in and have a lot of control over what you're looking at, look at different categories, different conditions as you choose from all the different dropdowns.
13: The Deputy Undersecretary adds end users of Ag Insights and other USDA data modernization offerings can provide feedback via this email address, data modernization, all one word, at USDA.gov. I'm Rod Bain reporting for the U.S. Department of Agriculture in Washington, D.C.
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3: Thursday Night Football kicks off week 3 of the NFL as the Packers will be hosting the Falcons, and it all starts at 8:15 p.m. Eastern Time. In baseball, the Brewers took down the Phillies 4-1 for a franchise record 99th win, while the Marlins beat the Cubs 3-2. The Padres had a 5-1 win over the Dodgers in L.A., so San Diego has moved into the top wildcard spot with home field advantage in the wildcard round in the National League. They have a 1-game lead over the Cubs and the Phillies with 4 games remaining. The Red Sox topped the Guardians 1-0, and the Royals held on 5-4 against the White Sox. Guardians have a 1-game lead on the White Sox for the AL Central. The Mets outscored the Rangers 7-2, and the Mariners walked it off against the Astros 6-5 in 10 innings. Houston and Texas are tied once again for the AL West, and Houston holds the tiebreaker.
17: 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The 3:18 report will give a glimpse of what the USDA report has to say, and we'll go in-depth at the 4:19 report. It's the Servitech Crop Progress Report every Monday at 3:18 and 4:19 on 880 KRVN.
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22: For KRVN News, I'm Bob Rogan. Governor Jim Pillen announcing that Troy Dannon, athletic director for the University of Nebraska-Lincoln, will be the opening keynote at the 2026 Governor's Summit. Senator Ben Sasse, who was previously announced as the morning keynote, is recovering from a recent successful liver surgery and is unable to attend. Troy Dannon joins Husker men's basketball head coach Fred Hoiberg as a headline speaker for the summit, which will take place September 28th and 29th in Kearney. The fifth annual Coolest Thing Made in Nebraska competition has named its top 16 products. The lineup includes surgical robots and pain medicine. Nebraskans will now choose the product that earns the 2026 title. Voting is open for the first round of the bracket-style contest through 11:59 p.m. Sunday, October 4th. Later rounds will take place through the rest of October. Manufacturers, community members, students, and all Nebraskans can vote for their favorite product each week. The top 16 finalists include Fibercut, Bisch Enterprises Giltner, Ram Air Turbine Hub, Collins Aerospace York, Precision Hunter Ammunition, Hornady Manufacturing Grand Island, Animal Health 4 Fluids, Novatech Incorporated Grand Island, and Popcorn County USA North Loop. For KRVN News, I'm Bob Brogan.
11: Celebrate our 75th anniversary with a new Yamaha Kodiak from Complete Roofing and Remodeling, Spartan Commercial Roofing, 880 KRVN, Lexington, Nebraska.
23: He's about to arrive with much fanfare. I'm Dave Anthony, Fox News, the red carpet out at the White House for Chinese leader Xi Jinping, who will hold talks with President Trump before a state dinner.
24: And the president's got AI on the mind. We know that because first thing this morning, he posted a big day with President Xi of China. Super intelligence will be a big topic of discussion, but I want to leave it exactly where it is. That is China's position. Also, our guardrail is the DOJ. The DOJ recently has been busy trying to keep China in line on this. Last month, an FBI and NSA advisory accused Chinese AI companies of aggressively stealing American IP.
23: That's Fox's Peter Doocy at the White House. The two leaders also expected to address trade after extending a temporary truce to January and Taiwan amid fears China may try to invade the island. President Trump may also bring up reports of Chinese help to Iran targeting Americans in the ongoing conflict. Israel's Prime Minister Benjamin Netanyahu will also talk about Iran and its nuclear threats in his address to the United Nations General Assembly later today.
25: The Prime Minister understands that sometimes you have to come with facts, with numbers, with pictures, and tell the story.
23: Israeli Ambassador to the UN Danny Danone tells Fox.
25: The circus, you know, the leaders coming and blaming Israel for everything, ignoring Iran, ignoring Hamas, ignoring all the radicals.
23: And as the Iran conflict rages on, an update on an American warship and its long, controversial deployment that finally ended last month.
26: Acting Navy Secretary Hung Kao says eight Navy personnel with the USS Abraham Lincoln Carrier Strike Group attempted suicide during its deployment in the Middle East. Democratic Senator Kirsten Gillibrand received the response after asking about suicide attempts, mental health resources, and living conditions on the Lincoln, which left San Diego last November. Cal says one sailor went overboard in early August and was recovered, while another attempted to jump in March and was stopped by his shipmates.
23: That's Fox's Tanya J. Powers. 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
4: Worry about bonds is leading to a sell-off in stocks on Wall Street. The Dow dropping 156 points. The Nasdaq's down 161. The S&P 500 losing 19 points as Treasury bond yields spike up again to 22-year highs, nearly 5.5% for the 30-year Treasury. There's also an oil price rise today, more than $2. WTI back over 94 bucks a barrel. At the gas pump, regular is up another penny. AAA's national average now 448 per gallon, but diesel is down a penny from its record high. It's now $6.51 a gallon. Treasury Secretary Scott Bessent tells Fox.
5: There are two kinds of inflation. There's headline inflation and core inflation. And what we've seen is that we do have a supply shock here with the Iran conflict. We're going to get to the other side of this. On the other side, what we've seen is this has not moved through to core inflation. Core inflation has actually moved down.
4: That core number does not include food and fuel costs. News on unemployment. First-time claims fell slightly last week to 197,000. The number of people continuing to collect benefits rose a bit to around 1.71 million. Some Starbucks workers may soon file jobless claims.
6: Starbucks has revealed in a government filing that it plans to close about 1% of coffee houses in North America, hundreds of its shops. The locations being shut do not deliver the coffee house experience and don't have the financial performance expected of the brand. This is Starbucks' second round of closures in a year. Its CEO Brian Nickel has been working to streamline Starbucks' business and boost its profitability. Nickel's looking to eliminate $2 billion in costs in the next 2 years. Starbucks says the cuts will result in roughly $300 million in restructuring charges. Ginny Cosola, Fox News.
4: Week three of the NFL season kicks off tonight. The Green Bay Packers take on the Atlanta Falcons. I'm Dave Anthony. This is Fox News.
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1: It is 9:06 here on this Thursday morning, the 24th day of September. We're taking a look at some pretty rainy conditions across much of the state of Nebraska. And in western Kansas, a little bit into northeast Colorado, but most of that has moved into Nebraska. We're seeing some pretty decent rainfall right now south of Lexington, kind of south of the I-80 corridor, sneaking across in Grand Island. But some heavy rain. We've seen a couple inches of rain falling in the Norton, Kansas area, 2.5 inches of rain around Oakley. Almost 4 inches, 3.5 inches of rain a little bit further south in Greeley County, Kansas. So there's some pretty good amounts of rain in some places. So that's what we're going to see. Pretty much everybody should get 1 to 2 inches. That's probably going to happen, but could see some areas that'll get closer to 3 to 4. Showers and isolated thunderstorms, cooler highs in the lower 60s, south winds at 10 to 15, chance of precipitation near 100%. Tonight, showers, isolated thunderstorms, and patchy fog, lows in the upper 50s, chance of precipitation 80%. Friday, numerous showers, isolated thunderstorms in the morning, then a chance of showers and a slight chance of thunderstorms in the afternoon, highs in the mid-60s, chance of precipitation 70%. Saturday, mostly cloudy, 20% chance of showers and thunderstorms, highs in the lower 70s. Sunday, partly cloudy, highs in the lower 70s again. Monday, mostly cloudy, 20% chance of showers, highs in the lower 70s. For northwest and north central Kansas today, slight chance of thunderstorms. Showers also, highs in the low 70s today, chance of rain near 100%. And again, it's raining there, so that makes it 100%. Tonight, mostly cloudy, a slight chance of thunderstorms, showers likely in the evening, then a chance of showers after midnight, lows in the upper 50s. Friday, mostly cloudy, chance of showers in the morning, and then slight chance of showers in the afternoon, highs in the lower 70s. For northeast Colorado, showers likely in the morning, then a chance of showers and a slight chance of thunderstorms in the afternoon. Highs near 70, northeast winds at 10 to 15. Thursday night, mostly cloudy. Chance of showers and a slight chance of thunderstorms in the evening, then a slight chance of showers after midnight. Patchy fog after midnight. Lows in the mid-50s. For Friday, mostly cloudy, 10% chance of showers, patchy fog. Highs in Actually, we go with highs in the mid-70s there again. Let's see here. Friday night, partly cloudy in northeast Colorado with a chance of showers and a slight chance of thunderstorms. And then Saturday through Sunday in northeast Colorado, mostly cloudy. Highs in the low to mid-80s, lows in the lower 50s.
3: 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Grains are mostly lower as the market waits for any news out of the trade summit between the U.S. and China today. Traders are hoping to hear negotiations including corn, wheat, and maybe even sorghum and cotton. Soybeans started the day higher but have slipped lower now while the soybean meal continues to trade higher. The meal has reached fresh contract highs on strong demand and good exports. There was also another flash sale this morning of 120,000 metric tons of soybeans to China. The weather is causing harvest delays with the plains on tap for more rain in the next few days. Iowa and Nebraska are said to be just 2 to 3% harvested. And cattle futures are moderately mixed to lower here this morning as we wait for any solid cash trade to happen for the week. December corn is down 1 1/4 at 527 3/4. March down 1 3/4 at 541 3/4. November soybeans down 2 1/4 at 1315 3/4. January down 2 1/4 at 1331 1/2. December Chicago wheat down 6 at 702 1/2. March down 6 1/2 at 717 3/4. December Kansas City wheat down 6 1/4 at 765 1/2. March down 6 3/4 at 778 3/4. October live cattle are down a dollar at 219.92. December down 60 at 221.75. September feeders up 82 at 337.35. October down 7 at 333.25. October lean hogs down 15 cents at 79.72. December unchanged at 70.32. And Class 3 milk for October up 3 pennies at 15.56 here on the Rural Radio Network.
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15: I'm Alex Makovica, back with you on the Rural Radio Network. Good morning. The beef import increase was supposed to help lower grocery prices. But now, the American Farm Bureau says the savings simply aren't showing up at the meat counter. The organization tracked 80% lean ground beef at over 40 grocery stores in 20-plus states after that expanded import quota took effect. The average price fell just 16 cents a pound over 3 weeks, and prices were unchanged at 30 of those 41 stores. At the same time, Farm Bureau says cattle prices have weakened in recent weeks, with some producers reporting losses of $300 to $400 a head. Farm Bureau President Zippy Duval is calling on President Trump to reverse the additional imports, arguing the policy has not delivered the consumer price relief it was intended to provide. The White House says the quota was designed to increase ground beef supply and lower prices. Well, Nebraska ag classrooms are preparing students for a changing industry, and there's a new state specialist helping to guide that work. Vicki Brashears is new to the Nebraska Department of Education, serving as the Ag, Food, and Natural Resources Career Field Specialist. After over a decade of teaching at Maywood, she now works with ag teachers across the state.
16: Especially with just the advancements in technology and utilizing AI and all that stuff. So,
15: with those in mind, one of her first major assignments is helping revise career and technical education standards. She says the department is gathering input from industry partners, with writing and revision planned for the spring and updated standards expected to reach teachers next June. Reporting on the Rural Radio Network, I'm Alex Makovica.
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1: All right. 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Okay, what do we got? We've got $61.60 is what we got. We got that to give away today. Now, I haven't done well. I got two Z's yesterday. Now, of the bottom four, of the miserable four at the bottom of the alphabet, I'm going to say Z's probably the best one. But We don't need two of them. You just don't. You don't. Nobody does. So we're gonna do better today. I feel it. I feel it. All right. Here we go. Our first letter today in Monogram Money is a U. That's not a lot better, guys. I'm going to tape off those holes down there at the bottom. Miserable four. That's actually a fifth one. Miserable five. All right, we start with you. Our second initial is a B. Better. Brian. Bob. Well, okay, Robert. Brian. Braden. Brandon. Bradley. Brenda. Barbara. A U and a B. And our final initial is a G. A G. All right. So there you go, Gregory. U, B, G. Uniform, Bravo, Golf. 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If that is your monogram, you have 2 minutes to call me at 844-880-0880. 844-880-0880. 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

0: not great, but the U threw it off. So that's where it goes. So we will try again. Let's see. That was $61.60. So we're going to go 70-40. So 70-40 this afternoon. That's what Paul will have to give away. I'm out of grand money. Again, no winner today. UBG uniform. Bravo Golf. Press box preview on the way.
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0: To hear more, visit dan.democrat. 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
1: Tackle from behind, loses the ball, it's rolling around. Can Kozad fall on? They finally force a turnover.
2: Here is Davis, back to pass, it's intercepted. Caleb Johnson's got it. He's to the 10, he's to the 5, pick 6, here in Gothenburg.
3: Right, Thoreau makes the catch at the 35, cuts up field, 45, 50. He's got a first down and more, 45, 40, outrunning everybody. He's going to go the distance. All the way, Burl Lexington, touchdown.
4: Could this be the first completed pass of the night? Yes, it is to Peyton Way. A 34-yard touchdown strike.
5: 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John Willis, Alex Hamakey with you. Alex, getting into the big time moments of the season, and obviously we'll talk about some of the games that are coming up here in a moment.
6: Yes.
5: There's some big games this week.
6: There really are. I mean, we thought last week was going to be one of the better weeks. This week has topped it by quite a bit. Yeah. And for our friends in Gothenburg, later on in the show, you might enjoy me watching me eat something here as well. So. Yeah.
5: That'll be fun. But no, talking about some of those big games that happened last week, Cozad obviously blanking Broken Bow, 35-0, big win for them. Minden continues to look impressive, big time win over Milford, 52-10. Holdridge was so close getting their first game, losing in overtime to Wilbur Claytonia. And as mentioned, big trap game in Ogallala this week went to the Gothenburg Swedes, 43-6. So
6: real big trap game. Real big.
5: Talking about our games that we have this week, two non-11-man games here on Friday afternoon and at night. First up, at 2:50 p.m., we've got an early kickoff on Cami Country. Arapaho is taking on Bertrand. Talking about this Arapaho team, 2-2 on the season, obviously had a little bit of a down year last year. They've had loss-win, beating Axtell last week, 66-14. The Warriors run the ball quite a bit, average well over 200 rushing yards per game, and they have a kind of three big workhorses.
6: What I'm really impressed about this Arapaho team is they've been willing to be challenged statewide. They were in that eight-man classic earlier this year in Grand Island. Didn't go their way against, I believe it was Clarkson. It's hard thinking which side of the divorce they played, but they play. I'm pretty sure it was Clarkson. If not, we'll have another session of me eating crow. But either way, I've really liked what I've seen out of this Arapaho team. They're a team that's a little bit better than what that 2-2 record suggests.
5: Yeah, and you really feel like, especially with how eight-man football is now, with only 16 teams in each class getting in the playoffs, each game becomes more and more important for Bertrand as well. They are 3-1. They dropped their season opener, but they have now won 3 straight games, and none of the last 3 games have been close. Now, Bertrand is also running the football a lot. Hunter Nelson leading the charge, but they have been throwing the ball a little bit more here as of late.
6: Yeah, when I was at that Highline game, it would have been week 2, and they started throwing it a little bit there at the back end of the game, and it started kind of just snowballed from there, it looks like, based on the stats side of things. But I've really been impressed with what Caden Holm has done in year one, and especially getting that running game established and then working some of the passing in there where you can, and not trying to force it, obviously, but where you can add some passing in there, kind of throw some defenses off a little bit.
5: Yeah, you knew the skill position would be an area of strength for Bertrand, and that has really shown early this year with guys like Drake Olson, Rhett Brown, Hunter Nelson, Peyton Way. That'll be a fun team to watch, and a fun game should be on a Friday afternoon. Now, last year, Bertrand snapped a 3-game losing streak to Arapaho with a 46-12 win. We'll see how things shape up on Friday afternoon. All right, going into the evening, pregame at 6:35 on 880 KRVN. Big.

0: after that. This is a team that throws the ball and runs the ball both pretty well, and it's all led by their sophomore quarterback, Braxton Lyon.
1: I've really liked what I've seen from SCM the past few games, especially on the balance side of things. You see a lot of the running on the six-man side of things, but not as much on the pass. Kind of a little bit like eight-man, John, where you want to run the ball first, run the ball second, and then maybe on the third option, okay, yeah, let's send some airmail out deep and see what happens. I like to see a little bit of that, you know, half and half balance, or kind of, again, throw your defense off a little bit there. Not as much of what we're going to see on the other end for Medicine Valley, though.
0: You mentioned it with Medicine Valley 3-0. They are ranked 8th in six-man football, 3 dominating wins, and as you mentioned, really, really run the football, barely pass it. They average 383 rushing yards per game, and they are led by their senior running back, Mason Robley.
1: That's what I'm kind of looking forward to. You know, this will be my first six-man game called since the KLPR state championship game that got 8 by that computer that one time.
0: Yeah, yep. That's so, a good time.
1: It'll be a fun one in Curtis here on Friday night.
0: Yeah, fun to see these two teams match up. Obviously, getting some six-man, first off, on the radio, and a great six-man game at that. SEM has won both matchups in 2025, 2024, both by big margins. We'll see how this one goes here on Friday. All right, talking about some of our other area games to watch. Alex, we'll start with you, because obviously there's just so many big games this week.
1: There are, yes. Before we get to those games, I'd like to mention, we were in front of a live studio audience last week at Husker Harvest. A great crowd, by the way. I really enjoyed it. Whenever I am on in front of a mic, I am bound to say something maybe borderline stupid, and that took place. I said it was going to be a trap game for Ogallala and Gothenburg, and John, you were there in Ogie on Friday night, and what was that final score again?
0: That was 43-6.
1: All righty. Well, with that being said, I have my lunch with me. We're cutting this rather close to lunchtime, and because of all this, I'm eating crow today. It's not a sandwich. I figured if I'm going to have to eat crow, I'm going to make it look a little bit delectable.
0: Yeah.
1: So I have myself a crow wrap here. And,
0: I like it.
1: And John, you'll notice we don't have a lot of pigeons right now flying around the building. So it pays to know a guy. Quick look at the games I think might be good while I start my lunch. Gehring at McCook looks like it's going to be a good one. I've also got circled on my calendar Sandy Creek, Arcadia, Loup City. Sandy Creek is one of the best teams in eight man, and I'm really impressed to see what they do. And John, take it away, and I'll try to enjoy.
0: Yeah, I'll let you dive into that crow here while I talk about some of the games. And I've got a lot of games circled here. Obviously, the game that we're talking about here with Gothenburg after their big win over Ogallala. Top 10 matchup they have this week with Ord. 9th-ranked Gothenburg, 5th-ranked Ord. A couple of 4-0 teams. That should be a really exciting C2 matchup. And there's just so many big games. Minden, big game, 4-0 taking on 3-1 Adams Central. A couple 3-1 8-man teams in Alma and Kimball. 2nd-ranked North Platte St. Pat's, 4-0. They are hosting 3-1 Hemingford. Also talking about Class B football. I haven't talked a lot of Class B football, but Northwest taking on Aurora. Northwest is receiving votes right now. Aurora is number 5 in Class B. And then Twin Loop taking on Central Valley. Twin Loop is 3rd-ranked in D3. Central Valley is 3-1. That should be a great matchup. And then this one isn't fully in our area, but it's a big enough game to talk about. 3rd-ranked Cindy is taking on 5th-ranked Chadron in C1. That should be a fantastic matchup. So Alex, a lot of big games, and hope you enjoyed the crow there.
1: I'll never call anything a trap game on the press box preview again. That is all. Thank you for your attention to this matter.
0: You heard it right here from Alex Hammacky. That'll do it for this Week 5 edition of the Press Box Preview. Again, this week, it's Arapahoe at Bertrand at 250 on Cami Country. Cade Moore and myself will have the call. Then on 880 KRVN, SEM taking on Medicine Valley. Pregame is at 6:35. Alex Hammacky and Darren Hanson will bring you all of the action. Enjoy this week's games. We'll talk to you next time on the Press Box Preview.
2: Nice job, guys. I was concerned about not seeing any crows around here for a while, and so now I know. Now I know, I guess. I hope you enjoyed it. It tastes like chicken, I'm sure.
3: It is time for AgriMinute, brought to you today by O'Hanlon Seeds. Dustin, we're getting down to it. What are you seeing?
4: Well, we're getting down to where harvest is getting started. Beans are dropping leaves and moving quickly. We've got some weather moving in this week that Could hold a few things, but that's all right. We're going to need it for the moisture for the wheat to get that going. One thing we're seeing in the cornfields right

0: right now is we are seeing tar spots show up and a little bit of disease pressure, but I don't think it's going to cause much problems out west. It has back to the east, but we'll just need to keep watching on that crop to make sure we keep our stock quality there. Soybeans are dropping leaves well, and we're starting to see some good activity of some early beans getting cut, but hopefully we can keep moving forward on this harvest and go good.
1: And that's today's Agri-Minute, again brought to you by O'Hanlon Seed. Thanks, Dustin.
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5: For KRVN News, I'm Bob Rogan. Joint statement, city leaders in Dodge City, Garden City, and Liberal, Kansas confirmed that there was an uptick in immigration and customs enforcement activity with no advance warning from the agency in the three towns that make up the Golden Triangle of meatpacking in Kansas. Other towns in southwest and central Kansas also had similar increases in ICE activity, but there was no statement made by other cities in Kansas. ICE had been using the Finney County Fairgrounds in Garden City as a staging and operations area. In a statement, the fairgrounds said facility usage was granted without knowing prior what it would be used for. The fairgrounds asked them to vacate the facilities after the full extent of the facility usage was determined. Multiple businesses in and around the three towns closed their doors for Wednesday, citing safety concerns. Wednesday's production schedule at the National Beef Facility in Liberal was altered in the morning, but was back to operation as usual by the afternoon. Both U.S. Senators for Kansas, Jerry Moran and Roger Marshall, said on Twitter yesterday that they had been in contact with the Department of Homeland Security Secretary Mark Wayne Mullen regarding the increase in ICE activity. Governor Jim Pillen announcing that Troy Dannon, athletic director for the University of Nebraska-Lincoln, will be the opening keynote at the 2026 Governor's Summit. Senator Ben Sasse, who was previously announced as the morning keynote, is recovering from a recent successful liver surgery and is unable to attend. Troy Dannon joins Husker men's basketball head coach Fred Hoiberg as a headline speaker for the summit, which will take place September 28th and 29th in Kearney. Dannon is set to speak on Tuesday morning, September 29th. The 2026 Governor's Summit begins Monday afternoon, September 28th, with a statewide 6 regions, 1 Nebraska update. On Monday evening, the Nebraska diplomats will host a reception and awards banquet. Tuesday, September 29th, is the primary day of the Governor's Summit. It features remarks from Governor Pillen, a morning keynote from Troy Dannon, a full slate of breakout sessions, and an afternoon address from Coach Fred Hoiberg. The second annual Youth Summit is also taking place on Tuesday, concurrent with the main summit. Nebraska's unemployment rate was 2.9% in August, unchanged from July, according to data from the Nebraska Department of Labor. For comparison, the state's unemployment rate was 1.2% below the national rate of 4.1%, which was also unchanged from the July 2026 unemployment rate. Nebraska's total labor force for August was calculated at 1,095,992. The NDOL reported that 1,064,352 were employed and 31,640 were unemployed. For KRVN News, I'm Bob Brogan.
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7: Fox News, I'm CJ Papa. President Trump and his counterpart from China exchanging gifts this morning at the White House. Fox's Peter Ducey is there.
8: The president's got AI on the mind. We know that because first thing this morning, he posted a big day with President Xi of China. Super intelligence will be a big topic of discussion, but I want to leave it exactly where it is. That is China's position. Also, our guardrail is the DOJ. The DOJ recently has been busy trying to keep China in line on this.
7: That's not the only topic.
9: China has some red lines, too, especially on Taiwan. So all eyes will be on President Trump to see if he pauses a $14 billion arms sale to Taiwan. Xi wants him to.
7: Fox's Madeline Rivera in D.C. Hawaii's Governor Josh Green closes state and county offices and public schools on the Big Island with Tropical Storm Nolo approaching. It's forecast to become a hurricane tonight. 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
10: 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December corn is up a half at 529.5. March down a quarter at 543.25. November soybeans down 2.5 at 1315.5. January down 3.25 at 1330.5. December Chicago wheat down 5.5 at 703. March down 6.25 at 718. December Kansas City wheat down 5.75 at 766. March down 7 at 778.5. October live cattle down 67 at 220.25. December down 17 at 222.17. September feeders up 82 at 337.35. October up 7 at 333.40. October lean hogs down 30 cents at 79.57. December down 52 at 69.80. That's a check of your markets. 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
1: Let's check that 60 degrees here at the Lexington studios of KRVN. Certainly wet out there across much of the state of Nebraska and also down into northern northwestern Kansas. A lot of the rain that was in western Kansas has moved on, but it's it left a lot. They got a lot there that they're going to have to deal with, 3 and 3.5 inches in some areas there in Kansas. Well, we certainly are settling into a very wet stretch of weather across central Nebraska and the surrounding area. And that rain is expected to continue through Friday night and into early Saturday. Most locations are on track to pick up between 1 to 2 inches of rain by the time this system wraps up, with some isolated areas seeing as much as 3 to 4 inches. Now, while widespread major flooding isn't expected, we're going to see some nuisance flooding. There was a flash flood watch for Cillian for parts of western Kansas. The good news is that most thunderstorms through the next couple of days should remain fairly weak. However, forecasters are keeping an eye on parts of southern and southwestern Nebraska late Friday afternoon and evening, where a few stronger storms could develop with some small hail possible. By Saturday afternoon, we'll begin working into a quieter weather pattern. Most of the weekend through Monday should stay dry, although lingering drizzle, fog, and plenty of cloud cover may stick around a little bit longer, and it's going to make things feel a little bit chillier. Unfortunately, the break this weekend for some dry weather is going to be pretty short-lived. Another storm system is expected to arrive Monday night into Tuesday, bringing another widespread chance for rain and thunderstorms. It's not welcome news, obviously, for folks trying to get the harvest in, or at least started. Looking farther ahead into next week, forecast confidence drops off with uncertainty on whether we'll finally turn drier or continue to see periodic chances for rain. So we'll see how that all comes about. That's your 8:80 Weather Watch.
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20: Trump's America.
21: The name artificial intelligence falls short of what the technology is capable of, President Trump says.
22: Super intelligence, changing the name.
21: Addressing world leaders at the United Nations, President Trump said documents from his administration will now note the AI rebranding.
22: The use of the word artificial makes intelligence fake. It makes it sound fake, and it is not fake. It's actually amazing.
21: The president is pushing back against calls for AI regulations, and at the UN said the U.S. will reject a globalist scheme to control the technology.
22: We will only encourage superintelligence. We're going to encourage it, not rein it in. We're going to watch it closely through the Department of Justice.
21: A recent Fox News poll finds Americans view AI more negatively than positively. At the White House, Jared Halpern, Fox News.
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3: 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She's unfit to be governor.
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1: That's going to do it for the morning show here today. Thank you. Big reminder, too, that Team Jack Radiothon is going on. They've had a few technical difficulties. It's coming out of Husker Radio Network, but because of some of the work they're doing on the stadium, and they cut the line. So they're putting that all back together, but she'll be ready to go. We will have it from 12 to 1, or excuse me, from 11 to noon on Cami, and then we will have it from 4 to 6 tonight on Cami also. So you can check in on that. 1-855-TEAM-JACK. Run Jack. Team Jack. So you can check all of that out and get more information as we go through that, but check it out, guys. TeamJackFoundation.com. Thank you so much. Appreciate it. Have a great day. Stay dry. Get under a lamp. Get some light. We'll talk to you tomorrow. John's in next.
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8: Thursday Night Football kicks off week 3 of the NFL as the Packers will be hosting the Falcons, and it all starts at 8:15 p.m. Eastern Time. In baseball, the Brewers took down the Phillies 4-1 for a franchise record 99th win, while the Marlins beat the Cubs 3-2. The Padres had a 5-1 win over the Dodgers in L.A., so San Diego has moved into the top wildcard spot with home field advantage in the wildcard round in the National League. They have a 1-game lead over the Cubs and the Phillies with 4 games remaining. The Red Sox topped the Guardians 1-0, and the Royals held on 5-4 against the White Sox. Guardians have a 1-game lead on the White Sox for the AL Central. The Mets outscored the Rangers 7-2, and the Mariners walked it off against the Astros 6-5 in 10 innings. Houston and Texas are tied once again for the AL West, and Houston holds the tiebreaker.
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8: 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More than 100,000 Nebraskans work in manufacturing each day. The top 16 finalists include Fibercut, Bish Enterprises, Giltner, Ram Air Turbine Hub, Collins Aerospace of York, Precision Hunter Ammunition, Hornady Manufacturing of Grand Island, Animal Health, Four Fluids, Novatech Incorporated of Grand Island, and Popcorn Country USA North Loop. The 2026 Coolest Thing Made in Nebraska will be announced October 29th. Well, Frenchman Wildlife Management Area in Hays County, where a boating and angler access project is underway, has partially reopened to public access. Renovations to the access roads with the WMA have been completed, and all work at Ponds 2 and 3 is now complete. Improvements include new articulated concrete mat boat ramps and fishing nodes with crushed rock paths adjacent to the boating facilities. For KRBN News, I'm Ellen Simmons.
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13: This hasn't happened since 2015. I'm Dave Anthony, Fox News. China's leader is at the White House, where President Trump gave Xi Jinping a red carpet welcome before a state dinner tonight. They'll talk trade and AI. And in a Trump Truth Social post, the president wrote that he and the Chinese leader both want super intelligence to be left exactly where it is, amid a push by many lawmakers for more regulations to keep AI from getting dangerously out of control. The two leaders may also discuss this.
14: The Pentagon says China's in the midst of a massive nuclear expansion with its arsenal on track to surpass 1,000 warheads by 2030.
13: Fox's Lucas Tomlinson also reports.
14: Today, China boasts the largest navy in the world, and the U.S. Navy is half the size it was during the Cold War. It's been more than 10 years since Xi last visited the White House when he promised then-President Barack Obama China would not continue its military buildup atop those man-made islands in the South China Sea. Xi broke that promise, fortifying the islands with runways and air defense systems, and President Xi is expected to press President Trump to halt U.S. arms sales to Taiwan during their summit.
13: They may also talk about the Iran conflict that continues to spill over to Saudi Arabia.
15: Six ballistic missiles were fired towards the Saudi port of Yanbu on the Red Sea. According to the Saudi military, all were intercepted. They blame the Iran-backed Houthi group based in Yemen, which is attempting to blockade Saudi Arabia, the world's top oil exporter.
13: That's Fox's Jonathan Savage. In about 3 hours, Israel's prime minister will speak out about Iran at the United Nations General Assembly. The Israeli ambassador to the UN, Danny Danone, tells Fox that Benjamin Benjamin Netanyahu will detail
0: what we have to do in order to ensure they are not capable of obtaining nuclear warheads.
13: Netanyahu will also address Gaza as anti-Israel protests are planned in New York, accusing Netanyahu of genocide and all the Palestinian deaths from Israel's war in Gaza triggered by Hamas's deadly terror attack in 2023. America's listening to Fox News.
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13: Senate Republicans continue to investigate former presidential COVID advisor Dr. Anthony Fauci, wanting to question one of the doctor's unnamed aides who, like Fauci, isn't cooperating.
18: I do not want to see Anthony Fauci's assistant go to jail. I want the truth.
13: That's GOP Senator Ron Johnson.
19: Republicans say they've got a whole lot of evidence that this former Fauci aide was destroying government emails on Fauci's behalf. That's why they want her sworn testimony and why they wanted to offer her immunity for that testimony. But Democrats blocked that effort yesterday.
13: Fox's Bill Malugin of the Capitol.
19: Committee Chairman Rand Paul says the aide refused to answer the committee's questions last week under subpoena. She pleaded the Fifth Amendment multiple times, and this vote was an effort to give her some legal cover in exchange for the truth. Paul says that because this staffer, this former Fauci staffer, is taking what he describes as the hard road here by not answering questions in her subpoena, he is going to refer this matter to the Department of Justice. Now,
13: Paul's GOP-led committee also referred Dr. Fauci to the Department of Justice for possible contempt of Congress charges for refusing to answer questions at a hearing over the summer. It is stormy in the Pacific. Polo is the second strongest hurricane ever in that ocean, a Category 5 off the South Mexico coast with a 155-mile-an-hour top sustained wind. It's forecast to turn north, maybe hit Mexico next week into the west of there.
20: Hawaii is bracing for Tropical Storm Nolo, with forecasters warning that it could intensify rapidly into a hurricane as it approaches the Big Island. The National Weather Service says Nolo could affect areas that were hit hard by Hurricane Lala in August. Hawaii Governor Josh Green has issued an emergency proclamation, and more than 230 Hawaii National Guard members have been activated in preparation. Tanya J. Powers, Fox News.
13: On Wall Street, there is selling this morning. The Dow is down 300 points. The Nasdaq dropping 186 as oil prices rise up again about 3%. I'm Dave Anthony, and this is Fox News.
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29: 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Glad to have you along today. It is time for our 880 KRVN Weather Watch, and as the great NFL quarterback Jameis Winston once said, He feels pain, pain everywhere. Well, right now there is rain, rain everywhere. Instead of talking about the places that aren't seeing rain right now, or that are seeing rain, let's talk about the places that aren't. Right now it is clear in the Nebraska Panhandle, northeast Colorado, and very southeastern Nebraska and northeastern Kansas are not seeing rain, but then pretty much everywhere else in our listening area is getting some rain. Now, the heaviest rain amounts and the place that's seeing the heaviest rain right now is mainly south of I-80 in south central and southwestern Nebraska, and down into north central Kansas is where we are seeing kind of the bulk of these showers. But again, we are going to continue to see showers pretty much all throughout the day, and that will continue to make an impact here on this Thursday. Central Nebraska forecast today. Showers and isolated thunderstorms, cooler with highs in the low 60s. South winds 10 to 15, gusting to around 20 miles per hour, and the chance of precipitation near 100%. Tonight, showers and isolated thunderstorms with patchy fog, lows in the upper 50s. Southeast winds around 10 with a chance of precipitation sitting at 80%. Northwest and north central Kansas today, slight chance of thunderstorms and showers, highs in the low 70s. Southeast winds 5 to 15 with a chance of rain near 100%. Tonight, mostly cloudy with a slight chance of thunderstorms. Showers likely in the evening, then a chance of showers after midnight and lows in the upper 50s. Northeast Colorado today, chance of showers and slight chance of thunderstorms in the afternoon, highs near 70. And tonight, mostly cloudy with a chance of showers and a slight chance of thunderstorms in the evening. Then a slight chance of showers after midnight and patchy fog, lows are in the mid-50s. Right now in Lexington, 60 degrees and light rain. Winds are blowing out of the south at 8 miles per hour. That is your 880 KRVN Weather Watch. A market update is coming up after the break as you're listening to 880 KRVN.
1: Aloha. I'm Scott Foster, inviting Rural Radio listeners to join me on an unforgettable Hawaiian Islands adventure, January 30th through February 8th. 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
3: 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Grains are mostly lower with the exception of the nearby corn and soybean contracts and the product markets, which are up slightly, potentially with a little support from the weather as rain sets in for a few more days across the plains and the Midwest. Early reports have corn yields in Minnesota, Iowa, and Wisconsin well below those of a year ago, and Iowa and Nebraska are said to be just 2 to 3% harvested. The markets are waiting for any news out of the trade summit between the U.S. and China today, hoping to hear negotiations that include corn and wheat. And cattle futures are still moderately mixed here this morning as we wait for any solid cash trade to happen for the week after early light trade happened in Nebraska steady at 350 dressed. December corn is up a half at 529.5, March down a quarter at 543.25, November soybeans up one at 1319, January down a quarter at 1333.5. December Chicago wheat is down 2.25 at 706.25, March down 3 at 721.25. December Kansas City wheat down 4.5 at 767.25, March down 5.5 at 780. October soybean meal up 470 at 375. October bean oil down 13 at 67.12. October live cattle are down 82 at 220.10. December down 27 at 222.07. September feeders up 95 at 337.47. October down a nickel at 333.27. October lean hogs down 45 cents at 79.42. December down 92 at 69.40. 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
7: Hello, America, and welcome again to the Ag Resource Market Watch with the latest news direct from the Chicago Board of Trade. I'm Dan Bossi on Thursday, the 24th of September. U.S. President Trump and Chinese President Xi are set to meet today in the White House. Now, the U.S. extended the trade truce, or that Bouchon agreement, by 2 months to February 10th. The reason for that is the administration is looking for China to comply with its, of course, purchase pledges in agriculture. Now, China has bought about 15 million metric tons of U.S. soybeans, leaving them about 10 to meet their 25 million ton obligation. But in the 17 billion, that is still not worked upon, and the U.S. is looking for that to happen into the end of the year. If that is indeed the case, China could buy additional quantities of ag commodities, including maybe corn and wheat. That would be important, of course, to the markets, as the U.S. is looking at a lower yield figure, at least in the corn market particularly. Other news this morning is lacking. All eyes are on U.S.-China meetings. We'll see how the trade prevails. Until next time, I'm Dan Bossi. This broadcast being brought to you by Ag Research.
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23: If this afternoon's quarterly hogs and pig report is even considered neutral by the trade, it could provide support to hog futures. I'm Mark Oppold. Today's bottom line report. CME's latest lean hog index, the lowest since late January. Managed money traders holding record short positions going into the report, over 31,000 contracts, adding nearly 8,000 to their already short positions. Bottom line analysts suggest we may have established a bottom in December lean hogs, last week near $68. Consecutive closes in December hogs now over 72.5, 73 can get those shorts very nervous. The path of least resistance, though, has been lower, and as mentioned earlier, even a neutral hog and pig report this afternoon could be considered friendly. This is the bottom line report. 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We look for the all hogs number this afternoon to be unchanged, maybe up 1%. That's our bottom line. I'm Mark Oppold, wishing you a profitable day.
24: Up next, it's the Big Ten Blitz, brought to you by AgWest Commodities, your marketing partner. With the Big Ten Blitz, I'm Jason Jorgensen. The Nebraska women's basketball team is looking to build on a 19-13 season a year ago that saw them advance to the second round of the NCAA tournament. The Huskers have seven returners back and bring in two transfers and three freshmen. Head coach Amy Williams is ready to go.
25: Just really excited. I feel like we've been kind of at it since June with this group, but to officially move into 20 hours this week and a little bit more time to really be working with this group that's just really hungry and have been getting after it already, I'm very excited to get things kicked off.
24: Under Williams, the Huskers have been quietly consistent. This year, they're seeking their fourth straight NCAA tournament appearance. The season, believe it or not, is just around the corner. And that's the Big Ten Blitz. I'm Jason Jorgensen.
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2: Good morning. This is Brian Hansen here at Fort Pierre Livestock. Tell you about our two big sales here tomorrow and Saturday. On Saturday, looks like 1,000 to 1,200 of these high-quality fall pairs, as well as spring calf and bred cow and heifer. Here for tomorrow will be the anniversary sale here at Fort Pierre, celebrating 79 years in business. Looks like 8,000 or more of these high-quality cattle, 6,000 fall calves and yearlings. Start at 8 o'clock in the morning Central Time. Get on 2,000 spring calves, I'm guessing around 3 in the afternoon. We'll have a free beef barbecue as well. Invite you to come in for some great cattle and free beef barbecue. 79 years in business here tomorrow at Fort Pierre. I'll give you a rundown of some of these feeder cattle, then I'll tell you about some of the pairs and bred cattle on Saturday. Here tomorrow, these cattle will be weighing from 6.5 to 1150. Nearly everything coming off grass, a lot of non-implant cattle. Veal Black Angus Ranch with 700. Black and Baldy Spay Heifer, they're off grass. Three loads away either side of 800 pounds. Balance of the cattle going to weigh 875 to 9 and a quarter, plus 155 red and Charcross spay heifer weighing 8 1/4, 9 1/4. Long and Haverall with 448. Black and Baldy spay heifer 8.5 to 950, plus 370. Black and Baldy spay heifer weighing 950 to 1100. Also, Jeff and Yolanda Long 68 red Angus steers weighing 8.5 to 9. Here from Colby LeCompte, 440 head. A Black and Baldy spay heifer, they weigh 8 to 9, plus 200 black and first cross Baldy steers weighing 9,950. Fulton Angus Ranch with 350. Home raised Angus pregged open heifers, they're all one cut off grass weighing 1050 to 11. Trevor Jim and David Carlson 300 black steers off grass, it's all one cut weighing 875 9 1/4. Thomas and Asby 204 Angus and a few Charcross steers, they weigh 10 to 1100 off grass, plus 55 heifer. Jeff and Tracy Popham 230 Black and Baldy spay heifer one cut off grass weighing 9 to 950. Jerry Jensen 200 Black and Baldy spay heifer 7.5 to 875. JD Keffler with 170 black steer and spay heifer weighing 7 to 800. Foos Angus with 150. Angus and first cross Baldy pregged open heifers 900 to 1,000. Frank and Shirley Halligan 125. Black steers 900 to 1,000. Popham Ranch 120. Black and Baldy open heifer 8 to 850. Keith Smith 100. Black and a few red heifers, they're weighing 8 to 9. Steve and Tucker McDaniel along with Colton Carter 100. Black pregged open heifer 9 1/4 to 950. Rasmus and Lehman 33 Ranch with 98. Black and Charcross spay heifer weighing 7.5 8. Chris Hathaway 75 Black and Baldy pregged open heifer 9 to 950. George E. Smith Ranch with 70 head of Angus fall calf heifers weighing 7 to 8. Rose Ranch 60 head of black steer and spay and pregged open heifer. Art Reichert 60 head of red and Charcross steer. Jeff Holzing 56 head of black and Charley fall calves. Leonard and Nathan Sell 51 Angus steer. Arthur McElravy 45 red and Charcross pregged open heifer. Hunter Iverson 40 head of black pregged open. Trevor and Jody Williams 38 black pregged open. Brad Austin 35 Angus pregged open. Stuart Simon 32 Black and Baldy pregged open. Heath Morrison 30 head of black pregged open. Barbar V 30 black pregged open. Miller Angus 30 head of Angus fall calves. Josh Gagel 28 Angus pregged open, plus another 400 to 500 of these Black and Baldy steers and pregged open heifers. Got a ton of packages from 10 head to 30 some head. That's all happening here tomorrow, guys. We'll start at 8 o'clock in the morning Central Time on these yearlings, then I'm guessing around 3 in the afternoon 2,000 spring calves to follow. Spring calves will be pretty much all spring and fall vaccinated. Get in the listings here with you. Karsten and Austin Jordan will have 410 of these Angus calves. They're weighing from 4 to 550. McPherson 7 Cross, 275. First Cross Black Baldy and Hereford steer, 4 to 5 1/4. Keyhole Ranch with 270. Hereford and First Cross Baldy calves, 3.5 to 475. Shortgrass, 200. Charley calves. Crosby with 150 black calves. Knapp with 130 Black and Baldy calves. Heifers all in town. Tyler Carroll, 125 Black and Baldy. Heifers all in town. Thompson with 125 black. Dale with 105 black steers with no brands. Lafferty 80 head of black calves, plus many more spring calves again here tomorrow. Then on Saturday, gonna have 1,000 to 1,200 high quality fall pairs, as well as spring calf and bred cattle way ups at 7. Get on the pairs and the bred cattle at 12 noon Central Time. Looks like well over 100 head of these fall pairs from young to running age cows with calves at side. Get into these bred cattle. Mike McQuestion Estate with 100 head of these Angus and First Cross Black Baldy heifers. They're all bred low birth weight Angus calving March 3rd, short interval. Scott Ranch ranch with 100 head of first cross, black baldy heifers, all bred Angus, boiling 100 home-raised Angus heifers, they're all bred Angus, Schulte's ranch, 100 black heifers, all bred Angus, Paint Rock Angus ranch, 90 home-raised Angus cows from 3 to broken, McNenny, 50, black and baldy solid to broken, Grow, complete dispersion, 75, black and baldy cows from 6 to broken, Pollocky with 100 head of black solid to broken mouth cows, plus many more bred cattle. Again, two sales this Friday and Saturday. On Saturday, 1,200 pairs and bred cattle at 12 noon. On Friday, here tomorrow, 8,000 high-quality feeder cattle, 6,000 fall calves and yearlings at 8 in the morning Central Time, 2,000 spring calves to follow about 3 in the afternoon. That's two big sales this week here at Fort Pierre Livestock. With that, I'll turn you back over to the studio. This has been Brian Hansen, Fort Pierre Livestock, saying thanks for your business and thank you for listening.
8: 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Shannon, you've got some great events coming up.
10: We do. Starting next Thursday, we're going to start with getting our monthly meetings rolling again here. So next Thursday, October 1st, we're going to have our first meeting at the Overton Golf Course. We always start with a social hour from 6 o'clock to 7 o'clock each meeting. And then that will be followed at 7 o'clock with a delicious steak meal. Overton Golf Course always does a fabulous job with that. So then we have some good speakers coming in. We have Jesse Fulton with the Meat Institute Center and Mary Jureski with UNL coming in, and they are going to be talking about how to determine the right mineral program for your operations.
8: That sounds like some great information. If people want to get involved, and what's the easy way to get in contact with the Dawson County Cattlemen?
10: 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My number is 308-529-2116. They can also call the office in Lincoln. 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So it's just Dawson County Cattlemen on the Facebook page. So we usually try and meet once a month. It's normally the first Thursday of every month, starting here in October and then running through April usually.
8: Again, that's Shannon Peterson with the Dawson County Cattlemen. 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
17: Good morning, I'm Lacey Shippey for the Rural Radio Network with a look at your cash livestock trade. We've had some light dress cattle sales this week noted in Nebraska at 350, which is steady with last week's weighted average. But other than that, it's been fairly quiet so far. The latest CME feeder cattle index was down $1.77 at $336.97. Box beef prices closed lower yesterday, with choice down $1.58 at $377.31, select down $5.51 at $352.34, with a movement of 98 loads, with about 54 loads of choice, 14 loads of select, 12 loads of trim, and 17 loads of ground beef. Wednesday slaughter estimated at just 94,000 head, 8,000 head fewer than a week ago, and 27,000 head less than a year ago.
3: Hog prices closed lower on Wednesday, down a quarter, with a weighted average price of $79.65 on 3,843 head. The latest CME lean hog index was down 50 cents at $82.92. And pork cutouts totaled 322.5 loads. That's 287 loads of pork cuts and about 35.5 loads of trim. Pork cutout values were down $1.17 at $86.82. And Wednesday slaughter estimated at 486,000 head, 2,000 head less than a week ago and steady with a year ago. That's a look at your cash livestock trade. 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

0: of the Nebraska Rural Radio Association. I'm Chad Moyer. 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Again, thanks to the McGees in Oxford, Nebraska for joining us on this little adventure called Cattle Call. Oh, by the way, check out their website. It was just updated, fresh look at bluechipherefords.com. Again, thanks to Blue Chip Herefords for joining us on the Cattle Call program here today. And joining us for today's program, Scott Varlick from Coima and Varlick at Sioux Center, Iowa, as we break down the markets. Scott, thanks for joining us here today. Before we start on the conversation, though, I just want to give a big shout out to everybody. We had over 20,000 views on Cattle Call here in the last episode. So thanks, everybody. Scott, we're going to start with you with kind of a fresh slate. We have a few things to go over, namely, you know, last week's trade, the cattle on feed report, all of these rumors that have been swirling around. Maybe we can start with that cattle on feed report last week, Friday. What was the takeaway message for that? Is there anything that especially stood out for you, Scott?
1: Yeah, Chad, thanks for having me first. And yeah, no pressure here, making me nervous. Everybody's watching, by the way. So that's good. Yeah, that's
0: everybody's
1: great.
0: Watching. Nobody's listening. It's fine.
1: Yeah. Cattle on feed report was a market mover, and in a good way. You know, the biggest thing that jumped out to everybody was the placement number. You know, seeing that come in at 91% placements with a, you know, that 95, 96 kind of estimate was very impressive. So, wow, we were able to shoot out of a cannon on Monday. Felt very good about it. So, diving into that number, you know, we expected maybe we've got some Mexican border open. Or are we going to see some more numbers coming across? Very slow. So that didn't show up. You know, some of the other things, you know, I directly point to is I think we're starting to see there's quite a few less heifers in some of these northern yards. It's not everywhere. You know, I understand that we've had plenty of trials, but the market is creating plenty of incentive to try to breed some heifers, and that's what we're doing. Now, the picture of what placements were in August isn't necessarily going to fully tell you that tale until we get into more of a fall run, but maybe that's just a little bit of a signal for it. The other number that jumped out, the unfeed number does stay big. So on the placement side, we've got the lowest placements since they started keeping track in 1996. But then when you look at the on-feed, 102, I think it's the most cattle we've ever had on-feed for over 150 days. So that's kind of your other side. If you're bullish, bearish, I guess you can spin it how you want, but placements is what definitely won over.
0: Taking that into account, now you kind of mentioned that, where do we go from here? What are going to be the telltale signs of where we go? Do we have to wait a couple of months, you know, before we start to see that data, or what's kind of your feeling on that?
1: Yeah, I think it is over the next few months because, you know, Mexican border, for one, they are slowly increasing numbers. We get another port open, you know, Santa Teresa getting opened up. So that's, was 40% of what cattle were coming across before we closed it. So it is the big one. And the reality there is we haven't, you know, seen a big hiccup. We're not seeing New World screwworm cases just flood across the United States. So it's kind of going off without a hitch. Is there a case or two? Yes. Is it anything that we're really worried about or stopping? No. So more numbers coming across that way. And, you know, and as far as when do we start to see heifer retention? I mean, and if we do think we're seeing it here, and this stays to this theme over the next couple of months, we'll keep looking at the, on feed report to see percentage of steers versus heifers on feed. But slaughter data is also heavily weighted towards steers right now. So normally you look at this ratio with how many steers are being slaughtered versus heifers and you'd say, yep, it's happening. It's happening. How much does it need to happen to rebuild? We're toying with that line on that ratio to where, hey, it does look like we are rebuilding, but then we always have to add in the skew. Okay, we've got all this beef on dairy that we're not used to totally digesting into that. You know, if we're using sexed semen and getting more bull calves out of the dairy industry, there is a little extra skew there just because of the amount of extra bulls that they're having versus heifers there, Chad.
0: Sure. All right. Let's get your thoughts about where we ended up last week and kind of putting it in the contents of what you were saying. We had the expectations of a cattle on feed report, but then we had all of those rumors last week. You know, there was rumors that Trump wasn't going to allow beef exports and he wasn't going to allow exports of energy products like diesel and things like that. Do you think that had an impact?

0: on how trade finally performed last week, and then this too, at a time where we've had several weeks where there's been very little cash trade, you know, in the public eye, if you will, in the South. So how did that all come together?
1: Yeah, so this is happening daily, these rumors. I mean, it just feels like that's the world we're living in. And one thing I highlight is, yes, this open interest in the live cattle is 282,000 today, and it has really been on the break. So to have a comfortably trading market, for me, my mental barrier is if we have 300,000 contracts or above, things move a little smoother. We can ride some of these waves, and it's a little more consistent. So with this smaller open interest, we're susceptible to these rumors. So Friday was, yes, the rumor that, oh, there could be some Trump announcements here. It's a report day and there's no LRP. That's when some of these, stories hit us upside of the head. And that was the rumor that he might eliminate some beef exports, say we're not going to send our beef over, in his effort to say that beef is too high. So that was a move. Guys had to take some protection. Plus there's a report, a little bit scared. So Monday we get the friendly report and we're a bunch higher. And then Tuesday we follow down. Well, what's the next rumor here? We've got some ice raids that's happening at a plant or two, mainly one plant highlighted in that, just some ice raids. So did that really, make a long-term impact? No. Feels like this is something that we spun around with last year constantly. But so now I think the market today just kind of put that to bed and said, okay, never mind. We're not really that worried about that.
0: All right. Can we connect back to this open interest that you talked about? And because the grains are experiencing a lot of interest, record long by the funds and non-commercials, I believe. We're not experiencing that in livestock right now. Is that true? And if that's the case, it's as low as you describe. How does that translate to volatility in these big moves, bigger moves than what we're used to anyway, Scott?
1: Yeah, that is definitely the case. The bigger moves throughout the day, it's just, yeah, susceptible to all of these stories, and it gets harder to trade. And there isn't, a fund that says, hey, I really like what I see and I want to enter into a big position here on the long side or on the short side. So we can feel like this market has put in a bottom here for a while. We were kind of leaning towards, hey, things might get better. We could have a fourth quarter rally here, feeling pretty good about those chances. But we haven't seen that come through to traders. There's not a big interest. The funds saying we want to go this direction. You get the public also on that side. So we have been a little bit choppy. Now, I think if we take out some of these highs that we had last week, possibly we could find some interest. So there's some technical points here that do say we could, have our bottom in for the short term here. We had three big sharp legs lower for a correction, and that's how a market can correct. For us, chart nerds, it's called an Elliott wave. So we have kind of completed that. And if we can take out last week's highs, kind of confirms that. And I think that's your hope, that you get some confidence back in the market. Because when we have these volatile swings every day, that does keep some people from trading it, kind of waiting out for some more stability and some more long-term proof that we can head into a direction.
0: All right. Very good. Thank you so much, Scott. Again, that's Scott Varalek from Coima and Varalek at Sioux Center, Iowa, filling in for Brad on today's program. We look forward for Brad's return down the road. Blue Chip Herefords, McGee's there at Oxford, Nebraska. Again, a big thank you to sponsoring the Cattle Call program with us once again here this week. And thank you for tuning in. It's been great to visit with you again here this week. Again, make sure you hit that subscribe button and look for the next edition of Cattle Call. Have a great week. We'll talk to you next week on Cattle Call.
2: 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John Willis back with you on 880 KRVN. It's time for a KRVN Weather Watch. Right now we are seeing most temperatures throughout our listening area in the upper 50s and the lower 60s. It is a cool day today, and a lot of it because of the showers that are working through. The only place that's not seeing showers in our listening area right now is the Panhandle, Northeast Colorado, Southeastern Nebraska, and Northeastern Kansas. Everywhere else is seeing a good amount of showers, and the heaviest showers that we are seeing is about North Platte and York, along and south of I-80, and that goes into northwest and certain locations of northwest Kansas and north central Kansas as well. That is where we are seeing our heaviest rain right now. As tropical moisture streams northeastward, widespread rain and some thunderstorms remain likely through this evening. Late tonight through tomorrow night, rain and thunderstorm chances diminish from west central Nebraska to northwest Kansas. Likely chances for rain and thunderstorms continue in central and east locations through tomorrow night, maybe lingering into Saturday morning. The severe threat is low, but there could be a few strong to severe storms late tomorrow southwest of the Tri-Cities to north central Kansas. Most areas are still in line for rain totals of 1 to 2 inches, but there could be localized amounts of 3 to 4 that could cause nuisance flooding. Highs today are in the 60s to low 70s before a slight bump to the mid-60s to the mid-70s tomorrow. Our current temperature in Lexington, 60 degrees. Again, there is some rain, and winds are blowing out of the south at 8 miles per hour. That is your 880 KRVN Weather Watch. We will take a break, and a market update is up right after this on 880 KRVN.
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4: 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December corn up 3/4 at 529 3/4. March unchanged at 543 1/2. November soybeans up 1 1/4 at 1319 1/4. January down 1/2 at 1333 1/4. December Chicago wheat down 1/2 at 708. March down 1 at 723 1/4. December KC wheat down 1 3/4 at 770. March down 2 1/4 at 783 1/4. October live cattle are down 47 at 220.52. December up 30 at 222.65. September feeders up 92 at 337.45. October up 60 at 333.92. October lean hogs down 40 at 79.47. December down 82 at 69.50. And class 3 milk for October up 3 pennies at 15.56 here on the Rural Radio Network.
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2: 10:42 on this Thursday, September 24th. John Willis back with you on 880 KRVN, and it is time to check in with Adam Marshall of Adam Marshall Land and Auction. Adam, good morning. What's coming up?
7: Hey, good morning, everybody. Folks, a lot of land auctions coming up. Got some new properties hitting the market as well. Newly on the website here is the Fleece Family Farm. This is a listing in Lincoln County, southwest of Sutherland, 320 acres, adjoining pivot irrigated quarters. They're about a mile and a half from Highway 25, just southwest of the interstate. Each farm has its own electric well and center pivot on it. The land is very level, good water access, low irrigation pumping costs, really nice pair of quarters there, just southwest of Sutherland now on the market. We also just recently made a significant price reduction on our Cozad commercial property. This is a nearly 17,600-square-foot building on 10 acres located in Cozad near Highway 30 and the interstate. Includes shop space, finished offices, and really good access there and a nice property there in Cozad. Now onto the land auction side here, folks. We got four land auctions coming up here on October 27th, newly on the schedule. This is an online auction for 640 acres of Greeley County grassland. This includes two solar wells, an electric pump jack on it, a nice property located just a mile off of the highway and just a little bit north of Greeley on that one coming up on October 27th. on November 10th. This is an online auction in Boone County, 60-acre dry land farm located between Albion and Spalding, 2 miles just south of Highway 91. Randy Pelster is the listing agent on both of those land auctions coming up. And then in November, folks, November 17th, we have the Gary Ibaugh Trust Land Auction. This will be a live land auction in person in Broken Bow. The land's located east of Ansley, a little bit over 3,100 acres in 8 different tracts, includes grassland, irrigated farmland, dry land farms, and also headquarters there with a nice cattle working facility. And on November 19th in Central City for the Fraun family, this is 152 acres of irrigated cropland and pasture offered in 4 tracts. The land is located east of Grand Island. Online bidding is available for both those live auctions coming up. So folks, get online. A lot of land auctions coming up, land listings as well. You can check it all out. It's at MarshallBid.com.
2: 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Again, that was Adam Marshall of Adam Marshall Land and Auction joining me here this morning on the Midday Show. Auction time is coming up next.
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10: Two big sales this week here at Fort Pierre Livestock on Saturday. Going to have 1,000 to 1,200 high-quality fall pairs as well as spring calf and bred cattle on Friday. 8,000 or more of these high-quality fall calves and yearlings as well as spring calves. Get on the fall calves and yearlings at 8 o'clock Central Time. Yearlings away from 6.5 to 1,150 pounds. Nearly all coming off grass. Lots of non-implant cattle. Veal Black Angus Ranch with 855 head of black and baldy heifer plus 2 loads of reds and char. The heifers are all spay off grass. Long and half. Overall, 818 head of black and baldy spay heifer plus 68 red steer. LeCompte, 440 black and baldy spay heifer plus 200 black and first cross baldy steer. Fulton, 350 Angus pregged open heifer. Carlson, 300 black steer. Thomas and Asby, 260 black and char cross steer and heifer. Popham with 230 black and baldy spay heifer. Jensen, 200 black and baldy spay heifer plus many more yearlings. Then on to the spring calves. They'll be weighing from 300 to 650 pounds. Nearly all calves spring and fall vaccinated. Jordan Ranch with 410 Angus calves, McPherson 7 cross, 275 first cross Baldy and Hereford steer. Keyhole Ranch with 270 Hereford and first cross Baldy calves. Crosby with 150 Angus calves, Shortgrass 150 char cross calves, Knapp with 130 black and Baldy calves, plus many more spring calves. Again, this Saturday, 1,000 to 1,200 high quality fall pairs as well as spring calf and bred cattle on Friday. 8,000 or more of these high quality fall calves, yearlings, and spring calves will start the sale at 8 o'clock in the morning Central Time. That's this Friday, Fort Pierre Livestock.
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16: 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Tech leaders are set to meet with President Trump and Chinese leader Xi Jinping tonight for a state dinner in Washington. The gathering comes as both nations lead the world in AI development.
17: All expected to be there tonight. OpenAI's Sam Altman, NVIDIA's Jensen Huang, Meta's Mark Zuckerberg, Microsoft's Satya Nadella, SpaceX AI's Elon Musk, Google's Sundar Pichai, and Apple's Tim Cook.
18: That's Fox's Connor Hitson. Hurricane Polo lashing Mexico's coast with bands of heavy rain.
19: 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It intensified quickly on Tuesday, going from a tropical storm to a Category 5 in less than 24 hours and has prompted a flash flood threat across the southwest U.S. through Friday.
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22: Politicians like Senator Pete Ricketts are the problem. Wall Street Pete bought his Senate seat. And what has he done? 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
30: Thursday Night Football kicks off week 3 of the NFL as the Packers will be hosting the Falcons, and it all starts at 8:15 p.m. Eastern Time. In baseball, the Brewers took down the Phillies 4-1 for a franchise record 99th win, while the Marlins beat the Cubs 3-2. The Padres had a 5-1 win over the Dodgers in L.A., so San Diego has moved into the top wildcard spot with home field advantage in the wildcard round in the National League. They have a one-game lead over the Cubs and the Phillies with four games remaining. The Red Sox topped the Guardians 1-0, and the Royals held on 5-4 against the White Sox. Guardians have a one-game lead on the White Sox for the AL Central. The Mets outscored the Rangers 7-2, and the Mariners walked it off against the Astros 6-5 in 10 innings. Houston and Texas are tied once again for the AL West, and Houston holds the tiebreaker.
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7: 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PRF indemnities are calculated when the final rainfall index in your grid falls below the trigger index during the selected intervals. 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
8: The Nebraska Department of Health and Human Services has been selected to receive a federal grant from the Administration for Children and Families to modernize child welfare licensing infrastructure across the state. Nebraska is one of 14 jurisdictions nationwide selected to receive the ACF grant, which will support efforts to modernize fingerprinting infrastructure and strengthen the systems used to license caregivers. The project will expand access to both mobile and office-based fingerprinting, streamline workflows that integrate fingerprinting into home visits and the licensing process, and enhance data tracking and reporting systems. The grant builds on Nebraska's ongoing work to strengthen its child welfare system and support the state's broader Right Home, Right Time framework. It also complements Nebraska's recent selection for two other ACF grants focused on strengthening prevention infrastructure and child welfare decision making. Well, last week, Governor Jim Pillen signed a proclamation recognizing September as Workforce Development Month at the Nebraska State Capitol. The ceremony was attended by members of the Nebraska Department of Health and Human Services and the Nebraska Department of Labor. Workforce Development Month, celebrated each year nationally, honors workforce development professionals and raises awareness of how training programs strengthen local communities and the economy. DHHS's Office of Economic Assistance contains several programs through its Economic Mobility Team to strengthen the workforce. One of these programs is SNAP Employment and Training, which provides training to prepare participants in the Supplemental Nutrition Assistance Program for the workforce. Over the last year, Nebraska expanded coverage from 60 counties to all 93 and increased new enrollments by 74%. Additionally, the state increased the number of third-party partners participating in the program by 253%. For KRVN News, I'm Ellen Simmons.
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9: The summit begins. I'm Lisa Brady, Fox News. A closed-door meeting at the White House after a red carpet welcome for China's President Xi.
10: President Trump is expected to address tariffs and trade during his meetings with Xi, as well as Iran, the war in Ukraine, and artificial intelligence. In opening remarks, Xi says the U.S. and China share a responsibility to make sure AI is always under human control.
9: Fox's Jared Halpern at the White House. Protests planned outside and inside the U.N., where Israeli Prime Minister Benjamin Netanyahu will take his turn before world leaders.
11: Just like last year and previously, when the Prime Minister addresses the General Assembly Hall, dozens of diplomats are again expected to walk out in protest. But the Prime Minister will lay out why Israel needs to defend itself against Hamas's terror and the continuing threat from Iran.
9: Fox's Eric Shawn at the UN, where the Palestinian Authority President Mahmoud Abbas spoke earlier, accusing the Israelis of genocidal war.
12: Our people are being subjected at the hands of the Israeli occupation forces to killing, destruction, starvation, and attempts at displacement.
9: Giving a virtual address after being denied a visa to appear in person. Day six of the murder trial for former pastor and American Idol contestant Caleb Flynn, charged with killing his wife Ashley in Ohio. His ex-mistress, Alea Botner, spending a second day on the stand, reading text messages from Flynn about wanting his wife dead.
13: I'm sorry I've hurt you. I was up till 4 a.m. last night crying and literally thinking of ways to kill her and not go to jail.
9: Another message the night before the killing says he's free and that actions will come the next day. Flynn has been crying in the courtroom at times. Prosecutors say the murder scene was staged to look like a home invasion. The couple's two preteen daughters who were home at the time are also expected to testify. America is listening to Fox News.
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9: Two Senate Democrats accused the Trump administration of rolling back environmental rules as a favor to big oil companies in exchange for donations to the 2024 presidential campaign.
16: Senators Sheldon Whitehouse and Chuck Schumer say the president told oil and gas executives at a Mar-a-Lago dinner 2 years ago that he'd roll back environmental rules if they collectively gave $1 billion to his campaign. Senate Minority Leader Schumer addressed the allegations on the Senate floor.
17: Many of the same people making these policies are profiting off them. Trump appointed numerous fossil fuel industry leaders to his administration.
16: While there's no recording of the president on this, company officials who attended the April 2024 dinner said one executive complained about spending money to lobby the Biden administration, to which the president responded, "You are all wealthy enough to raise $1 billion to return me to the White House." Jessica Rosenthal, Fox News.
9: One source telling a media outlet after the dinner it was more in line with fundraising rhetoric, not framed as a quid pro quo by the president. And a White House spokesperson says Democrats should reflect on their own ties to the green energy industry. A livestock port of entry in New Mexico is set to reopen today.
18: The Santa Teresa Livestock Port is located at the U.S.-Mexico border about 1 mile east of the main international port of entry. It was shut down in May of last year over concerns about the New World screwworm, a parasite that can infest warm-blooded animals spreading into the U.S. Now there are added safeguards from federal and state officials. Cattle will go through additional treatment, inspection, and tracking before crossing the border. Santa Teresa is the busiest livestock inspection location across the southern border, accounting for more than 43% of all Mexican cattle imports over the last 5 years. CJ Papa, Fox News. Well,
9: stocks are sliding for a third day. The Dow's down 341 points. The NASDAQ down 191 as oil prices surge. U.S. crude back over $96 a barrel. I'm Lisa Brady. This is Fox News.
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20: 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John Willis back with you on 880 KRVN, and it is time for our KRVN Weather Watch. Right now we are seeing most temperatures throughout our listening area in the upper 50s and the lower 60s. Now the places that aren't seeing rain, especially out in western Nebraska and the Nebraska Panhandle, are starting to see some temperatures warm up into the mid to upper 60s. Same with southeastern Nebraska and northeastern Kansas. But again, especially where the rain is holding right now, we are seeing a lot of our temperatures in the upper 50s and lower 60s. Again, we are seeing rain pretty much everywhere except for the Nebraska Panhandle, northeast Colorado, southeastern Nebraska, and northeastern Kansas. The heaviest rain right now is from about Lexington to Seward. Most of it is south of I-80 is where that kind of bulk rain is. A little bit has trickled north into Loup City and Grand Island, at least of the bulk stuff. Everything else is just kind of light rain and some sprinkles. And then that does go down into north central Kansas as well. That is where the heaviest rain is right now. So that is a look at our current conditions here throughout all of our listening area. Central Nebraska forecast today. Showers and isolated thunderstorms, cooler and highs in the low 60s. South winds 10 to 15, gusting to around 20 miles per hour. Chance of precipitation near 100%. Tonight, showers and isolated thunderstorms with patchy fog. Lows in the upper 50s, southeast winds around 10, and that chance of precipitation at 80%. Friday, numerous showers, isolated thunderstorms in the morning, then a chance of showers and slight chance of thunderstorms in the afternoon. Highs in the mid-60s and southeast winds around 10. The chance of precipitation at 70%. In northwest and north-central Kansas today, slight chance of thunderstorms, showers, and highs in the low 70s. Southeast winds 5 to 15 with a 100% chance of rain. Tonight, mostly cloudy with a slight chance of thunderstorms, showers likely in the evening, then a chance of showers after midnight. Lows in the upper 50s, northeast winds 5 to 10 becoming northwest after midnight. And Friday, mostly cloudy, chance of showers in the morning, then slight chance of showers in the afternoon and highs in the lower 70s. Northwest winds around 5 becoming southwest in the afternoon. Northeast Colorado today, chance of showers and slight chance of thunderstorms in the afternoon, highs near 70. Northeast winds 10 to 15, gusting up to 20. Tonight is mostly cloudy with a chance of showers and a slight chance of thunderstorms in the evening. Then a slight chance of showers after midnight, patchy fog after midnight, and lows in the mid-50s. That chance of rain is at 30%. And Friday is mostly cloudy with a 10% chance of showers, patchy fog, and highs in the mid-70s. Right now, taking a look at our temperature here in Lexington, we are seeing a temperature that is at 60 degrees with some rain. Winds are blowing out of the southeast at 8 miles per hour. That is your 880 KRVN Weather Watch. 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
3: Good morning, I'm Lacey Shippey for the Rural Radio Network, and it's time to take a look at our midday livestock trade with livestock market analyst Kyle Bumstead. Kyle, so far we've seen a little back and forth trade here today, but we're currently sitting mostly higher. Tell me what you're making of the market here today.
4: That's right, Lacey, we are. You know, yesterday that 328 was a pretty good pivot here as far as these October feeders go, and we saw this rumor-driven, ice thing going on here in Kansas, whatever. Using that 332 as a pivot right out of the gates here today worked pretty good from a technical standpoint. We did take out that 333.5 here, and we did push on up there to 334.5, and we're back at 334.27, so up 95 cents today on these October feeders. November is the one, obviously, with the most volume and open interest. Now, I say October because here in about an hour, September feeders go off here at noon today. They're going to be marked against the sales that are happening out there in the country here today. And the index today for Thursday looks like it's going to be down 11 cents here at 336.86 with an average of 338.90 on 4,415 head. I'm still kind of thinking that we're going to expire somewhere on this 337 plus area. El Reno was down $6 yesterday at 331. They put in decent numbers, so that weighed on yesterday's average price here. Other sales are pretty good. Aberdeen was 356, Kearney was 352, and Bloomfield, Iowa was 342 here. So that's what we got going here as far as major things in this feeder complex. Live cattle side of things here, we did see a major bidding 220, and it was passed on here in eastern Nebraska. Another major 345 dressed here in eastern Nebraska passed. There were some rumors of 340 being bid by a northeast Nebraska major, and then there was a regional here out of eastern Nebraska bidding 350, and everybody passed on that. So the south, it's been very, very quiet there. I think guys are holding out for that 228 to 230 mark as far as that goes. And up here in the north, I think that there's going to be some yards that buckle because they've got cattle and pen conditions that just say we got to get rid of these cattle now.
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3: 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Corn futures are quietly hanging around the lower end of the range today. The weekly export sales were reported and softer than last week at 838,300 metric tons. Soybeans are lower as well, with pressure moving into the product markets too here mid-session. Weekly sales for beans were also down at 582,400 metric tons. And a firmer dollar and a lack of any new bullish news is also keeping wheat down, with the weekly export sales still slow at only 267,600 metric tons of wheat. December corn is down 2 cents at 527, March down 2 3/4 at 540 3/4, November soybeans down 5 1/2 at 1312 1/2, January down 6 3/4 at 1327, December Chicago wheat down a nickel at 703 3/4, March down 5 1/2 at 718 3/4, December Casey wheat down 6 1/2 at 765 1/4, March down 7 1/4 at 778 1/4. October soybean meal is up 240 at 372.70. December down 120 at 369.40. October bean oil down 47 at 66.78. October live cattle down 52 cents at 220.40. December up 27 at 222.62. September feeders up a dollar at 337.52. October up a dollar at 334.32. October lean hogs are down 40 cents at 79.47. December down 82 at 69.50. 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
1: 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So far, they are at 31% of their goal reached. They have raised $62,693, their goal being $200,000. So again, head on over to Cami Country, and if you're able to, stop by the home agency out in Elwood. Roundtable's coming up in just about 10 minutes here on 880 KRVN.
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3: Getting tired of being a slave to the algorithm? 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
7: When sex change extremists fought to transform Nebraska kids, Lynn Walls stood with them. Walls voted to allow experimental child sex change surgeries instead of protecting Nebraska children. Lynn Walls even sided with the transgender extremists who vowed to burn down our Capitol and openly admits she won't stop their dangerous agenda. Dangerously radical or dangerously weak, Lynn Walls failed to stand up for our kids. She's unfit to be governor.
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16: I'm Jerry Willis, and this is the Fox Business Report. The latest readings on the economy are encouraging. New claims for unemployment benefits declined last week to 197,000, consistent with companies avoiding large layoffs. And new home sales picked up in August, rising 6.4% from July. Amazon will build robots in Indiana. They're used for sorting and moving packages inside warehouses. Amazon's making a $100 million investment to build a new robotics manufacturing facility in Greenwood, Indiana. The Wall Street Journal says Citigroup is planning to offer investors higher rates on savings if they park more of their cash and investments with the bank. Bank of America and PNC Financial have already introduced similar programs. That's your Fox Business Report. I'm Ginny Coselda. Invested in you.
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2: 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Going to talk about everything coming up from all of our different departments, from sports, news, farm, business, all that coming up in the next couple of hours right here on the Rural Voice of Nebraska, 880 KRVN. Right now, our temperature in Lexington, 60 degrees. We are continuing to see a lot of our showers moving towards the east. But we do see a lot of chance for showers and maybe some slight chances of some thunderstorms. But again, just looking at the rain amounts is the main thing we are looking at here over the next couple of days. We will hear about all that and more coming up in just over 10 minutes in our regional ag weather update as Paul Perkins will join me here in studio. Jason Jorgensen is in. He will give us our check of sports. Have some more high school volleyball coming up here tonight with Minden and Gothenburg right here on 880 KRVN. And then Bob Rogan is in for our check of business and will tell us how the stocks are doing here on this Thursday morning. We will start, as we always do, with our farm director, Steve White. Steve, happy Thursday. How are things today?
3: Things have been busy, John. Your call snuck up on me. I've been so busy, I didn't realize it was 11:30 already.
2: Yeah, sometimes I just like to surprise you. It's almost time to go, you know?
3: Keeping me on my toes.
2: Exactly. Well, what do you and the farm team have coming up for us today?
3: Well, it's been a busy day in the ag world, ag news world, with the president having his meeting with the Chinese. Also here in Nebraska, Nebraska Farm Bureau taking a neutral position in the race for governor. So you're going to want to check out our website for that, and we'll have more in ag news coming up today. Then 12:19, ag education has a new face in Nebraska. We'll meet the new State Department of Education employee overseeing ag education. 12:45, new ag data privacy legislation introduced in Congress. We'll have more on that. At 1:17 today. The weather stations that help us on days like this with the rain, there are some more of those opening across Nebraska, and we'll learn why that is.
2: Yeah, very cool stuff coming up here from our farm team. Steve, appreciate it so much. Enjoy the rest of your Thursday.
3: All right, appreciate it. Thanks, John.
2: You bet. Back here at our KRVN studios in Lexington, those are powered by Lashley Land and Recreational Brokers. Jason Jorgensen joining us. And Jason, what's coming up in sports today?
4: Well, as expected, the Nebraska-Missouri match didn't take real long last night. Huskers were fired up. I'm sure Missouri will take the check they were given for showing up for an extra home game in Lincoln, and we'll spend that wisely. You mentioned volleyball. Here lately, Gothenburg and Minden, those have been two of the better programs in our neck of the woods. They hit a rebuilding a little bit this year, but should be a good match tonight. You will have the call at 7. We will preview that. Also, we're going to tell you the tale of Cozad's Ethan Atchison, who had to slide over to play quarterback last week for Cozad due to injuries, and all he did was produce 5 touchdowns. And I had a chance to talk to him yesterday, and he will tell us about it. Also, we'll talk some K-State football. Of course, Big Ten action starting for Nebraska, but Big 12 starts for the Wildcats. Yeah. They'll be on the road at Cincinnati. That is a Saturday night game, and we'll tell you what Coach Klein is concerned about going to that matchup in Ohio.
2: I'll be interested to see how that one shapes up with that first-year head coach, Colin Klein, especially first conference game. That'll be an exciting one. Bob Rogan, how are stocks here this morning?
5: Stocks are sliding today as traders fear inflation, and they're also looking at bond yields raising, and that's outweighed hopes for Middle East diplomacy and for the artificial intelligence boom to continue its run. So President Trump's meeting with Chinese leader Xi, meanwhile, remains the key event today to watch in the markets.
2: All that and more coming up on Midday. First up, our market report at 11:40 is brought to you by Hayden Outdoors, the brand that sells the land. Before we get to that, let's hear from Mike Zuzalo.
6: Good morning, I'm Lacey Shippey for the Rural Radio Network, and it's time for our Midday Commodity Market Update with Mike Zuzalo of Global Commodity Analytics. And Mike, we've got trade kind of sitting around waiting to see what happens today, and I feel like it's more

0: of a negative tone, and we've been down for a few days, but I feel like today is more negative than we have been seeing this week. We've got lower export sales. Let's start there and talk a little bit about that report of those sales and maybe what that's doing to our markets here today.
1: Yeah, I think we can weave a couple things together here as we close out the week, Lacey, and that is the outside markets with the dollar and the bonds and the bond yields continuing to go up, the dollar continuing to go up, and that's thanks in part to the crude oil market reigniting itself and jumping again here today. So we actually have kind of a negative feedback loop coming out of the energy markets with Brent spot crude up $5 a barrel in the front-end futures market, I should say. That's actually feeding the idea that the Fed's going to have to raise interest rates again, which is feeding the idea the dollar needs to go higher. So in light of that, and that's something that we have had to contend with all week, we've also had to contend all week with the idea that the administration may put in a diesel export ban in the United States. That is still on the table from what I'm hearing in Washington at this hour. And so those two things continue to cause a weight, and I think that's what you're picking up on. So it did make the export sales much more important, especially for soybeans, especially given that Trump and Xi, the two key presidents, are now meeting. Simply put, the demand bull needs to be fed because of these outside market factors, and we really didn't get that with only 582,000 tons of soybeans sold this past week. To put that into context of what the trade was expecting, they were expecting 1.5 to 2 million metric tons, and we got 25% of that. And I think that is really the nuts and bolts of this meeting between the U.S. and China. Number one, what does the dollar do? Number two, do we get any definitive numbers when it comes to soybeans in particular?
0: Now, the export sales for the soybean meal, though, were fairly decent. Talk to me a little bit about what the picture for meal currently looks like.
1: Yeah, great point. And this helps understand why we're seeing that meal market stand up so well, as the bean oil market is kind of seeing more of a sell-off. We had a soybean meal sale week that was about 21% above the four-week average. And so we continue to see that meal fly out the door. I think the majority of it, and it was up very noticeably versus last week, I think the majority of it goes back to Europe. United Kingdom was our number one buyer of 33,000 of the 60,700 metric tons. So that tells us that the Europeans indeed are really pushing this meal market higher due to their drought, I think.
0: And how long do you anticipate maybe that higher demand from Europe keeping that market supported?
1: That depends on the fuel prices and the surcharges and the freight rates. I really think we are. The market is not wrong by being nervous about these high fuel prices, something I think maybe we can go into detail with on the channel final bell later today.
0: Well, thank you, Mike. That is Mike Zuzulo of Global Commodity Analytics for your midday market commentary. 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Do remember that trading of futures and options does involve a substantial risk of loss and may not be suitable for all investors. Consider these risks before investing. 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
0: Welcome back to the Rural Radio Network. December corn is down 3 at 526. March down 3.5 at 540. November soybeans down 5 3/4 at 1312 1/4. January down 7 1/4 at 1326 1/2. December Chicago wheat down 4 3/4 at 703 3/4. March down 5 1/2 at 718 3/4. December Kansas City wheat down 7 1/4 at 764 1/2. March down 8 at 777 1/2. October live cattle are down $1.07 at $219.85. December down 35 at $222. September feeders up 120 at $337.72. October up 67 at $334. October lean hogs are down 47 cents at $79.40. December down 80 at $69.52. And class 3 milk for September down a penny at $16.12 here on the Rural Radio Network.
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11: 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John Willis back with you on 880 KRVN. It's time for our regional ag weather update. It's brought to you by Holdridge Irrigation. Paul Perkins joining me here in studio. And Paul, we've been seeing a lot of rain move through the area.
12: Yeah, just a steady flow of rain continuing to move now northeast through much of Nebraska, especially in much of central and eastern Nebraska. A lot of this rain right now along and east of a line from about O'Neill to Broken Bow, down to around the Brady area and McCook. Front edge of that rain in eastern Nebraska from about the, we'll say, the West Point area down to around Seward and also to around Hebron. Still quite a bit of shower and thunderstorm activity over north central Kansas, Phillipsburg to Belleville, but kind of drops off as you go from about Almena into northwest Kansas. But continuing to see a line of some showers and thunderstorms from around Hayes down to around Kinsley and Greensburg, Kansas. Some of our heaviest rain amounts have been falling from just south of around Holdridge and Minden to into west central Kansas, into southwest Kansas. And as you're going to southwestern Kansas, just to the east of Syracuse, Kansas, they've had over 4 inches of rain with this system moving through.
13: My goodness. Well, and it looks like the rain is going to be keeping temperatures pretty cool today, too.
12: Yeah, on the cool side today, a slight bump on the way for tomorrow. A lot of rain chances continuing all the way through at least tonight for most areas. It looks like more central and eastern areas as we head into tomorrow into Friday night still lasting.
13: Well, very good, Paul. What else do you have for us today?
12: Right now, we do have temperatures generally in the upper 50s to the low 60s, and that is pretty much region-wide as the rain continues to hold the temperatures down. Mid and upper 60s, where they haven't seen much in the way of rain from around Thedford into the Nebraska Panhandle. As tropical moisture streams northeastward, widespread rain and some thunderstorms remain likely through this evening. Late tonight through tomorrow night, rain and thunderstorm chances diminishing from west central Nebraska into northwest Kansas. Likely chances for rain and thunderstorms continue in central and eastern locations through tomorrow night, maybe lingering into Saturday morning. That severe weather threat is low, but there could be a few strong to severe storms late tomorrow to the southwest of the Tri-Cities into north central Kansas. Most areas still in line for rain totals of right around 1 to 2 inches, but we could see some localized amounts of 3 to 4 inches that causes some nuisance flooding. Highs today in the 60s to the low 70s. Slight bump into the mid-60s to the mid-70s tomorrow. Sunshine returns for the weekend and Monday. Our highs for Saturday through Monday. Warming into the 70s in Nebraska. The upper 70s to the mid-80s over northern Kansas. Thunderstorm chances returning Monday through the middle portion of next week with the cold front dropping to the south. That most likely time for widespread thunderstorms is Monday night into Tuesday. And right now, forecast models are indicating a lot of them, at least a potential for over a half inch of rain for that system next week. Highs for Tuesday through Wednesday, cooling into the 60s to the low 70s. In a change to a slightly cooler outlook, long-term forecast now predicting seasonal or near-normal temperatures the middle part of next week for Nebraska and Kansas, then a trend of seasonal to temperatures leaning above normal by next weekend through October 7th. Above normal rainfall predicted for Nebraska and Kansas that middle part of next week. Late next week through October 7th, Nebraska and Kansas rainfall dropping back to near normal. Checking the drought monitor, Nebraska gained 5 percentage points to 24% drought-free, with drought-free areas along and east of the line from Albion to Loup City, the Tri-Cities, and Superior. Many other areas of central Nebraska are abnormally dry. Moderate to severe drought remains in most locations from southwest to west central in northeastern Nebraska, along with the eastern panhandle. Coverage of extreme to exceptional drought, or D3 to D4 drought, dropping off 2 percentage points to 7% of Nebraska, and that is in the southern two-thirds of the western panhandle. Kansas saw a 14 percentage point gain to 23% drought-free. Most of the northern two-thirds of Kansas, drought-free or abnormally dry. Coverage of moderate to severe drought in Kansas went down a percentage point to 29% of the state, including from Oberlin and Norton, southward to Hoxie and Hill City, along with the southern third of Kansas. Key weather factors affecting the markets include rain in the plains, more rain for next week, and favorable planting weather in Brazil, while Argentina still too cold and dry for planting and wheat development. Mild and dry weather in the eastern corn belt favors corn and soybean maturation, although clouds linger across much of Ohio. Unsettled weather stretching from the southwest U.S. into the upper Midwest as tropical moisture from the eastern Pacific Ocean interacts with the front. 5-day rainfall should reach 1 to 3 inches from the southern Rockies to the far upper Midwest, including the western corn belt, providing much needed moisture for pastures and newly planted winter wheat. Heading into next week, additional rain and thunderstorms move through the U.S. Behind that storm next week, temperatures falling below normal for a brief period of time.
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18: 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The 3:18 report will give a glimpse of what the USDA report has to say, and we'll go in-depth at the 4:19 report. It's the Servitech Crop Progress Report every Monday at 3:18 and 4:19 on 880 KRVN.
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20: If you've ever questioned your value as a person, I'd like to share a remarkable story with you involving the Peters family. Mary Jo was born on March 16, 1967 at 3:16 p.m. 27 years later, her daughter Caitlin was born on March 16th at 3:16 p.m. 32 years after that, Caitlin had a son who was born on, you guessed it, March 16th at 3:16 p.m. The odds of three generations within a family being born on the exact same day at the exact same time is 1 in 276 billion. To put that number into perspective, you're 225,000 times more likely to be struck by lightning. Odds of this magnitude are considered statistically impossible, meaning there's not enough time in human history for them to actually occur. And yet, they did. Now consider this. The odds of your exact genetics existing are 1 in 10, followed by 2,685,000 zeros, meaning it's impossible for you to exist. And yet, you do. The undeniable conclusion? No matter who you are not a product of chance. You have value that cannot be earned nor taken away. You're a human being with incredible worth, the handiwork of a loving God who created you. For Focus on the Family, I'm Jim Daly.
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2: And we're down the road again with Kevin from Hot Woods, and I have to tell you, I am officially offended.
3: Well, you shouldn't be. I mean, just because the girls, you know, you sat out in that car for half an hour before you came in here, and the girls kept coming here, Candy and Jessica. They said, there's an old man sitting out here in a car, and we're worried about him. Maybe we should check and see if he's had a stroke or something.
2: I am not an old man.
3: Well, you're probably younger than they are.
2: I...
3: But no, actually, they did. They were really concerned, and they were just thinking, maybe it's a guy that's going to come in and spend a lot of money with us, or maybe it's just a guy who wants to say hello, or maybe it's a guy pulled off the road, he couldn't drive no more.
2: And you know what? It's the fact that you folks care, right? And so when you have a customer, you care about making sure that they're okay.
3: Exactly. You couldn't. I was going to bring that up.
2: But a transition.
3: Yeah.
2: Gosh, a radio transition.
3: Yeah.
2: So you care about your customers. You care about the people coming in. So real quick, let's give a rundown of the products that you care about your customers that you can give them.
3: 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We'll see you next time down the road.
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3: Thursday Night Football kicks off week 3 of the NFL as the Packers will be hosting the Falcons, and it all starts at 8:15 p.m. Eastern Time. In baseball, the Brewers took down the Phillies 4-1 for a franchise record 99th win, while the Marlins beat the Cubs 3-2. The Padres had a 5-1 win over the Dodgers in L.A., so San Diego has moved into the top wildcard spot with home field advantage in the wildcard round in the National League. They have a 1-game lead over the Cubs and the Phillies with 4 games remaining. The Red Sox topped the Guardians 1-0, and the Royals held on 5-4 against the White Sox. Guardians have a 1-game lead on the White Sox for the AL Central. The Mets outscored the Rangers 7-2, and the Mariners walked it off against the Astros 6-5 in 10 innings. Houston and Texas are tied once again for the AL West, and Houston holds the tiebreaker.
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6: CHI Health St. Francis, in partnership with the Central District Health Department, invites the community to Understanding Radon from noon to 1 p.m. on Tuesday, October 6th, in Conference Room 6AB at the hospital. The free health education seminar will introduce the basics of radon, a prevalent cancer-causing household gas, while highlighting practical steps to mitigate exposure and prevent cancer through early detection. Topics addressed during the free community health seminar will include identifying radon sources, its nature, and its link to lung cancer health risks, understanding the importance of universal home testing and the steps required to complete it, recognizing how radon infiltrates structures, and applying effective remediation strategies to minimize exposure. Free home radon detection kits will be available at the event. Pre-registration is not required. Radon is the second leading cause of lung cancer in the U.S., responsible for an estimated 21,000 deaths each year. Every home should be tested for the colorless, tasteless, and odorless gas that has been found in 1 in 15 homes across the U.S. Well, later today, Governor Jim Pillen, alongside state leaders, will announce a suite of measures to provide relief for Nebraska agriculture producers. Conference will include Ag Director Sherry Vinton, Nebraska State Patrol Colonel Waugh, representatives of Nebraska Agriculture, and senators from rural Nebraska. That's the latest. Stay tuned for more right here or on KRVN.com. I'm Ellen Simmons for KRVN.
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7: A day of fanfare at the White House. I'm Lisa Brady, Fox News. As China's President Xi makes a high-stakes state visit.
8: But underneath all of the pageantry today are some really tough, serious issues affecting both countries that these leaders will have to tackle.
7: Fox's Aisha Hosni at the White House. That includes trade, Taiwan, the AI race, and Iran.
8: China is Iran's largest oil buyer, and so far the U.S. has not sanctioned Chinese banks because of this.
7: There have also been reports of China helping Iran in other ways during the conflict, including with intelligence information to help target U.S. forces. The U.S. Senate is expected to vote again today on a war powers resolution against military action in Iran. While the conflict continues to impact oil and gas prices, U.S. crude surging back over $96 a barrel earlier. It's less than $94 now after the Saudi military intercepted more missiles blamed on the Iran-backed Houthi rebels. Meantime, a new threshold for mortgage rates in the U.S. topping 7% for a 30-year fixed home loan, and Freddie Mac's new figures, the highest since January of last year. At the United Nations,
9: Who came out? Who
7: Protesters ahead of a speech by the Israeli Prime Minister Benjamin Netanyahu, who is set to defend the Israeli response to Hamas attacks and is expected to offer new intelligence on Iran. The Palestinian Authority president speaking earlier.
9: Mahmoud Abbas had to deliver his address in a pre-recorded video. The Palestinian president was denied a visa to enter the United States and give his speech in person. He said what he called terrorism by Jewish settlers in the West Bank was rising and demanded work begins to rebuild Gaza almost a year after the U.S. brokered peace deal.
7: Fox's Jonathan Savage, the Trump Board of Peace unveiling a proposal for more than 60 projects yesterday. 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
7: A decades-old mystery surrounding the unsolved Tylenol murders may have a new lead in Idaho.
13: Investigators in Ada County, Idaho, identify a new person of interest in the deadly 1982 Chicago-area Tylenol murder case. Dr. Matthew Petkowski, who was known for decades as the Unknown Wanderer, has been identified through DNA. He died by cyanide poisoning in a Boise church 3 months after the Tylenol deaths.
14: It's believed that Dr. Petkowski took intentional steps to conceal his identity, his cause of death, and the reason for his death.
13: Detective Tim Cooper, investigators found cyanide and a map of Chicago among Bedkowski's belongings, though haven't placed him here during the time of the killings and not yet officially calling him a suspect.
7: Fox's Jeff Manasso in Chicago. Seven people were killed by the poisonings in the Chicago area. The longtime leading suspect, James Lewis, was convicted of extortion after demanding $1 million from the drug company, but was never charged for the killings, and he died in 2023. A Senate hearing for the president's pick to run the Food and Drug Administration, expected to focus in part on Dr. Heidi Overton's views on vaccines and abortion drugs. A boxing match, years in the making, is finally scheduled to happen.
15: The time for talking is over. The words of a promoter announcing that British boxers Tyson Fury and Anthony Joshua will finally do battle on December 11th in Cardiff, Wales. A clash between Fury and Joshua, the British rivals, has been one of the most anticipated fights for more than a decade. Fury stepped out of retirement earlier this year, while Joshua has only fought twice, once against YouTuber Jake Paul, since losing his IBF title in 2024. The heavyweight bout will be streamed on Netflix. Frank Lanza, Fox News.
7: Stocks turning mixed. The Dow's down 160, but the S&P and the NASDAQ now in the green. I'm Lisa Brady, Fox News.
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5: 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John Willis back with you on 880 KRVN. 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Right now, we are seeing the rain continuing to move towards the east right now from about North Platte on west, and this includes locations both north and south of I-80. We're seeing a lot of that clear up, not a lot of rain in western areas or northeast Colorado. Even northwest Kansas, a lot of that rain is moving out. Not a lot of rain in very southeastern Nebraska, northeastern Kansas as well. The bulk of our rain is about right now, about the Gothenburg area to Lincoln, and then north of I-80 and south of I-80. The bulk of the rain, the heaviest rain right now, is on a line from about the Wood River to Seward area. Some of it to the north of I-80, but most of it is south of I-80. Really concentrated around Red Cloud, Superior, and then down into Kansas, Smith Center to Concordia is where we are seeing the heaviest rain. Everywhere else is kind of seeing some sprinkles and some lighter rain. Most of our temperatures are in the upper 50s and lower 60s, except in locations that are not getting rain right now. The Nebraska Panhandle seeing some upper 60s and lower 70s. That trend continues into southeastern Nebraska and northeastern Kansas as well. So that is a look at our current conditions. Central Nebraska today, showers and isolated thunderstorms, cooler with highs in the low 60s, south winds 10 to 15, gusting to around 20. Tonight, showers and isolated thunderstorms with patchy fog, lows in the upper 50s, southeast winds around 10. In northwest and north central Kansas today, slight chance of thunderstorms and showers, highs in the low 70s, southeast winds 5 to 15. Tonight, mostly cloudy with a slight chance of thunderstorms, showers likely in the evening. Then a chance of showers after midnight, lows in the upper 50s, northeast winds 5 to 10, becoming northwest after midnight. In northeast Colorado today, chance of showers and slight chance of thunderstorms in the afternoon and highs near 70, northeast winds 10 to 15, gusting up to 20, and tonight is mostly cloudy, chance of showers and a slight chance of thunderstorms in the evening, then a slight chance of showers after midnight, patchy fog and lows in the mid-50s. Taking a look at our current temperature here in Lexington, it is 61 degrees with light rain, winds out of the southeast at 8 miles per hour. 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
21: 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Grains continue to trade lower here at noon, pressured by a higher dollar and a weaker export sales report that showed corn, soybeans, and wheat all lower for the week. The one highlight from the sales report was soybean meal, which was strong with most of the business going to Europe as they continue to struggle with drought and terrible crop yields. The markets are waiting for any news out of the trade summit between the U.S. and China today. So far, the news has been very minimal. And cattle futures are still moderately mixed. Feeders currently higher with live cattle futures mixed and bids of 350 on the table today in the cash market, but no trade confirmed just yet. December corn down 2.25 at 526.75. March down 3 at 540.5. November soybeans down 4.75 at 1313.25. January down 5.75 at 1328. December Chicago wheat down 4.5 at 704. March down 5.5 at 718.75. December Kansas City wheat down 7.75 at 764. March down 8.75 at 776.75. October soybean meal is up 4 at 374.30. October bean oil down 52 at 66.73. October live cattle down 85 at 220.07. December down 15 at 222.20. September feeders up 97 at 337.50. October up 32 at 333.65. October lean hogs down 75 at 79.12. December down 82 at 69.50. That's a look at your markets here on the Rural Radio Network.
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22: Billions in egg exports are at play as high-stake talks with China get underway. Plus, Nebraska's largest egg organization strikes a neutral tone on a critical election. Time for top midday ag news. I'm Steve White. More on China in a moment, but first, Nebraska Farm Bureau is remaining neutral in Nebraska's 2026 governor's race, at least for now. The organization announced its general election endorsements this week, backing candidates in several federal, legislative, and statewide races, but not governor. Farm Bureau President Mark McHarg tells the Rural Radio Network the organization has surveyed its members and is evaluating its position.
23: Our official response is, as of today, we're just neutral in a particular race, haven't made a decision, we're evaluating the race yet.
22: That's a change from 2022, when Nebraska Farm Bureau endorsed Jim Pillen in the Republican primary. At the time, Farm Bureau called Pillen the overwhelming consensus choice of its members. McHarg says Farm Bureau has not ruled out making an endorsement in the 2026 governor's race. Meanwhile, Governor Jim Pillen plans an announcement today aimed at relief for producers battling high fuel prices. Our team has been in contact with the governor's office, and he has called a press conference for this afternoon. Pillen says producers are under financial pressure at harvest, and the governor's office is looking at mechanisms to provide relief. The big story in ag today is at the White House, where President Trump and Chinese President Xi Jinping are meeting with billions of dollars in U.S. farm trade hanging in the balance. For Nebraska producers, it's about whether China delivers the soybean, beef, and other business it has promised, and whether talks produce more dependable markets. The two countries have extended their trade truce to January, buying more time. Grain markets are hanging on every headline. StoneX's Arlen Suderman says traders are waiting to see whether the summit produces something they can actually price.
24: Now, obviously, the next 24 hours should probably give us some headlines. Or just, you know, whether it's encouraging or disappointing is the key question, which will probably determine where we go next.
22: And Nebraska Senator Pete Ricketts telling us promises alone are not enough. He wants the president to press Xi on compliance, especially where Nebraska beef is still being shut out.
25: So they've recently committed to buy more soybeans from us and to open up the beef market for us. They've started doing that. But, for example, we still have a lot of beef processors that are not certified, did not get recertified in China again. In fact, I think there's only one in Nebraska that has been. So we need the president to really tell the Chinese that they need to live up to their agreements on trade.
22: Ricketts tells the Rural Radio Network Washington also has to build new markets, pointing to opportunities for Nebraska beef and ethanol in Indonesia. But today the focus is China. The headline for agriculture will be whether the two leaders move beyond ceremony and turn trade commitments into shipments. Finally today, Nebraska ag classrooms are preparing students for a changing industry and a new state specialist is helping guide that work. Vicki Brashears is new to the Nebraska Department of Education as the Agriculture, Food, and Natural Resources Career Field Specialist. After 11 years teaching in Maywood, she's now working with ag teachers across the state, and one of the first major assignments is helping revise career and technical education standards.
2: especially with just the advancements in technology and utilizing AI and all that stuff.
22: Rashir says ag education, FFA, and supervised agricultural experience connect students, even those without farm backgrounds, to careers in agriculture. And that's a midday check of Ag News. You're listening to the Rural Radio Network.
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22: School is back in session. FFA members are especially busy in the classroom with their SAEs, and contests will be coming up shortly. And Vicki Brashears is with the Nebraska Department of Education. Vicki, tell folks, what's kind of your role on Team Ag Education these days?
2: As you mentioned, I am the Ag Food and Natural Resource Career Field Specialist. In short, I serve as the Nebraska State Ag Ed Director. It's kind of a good new role for me. I spent 11 years in the classroom at Maywood, and then have transitioned in June to this position here.
22: So you've been in the classroom, you've seen it from that side. Certainly though, when you're at the state level, you're dealing with state standards and all the big picture type stuff. Kind of explain to me what kind of things happen in the state office that way then.
2: So our biggest project that we have going on right now, all of our career and technical education areas are going through our standards revision process. So we're getting to reach out to industry partners right now, and we'll get rolling into our standards writing and revision here in the spring, and hopefully be able to roll those out to our teachers in June.
22: We've got more schools with ag education programs now than we've ever had. I mean, it just continues to grow. But that also means there's challenges of finding teachers and all the other things. I mean, there's a lot to talk about these days that way, right?
2: Yep, most definitely. It's great to be back involved with Nebraska ag education and being able to interact with the students and the advisors just from a different perspective and standpoint there.
22: And what you do, certainly that's one part of it, but it's a whole team of people, as mentioned, and certainly the university partners. I mean, because they're really kind of on the front lines of working with those future teachers and all that too, right?
2: Yep. We have a really great relationship with the University of Nebraska at Lincoln, and being able to help out with our pre-service teachers, student teachers, and then even we've got a lot of out-state staff that kind of help with teachers in their classrooms around the state.
22: There's what happens in the classroom, but then there's the FFA component and the SAE, the Supervised Agriculture Experience. So, I mean, there's a lot of kind of pieces. To somebody who's an outsider, I bet it would be a lot to kind of learn, but you come from this world and kind of grasp all that, I take it.
2: Yes. I think it definitely helps that I've been in the classroom and have that experience and kind of know what, hey, this is what the teachers are looking for, what they're needing, and what the students' needs are as well.
9: And it's really cool just from that standpoint to see more and more kids getting involved. A lot of kids, we're at an event in Kearney here, a lot of these kids that I've talked to are not even from ag backgrounds, and some are saying, well, this is kind of opening my eyes. And that's what we want to see, isn't it?
2: Yep, ag education definitely encompasses our kids that come from an agriculture background, but we are able to include those students that may not know too much about where their food comes from, and that's what we're here to educate them about.
9: And that's where they kind of had that light bulb moment. I mean, those are I bet you love those stories, don't you?
2: Oh yeah, definitely. And through the students' classroom experience, through FFA and through their SAEs, students are able to find kind of what their passions are and really roll with them. But we really hope that they come back to the ag industry, and hopefully some of them want to become ag teachers.
9: The job possibilities are almost limitless, aren't they?
2: Oh, yes, most definitely.
9: Guys, we kind of wrap things up. Explain again kind of your role, your title there with the State Department of Education.
2: Yep, I'm the Ag, Food, and Natural Resource Career Field Specialist, working with ag teachers across the state.
9: I'm making you say that because I knew I was going to leave a word out if I said that. Well, again, that is Vicki Brashears. She's with the Nebraska Department of Education, working on all things related to ag education in Nebraska. I'm Steve White on the Rural Radio Network.
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5: 12:24 on this Thursday, September 24th. John Willis back with you on 880 KRVN. It is time for our midday check of sports. Jason Jorgensen joining me here in studio. And Jason, it was light work, so to speak, for the Husker volleyball team yesterday.
6: Yeah, it was. The Huskers breezed past Missouri in that makeup game last night in front of almost 10,500 fans. Huskers wrap up non-conference action at 11-0. They hit a tidy 380 in that one and had 8 big blocks. Andy Jackson and Harper Murray each finished with 10 kills. Jackson also had a big night on defense, and she really likes where her game is at right now.
14: It's definitely rewarding, but I feel like I still have so much improvement to make. So I don't want to get caught up in the stats game and, oh, I had 6 blocks this game, you know, and then kind of get complacent from there, because I know that, like I said, there's still a lot of room for improvement. But it is nice to see it come to fruition a little bit in these games, and hopefully continue to do that.
6: Huskers continue their busy homestand tomorrow night as they'll start Big Ten Conference action against Rutgers. First serve is set for 7. We will bring you the matchup on Kemi Country. Saturday night, Nebraska will take on Ohio State. And since football game coverage will still be going on, we'll have the Nebraska-Ohio State game locally on Kemi Country. In an exciting match that featured many long and competitive points, Hastings College upset 15th-ranked Midland last night, winning that fifth set 27-25. Mike O'Neill of Sumner led the Broncos with 17 kills. They're having a nice year. They are 11-3 on the season. Elsewhere in state college, a basketball action, Concordia, they're pretty good. They improved to 14-2 on the year with a straight set victory over Doan. Well, Cozad's Ethan Atchison had himself a Friday night. Last week, in his first start of the season at quarterback,
7: All he did was account for 5 touchdowns and help Cozad to a 35-0 win over Broken Bow. He says things really came together that night for him and his teammates.
15: Yeah, I mean, I thought it was fun. We all played pretty well as a group, other than all the penalties, but I liked how we kind of battled through them and moved the ball on offense. Defensively, it was awesome, too. I didn't play on the defensive side of the ball, but they did really good stopping the Broken Bow run like we game planned all week. So
7: Atchison accounted for 315 yards and 5 TDs with 4 of those through the air. He says he felt pretty comfortable sliding over to quarterback following the injury to Julian Davis.
15: Yeah, I mean, I've played quarterback most of my football career, but Jules and I have kind of been switching out, and we kind of identified ourselves I was playing split back with Ashton, and that was working pretty good. And then Jules kind of got banged up with his knee, so I would say I was prepared to play the quarterback position, and yeah, it was fun.
7: And talking to Ethan yesterday, it sounds like he might be a quarterback next couple of keep playing like that, he will stay at quarterback.
5: Be hard to take him out if he keeps playing like that.
7: This week, the 2-2 Haymakers with a big one at Alliance, who is 3-1. High school football tonight, Franklin at South Loop. 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

0: 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SEC registration does not imply a certain level of skill, training, or ability.
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0: The Nebraska Prairie Museum in Holdridge is host to the annual Nebraska's Largest Pumpkin Competition during their Fall Festival this Saturday, September 26. Museum Executive Director Micah Heiser says they're an official Great Pumpkin Commonwealth sanctioned way off site. He gives the details for this year's competition.
2: For rules, if you'd like to enter into growing a large pumpkin, visit gpc.org and visit their rule set for all of the information that you would need as a grower. But right now, we don't have any pre-registration. It's come in on that morning. We'll start the unloading at 8, and once they're unloaded, we can have parking specifically for the growers, and then we'll be weighing throughout the whole day. We're hoping to break 1,500-pound pumpkin this year.
0: Heiser says they were 1 pound shy of 1,500 pounds last year. First place for largest pumpkin wins $3,000, second place is $1,000, and third place wins $500. For more details on the competition, go to the Nebraska Prairie Museum Facebook page. Well, Nebraska Farm Bureau is remaining neutral in Nebraska's 2026 governor's race, at least for now. The organization announced its general election endorsements this week, backing candidates in several federal, legislative, and statewide races, but not governor. Farm Bureau President Mark McHarg tells the Rural Radio Network the organization has surveyed its members and is still evaluating the race. McHarg says the group's official position as of today is neutral. That's a change from 2022, when Nebraska Farm Bureau endorsed Jim Pillen during the Republican primary. At the time, Farm Bureau called Pillen the overwhelming consensus choice of its members. McHarg says Farm Bureau has not ruled out making an endorsement in the 2026 governor's race. Well, the fifth annual Coolest Thing Made in Nebraska competition has named its top 16 products. The lineup includes surgical robots and pain medicine. Nebraska will now choose the product that earns the 2026 title. Voting is open for the first round of the bracket-style contest for 11:59 p.m. Sunday, October 4th. Later rounds will take place through the rest of October. Manufacturers, community members, students, and all Nebraskans can vote for their favorite product each week. 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More than 100,000 Nebraskans work in manufacturing each day. The top 16 finalists include Fibercut, Bish Enterprises, Giltner, Ram Air Turbine Hub, Collins Aerospace of York, Precision Hunter Ammunition, Hornady Manufacturing of Grand Island, Animal Health, Four Fluids, Novatech Incorporated of Grand Island, and Popcorn, Popcorn Country USA, North Loop. The 2026 Coolest Thing Made in Nebraska will be announced October 29th. That's the latest from KRVN, your rural voice of Nebraska and Kansas. For KRVN News, I'm Ellen Simmons.
3: Fox News, I'm Tom Graham. President Trump is hosting Chinese leader Xi Jinping at the White House today.
4: President Trump is expected to address tariffs and trade during his meetings with Xi, as well as Iran, the war in Ukraine, and artificial intelligence. In opening remarks, Xi says the U.S. and China share a responsibility to make sure AI is always under human control.
3: Fox's Jared Halpern there, president of the Palestinian Authority, Mahmoud Abbas, addressing the U.N. General Assembly in a pre-recorded video today. Speaking through an interpreter, he claimed Israel is targeting its civilians.
5: Our people are being subjected at the hands of the Israeli occupation forces to killing, destruction, starvation, and attempts at displacement, as well as a genocidal war.
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3: It is 12:36 on this Thursday, September 24th. John Willis back with you on the Rural Voice of Nebraska, 880 KRVN. It is time for our KRVN Weather Watch. We are seeing a lot of our temperatures here in the upper 50s and the lower 60s, but then it does get warmer as you go from about Ogallala on west into the Nebraska Panhandle, northwest and north central locations of Nebraska, also seeing the upper 60s and the lower 70s. We also see some upper 60s and lower 70s in southeast Nebraska and northeastern Kansas, because that is where the showers are not currently. Showers keeping a lot of our temperatures cool here in central and eastern locations. Right now we are seeing showers from about the Brady to just east of Lincoln area. A lot is north of I-80, but that is kind of the lighter stuff. And then south of I-80, especially from about Wood River to Seward and south of I-80 is where we are seeing the bulk of these showers. That goes down into north central Kansas as well, from Smith Center and Osborne up over to Concordia. That is where the heaviest rain is right now. Other than that, probably just seeing some sprinkles and some light rain in some of those other areas. Central Nebraska forecast today. Showers and isolated thunderstorms, cooler with highs in the low 60s. South winds 10 to 15, gusting to around 20. Tonight, showers and isolated thunderstorms with patchy fog, lows in the upper 50s, and southeast winds around 10 miles per hour. As tropical moisture streams northeast, where widespread rain and some thunderstorms remain likely through this evening. Late tonight through tomorrow night, rain and thunderstorm chances diminish from west central Nebraska to northwest Kansas. Likely chances for rain and thunderstorms continue in east locations through tomorrow night, maybe lingering into Saturday morning. The severe threat is low, but there could be strong to severe storms late tomorrow southwest of the Tri-Cities to north central Kansas. Most areas are still in line for rain totals of about 1 to 2 inches, but there could be localized amounts of 3 to 4 inches that could cause some nuisance flooding. Also, highs today are in the 60s to the low 70s before a slight bump to the mid-60s to mid-70s tomorrow. Sunshine returns for the weekend and Monday. High Saturday through Monday, warm to the 80s in Nebraska and the upper 70s to the mid-80s over northern Kansas. Thunderstorm chances return Monday through the middle of next week, with the cold front dropping south. The most likely time for widespread thunderstorms is Monday night through Tuesday. Highs Tuesday through Wednesday, cool to the 60s to low 70s. In northwest and north central Kansas today, slight chance of thunderstorms and showers, highs in the low 70s. Southeast winds 5 to 15. Tonight, mostly cloudy with a slight chance of thunderstorms. Showers likely in the evening, then a chance of showers after midnight and lows in the upper 50s. In northeast Colorado today, chance of showers and slight chance of thunderstorms in the afternoon. Highs are near 70. Tonight is mostly cloudy with a chance of showers and a slight chance of thunderstorms in the evening. Then a slight chance of showers after midnight. Patchy fog as well. Lows are in the mid-50s. Right now, Lexington, 61 degrees and some light rain. Winds are blowing out of the south at 9 miles per hour. That is your 880 KRVN Weather Watch. Coming up after this break, it is a market update that is coming up next as you're listening to KRVN.
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6: 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December corn is down 1 1/4 at 527 3/4. March down 2 at 541 1/2. November soybeans down 2 at 1316. January down 3 1/4 at 1330 1/4. December Chicago wheat down 4 at 704 1/2. March down a nickel at 719 1/4. December Kansas City wheat down 7 at 764 3/4. March down 8 at 777 1/2. October live cattle down $1.17 at $2.1975. December down 50 cents at $2.2185. September feeders up 97 at $3.3750. October down 42 at $3.3290. October lean hogs down 62 at $79.25. That's a look at your markets. 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
6: 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We currently have bids of $350 in Nebraska for cash business so far in the cattle side of things. But aside from a small sale here and there, no major trade has been reported, not enough to establish the trend for the week. Box beef prices are lower. Choice is down 228 at 375.03. Select down a nickel at 352.29 with a movement of 66 loads. That's 46 loads of choice, almost 9 loads of select, and 10.5 loads of ground beef. Hog prices are lower, down 32 cents with a weighted average price of $79.01 on 870 head and a five-day rolling average of $79.93. Pork cutouts totaled 134 loads with 121 loads of cuts and 13 loads of trim. Cutout values are up 18 cents at $87.
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0: To hear more, visit dan.democrat. That's dan.democrat. Paid for by Pete Ricketts for Senate.
1: Earlier this year, Nebraska passed first of its kind in the nation egg data privacy laws. Now that could be coming to the U.S. Congress with a federal policy along those lines. We catch up now with Senator Pete Ricketts.
2: Yeah, we need to make sure that we're protecting the data for our farmers and ranchers. When you are a farmer and a rancher, you work very hard. You know your land. You know about the agronomics, the data, the weather patterns, everything like that. And it's valuable. And it shouldn't just be given away or taken away by the companies that have access to that. So Nebraska was a first in the nation to be able to pass the Agricultural Data Privacy Act to make sure that our producers would have their data protected. And we see that as a model for the rest of the nation. And to your point, it is being introduced in other states like Colorado, Iowa, and so forth. We think that we can make this a national standard. And that's why I've introduced it here in Washington, D.C., so that we can take the Nebraska model and use that for the rest of the nation. Again, another Nebraska solution ready for America.
3: You know, let's take a look at a real world example. A farmer buys a new tractor. It's got all the latest precision ag technology that's generating yield data and planting location. How would this bill kind of affect what all the data that's collected on a machine like that?
2: Well, in the past, what farmers would have done, for example, is maybe given interviews on TV or radio, or maybe put some information in aggregate in almanacs. But now, this data is out there, and it could be taken by these companies and sold without the farmer's permission. What our Ag Privacy Data Act does is require that you get expressed written consent from the producer to be able to use their data. And if you don't, then you're going to be held liable for fines from the Department of Justice.
3: Okay. So you said it'll require express written consent. The use of data, the sale of data, kind of how can you clarify when exactly will a company need kind of a farmer's consent to do something there?
2: Yeah, again, if the company is using the data in context of the farmer, that we would expect to be normal. But if the company is going to use that data for anybody else besides that individual farmer, that's when they would need to get the permission. So if you're going to, for example, take that data and sell it to somebody else, you'd have to have that farmer's permission to be able to do that. And that's what we want to make sure, is that the farmer or rancher has the opportunity to say yes or no. And frankly, that data is valuable. So it also creates the opportunity for the producer to get paid for that data if the company wants to be able to sell it to make money.
3: There's probably also a difference, as I learned when we debated this in Nebraska, between aggregated data versus what's, you know, individual. Does your bill try to address that? Because do you view that differently if we're collecting a bunch of stuff and trying to see kind of general trends? Is that different versus, you know, your kind of specific yields on your operation?
2: Actually, if you're using the producer's data to create that aggregate data, I don't see a difference there. You're still taking data from the farmer or the rancher to be able to do that. You still need to be able to get the permission to be able to aggregate that data. And then, again, especially if you're using that in a profit setting. So, for example, I'm aggregating all this farmer data, and then I'm going to try and sell that to the marketplace. Well, you still got to ask the farmer's permission, because now you're trying to make money off of data that you didn't create.
3: You know, I'm guessing the deer or Case or Kloss or whoever, they might say, well, we could use this data aggregated and make the equipment better. We could maybe there's an algorithm in the machine we need to update, or we know that we're seeing an issue with a particular setting and we know we can go in and fix that. Would they still be able to do that kind of thing, or do you have any thoughts about that?
2: They would still need to get the farmer's permission to do that, because, again, what they're doing is they're taking the farmer's data and making their own product better to make money, right? To me, that's where this all comes down to, is if you're taking the farmer's data and you're somehow trying to make money, whether you're selling it to somebody else or improving your own product so that you can make more money, you need to get the farmer's permission. And this is where, again, you can structure those agreements with the farmers to get their signature to be able to do it. A farmer may say, hey, if you're just using it to improve your own products, I don't need to get paid. But if you're going to turn around and sell to somebody else, I do need you to get paid.
3: Speaking of getting paid, do you see revenue opportunities that if somebody's going to collect all this and they're going to find some value in having that, that maybe I as a producer can opt in and say, I'm willing to share, but I want to get, you know, get a little something in exchange for that?
2: Well, that's really why I want to make sure that we're protecting our farmers' data, because I do think it is valuable, and therefore the producer ought to be reimbursed or remunerated for the value of that data. And so that's, again, a relationship that would have to be worked out between the producer and the company. But this would make sure that the company would not be able just to take advantage of the producer by just taking the data without asking for that permission or without structuring that agreement to pay them something for it. The data, the legislation is based upon what we did here in Nebraska. And so if we need to tweak this going down the road, then we can certainly make adjustments to it as we go forward. But I think the start with is to make sure that whoever is getting access to that information has to ask the permission of the producer who is using it on the land.
1: New ag data privacy laws proposed in Congress. That is Senator Pete Ricketts. I'm Steve White on the Rural Radio Network.
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8: Crude oil prices dropped and the major stock indexes jumped following Reuters reporting the U.S. and Iran exploring a phased path toward reopening the Strait of Hormuz in exchange for the U.S. easing its economic blockade on Iran. With the Business Report, I'm Bob Brogan. StoneX reports it warned coming into the week that it was likely to be a volatile, headline-driven one amid the various diplomatic pushes happening all at once in New York. And today's trade is a perfect reminder of that. While the renewed signs of diplomacy between the U.S. and Iran are a notable development, StoneX again emphasizes caution regarding how much can realistically be accomplished this week, particularly with IRGC-linked figures continuing to issue renewed threats of escalation at the same time. Reuters reporting suggests both sides are actively discussing potential frameworks, but significant obstacles remain, and neither appears willing to relinquish leverage without corresponding concessions. Still, even progress toward a partial or phased reopening could improve market confidence that an eventual resolution may be coming into view. The VIX has fallen in response, now hovering around 15.5 after touching a fresh high since last Wednesday at 16.57 earlier in the session. President Trump's meeting with Chinese leader Xi Jinping, meanwhile, remains the key event to watch in the markets today. Treasury Secretary Scott Bessent said the U.S. and China agreed to extend their trade truce for two more months, ending January 10th, leaving artificial intelligence competition, the war in Iran, and critical minerals as the primary topics to be discussed. Today, several top U.S. tech CEOs will join the leaders for a dinner. The Dow Industrials down about 213, the S&P 500 off by 7, and the NASDAQ index off by a little over 50. With the business report, I'm Bob Brogan.
9: It's Ag on the Go with Farm Bureau, highlighting the Nebraska Farm Bureau and the work to serve Nebraska farm and ranch families and rural communities. Catching up with Jordan Dux, the Director of National Affairs with the Nebraska Farm Bureau, as we talk about the progress the Senate is making in moving a farm bill forward. The Senate Ag Committee last week did move the farm bill out of committee. Now it goes to the Senate for full consideration. Now, Jordan, while this is all going on, the House is on recess. Does that complicate things moving forward? What do you think?
10: Yeah, I think it just slows the process down. And ultimately, the biggest test and the largest hurdle is going to be on the Senate side when they ultimately have to get 60 votes in order to move this thing forward. So the bill passed out of the Senate Ag Committee for the first time on truly a partisan vote. It was just Republicans. The House side, they can, you know, simply muscle it through on a simple majority. That's not going to be easy, but ultimately the Senate is where the challenge is going to take place. And so we'll see. There are some differences, as I said, between those two bills. A lot of this conversation just comes down to the nutrition title. And you know, we did have the changes made in the One Big Beautiful Bill where states are going to have to come up with some additional dollars if their error rate is at a certain percentage, the overpayment, underpayment, combined error rate percentage. That ultimately, Democrats wanted a two-year delay. Republicans were offering a one-year delay. They ended up not taking that. We'll see what that looks like when this bill comes out of conference.
9: There is a conference committee that is necessary because they are not the same bill. So what does that do for the timeline of actually getting this done? Do you think it'll happen before the election, or is this going to happen between the election and the end of the year?
10: You know, formally, I believe they have to be in session for a formal conference committee vote to take place, but that doesn't keep Congress from working through their negotiations outside of you know, when the House or when the Senate are actually in session. My guess is that they will spend some time trying to work out some of those differences. The primary ones being is that the Senate bill did include year-round E15 in it. The House bill did include a fixed California Proposition 12, but then the Senate did not include a Prop 12 fix. The House bill did not include year-round E15 in it. They had to do it separately. So those two main issues, those issues you and I sit down and talk about, it seems that we talk about it almost every time we get together. Those two issues have to be worked out, and they're ultimately going to have to figure out what that path forward is. From our standpoint, obviously, we are a very large supporter of trying to get both of those initiatives done, not one or the other. We'd like them both. We'll see what happens. The Senate side, the Prop 12 issue is going to be sticky. On the House side, trying to get year-round E15 attached to it, it's going to be sticky. So we'll have to see what happens. But outside of those two issues, there are some changes here and there, moving some money around. But really, the larger sticking points are going to be nutrition. It's going to be E15. It's going to be Prop 12.
9: Again, Jordan Dux, Director of National Affairs with the Nebraska Farm Bureau. Again, the Senate Ag Committee did move forward on the farm bill, voted it out of committee. Another step to get that done here yet in 2026. Help strengthen the rural voice. Go to nefb.org to learn more about these topics and the value and benefits of membership. That's Ag on the Go with Farm Bureau. I'm Chad Moyer.
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14: The Nebraska Prairie Museum in Holdridge will have their annual Fall Festival this Saturday, September 26, from 10 a.m. to 4 p.m. The day will include activities from a corn maze, pumpkin painting, an obstacle course, and more. Museum Executive Director Micah Heiser says There will also be numerous demonstrators on hand.
15: The mountain man is showing off what it was like to have your entire life and livelihood and way to survive on your person, and how you utilize the different tools back then to make your way throughout the wilderness well before you could just Google it. We also have our demonstrators talking about the Civil War. They'll be showing a Civil War cannon, very fitting with America's 250th. Inside, we also have dozens of demonstrators, people showing off leather working, quilting, tatting, weaving, sewing, using like one of our vintage sewing machines.
14: Heiser adds that the museum is the host to the annual Nebraska's largest pumpkin competition. They're an official Great Pumpkin Commonwealth sanctioned way off site, giving growers the opportunity to compete at a recognized way off location. First place for largest pumpkin wins $3,000, second place $1,000, and third place wins $500. For details on the Fall Festival and the pumpkin competition, go to the Nebraska Prairie Museum Facebook page. Well, Nebraska Farm Bureau is remaining neutral in Nebraska's 2026 governor's race, at least for now. The organization announced its general election endorsements this week, backing candidates in several federal, legislative, and statewide races, but not governor. Farm Bureau President Mark McHarg tells the Rural Radio Network the organization has surveyed its members and is still evaluating the race. McHarg says the group's official position as of today is neutral. That's a change from 2022, when Nebraska Farm Bureau endorsed Jim Pillen during the Republican primary. At the time, Farm Bureau called Pillen the overwhelming consensus choice of its members. McHarg says Farm Bureau has not ruled out making an endorsement in the 2026 governor's race. For KRBN News, I'm Ellen Simmons.
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16: They had a great meeting. I'm Lisa Brady, Fox News. That's President Trump's take on his White House meeting with China's president, who was greeted with pomp and ceremony.
17: The red carpet was rolled out as military bands welcomed Chinese President Xi Jinping and his wife for a multi-day state visit.
18: President Xi and I have forged a friendship, a truly great friendship, actually, built on mutual respect and the vital interests of our people.
17: President Trump has signaled a robust agenda over tariffs and trade, Iran, and the war in Ukraine, as well as the high-tech sector and AI. Xi says the two countries should coexist in peace and both will lose in confrontation. He also announced a pair of pandas will soon arrive at the zoo in Atlanta, calling them an envoy of friendship.
16: Fox's Jared Halpern at the White House. China's state news agency is reporting that on Iran, Xi urged resolving issues through negotiation, and on Taiwan, offered hope the U.S. will adhere to the correct position of opposing independence. No official word yet from the White House on their discussions. One of the two Ole Miss students who died earlier this week is now identified as 20-year-old Robert Strang from Atlanta, found dead in an off-campus home.
19: His family's lawyer says they are heartbroken by the loss of their dear son. They're trying to process the unimaginable, and they're asking for privacy as they grieve their young son. Now, we do not have confirmation about the other victim, an 18-year-old who died in one of the all-boys dorms here on campus at Ole Miss. We know store-bought kratom was found at both of the scenes. However, officials do not believe these deaths are connected right now. They don't know if kratom is what killed them.
16: Fox's Madison Scarpino in Oxford, which has a local ban on that plant-derived substance, which can have opioid-like effects. It's not illegal under federal law. 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
16: A Philadelphia teacher who's been an anti-Israel activist admits lying about her heritage.
0: Hannah Gann often claimed she was both Black and Palestinian. A Philadelphia Inquirer article claims the teacher is neither, reporting Gann is white and Jewish. In an Instagram video, Gann confirmed she misled others, calling herself a white woman of significant privilege and wealth. She also said no one, family, friends, or co-workers knew she was doing it. The Inquirer is also reporting fellow activists urge Philadelphia schools to hold her accountable for the deception. A spokesperson for the district said it is aware of an employee's outside advocacy and is supporting students who may be affected by what's been reported. Gernal Scott, Fox News.
16: The school district has not confirmed any potential disciplinary action. Just getting word of a deadly accident on a lake as a boat was heading from Tanzania to Congo. It capsized, killing at least 41 people, more than 40 others rescued, with a search ongoing for remaining passengers. An unusual contraband scheme at a jail in Louisiana, believed to involve cleaning chemicals, a homemade lighter, and Bible pages.
2: 11 inmates at the Evangeline Parish Jail are accused of tearing pages from Bibles and rolling them into makeshift cigarettes soaked with cleaning chemicals and other substances. Deputies say they discovered the scheme after inmates stumbled out of a dorm bathroom and officers smelled burning paper. Investigators say the inmates even built a makeshift lighter using batteries, a magnet, a metal plate, and a staple. The sheriff says some of the accused were attending ministry classes at the jail, though he now questions whether faith was their only motivation for showing up. All 11 now face felony charges as the investigation continues.
16: Fox's Matt Murphy. Stocks turning lower, the Dow's down 233. I'm Lisa Brady, Fox News.
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0: John Willis back with you on 880 KRVN. It is time for our KRVN Weather Watch. Right now we are seeing a lot of our temperatures here throughout our listening area in the upper 50s and the lower 60s. The one place that is getting a little bit warmer is out in the Nebraska Panhandle. Upper 60s and lower 70s, and that kind of starts near the Ogallala area, then goes towards the west. It is a little bit warmer in southeast Nebraska and northeastern Kansas as well, seeing some upper 60s and some lower 70s. Still a decent amount of showers right now from about McCook up into Lexington, Broken Bow, Burwell, and O'Neill, and east. The bulk of the heavy showers is about from Kearney and Lincoln south of I-80 down into Fairbury to Red Cloud into Alma, and then it goes a little bit south into north central Kansas as well, down into Osborne, Beloit, and Concordia. Some heavy stuff about St. Paul to Spalding and Bartlett over to Norfolk in the northern half of the state. But then other than that, we are seeing a lot of just kind of sprinkle and light shower activity. But these have been moving through all day, and we'll continue to see it impact things as we move on throughout today. Right now, our time here at our KRVN studios in Lexington, 108 on this Thursday, September 24th, central Nebraska today. Showers and isolated thunderstorms, cooler and highs in the lower 60s. South winds 10 to 15, gusting to around 20 miles per hour. Chance of precipitation is near 100%. Tonight, showers and isolated thunderstorms with patchy fog. Lows in the upper 50s and south winds around 10. Chance of precipitation is near 80%. Friday, numerous showers, isolated thunderstorms in the morning. Then a chance of showers and a slight chance of thunderstorms in the afternoon. Highs in the mid-60s, southeast winds around 10, and that chance of precipitation is at 70%. Northwest and north-central Kansas today, slight chance of thunderstorms with showers, highs in the low 70s. Southeast winds 5 to 15 and a chance of rain near 100%. Tonight, mostly cloudy with a slight chance of thunderstorms, showers likely in the evening, then a chance of showers after midnight and lows in the upper 50s. Northeast Colorado today, chance of showers and a slight chance of thunderstorms in the afternoon, highs near 70, and northeast winds 10 to 15, gusting up to 20 miles per hour in the afternoon. That chance of rain is near 60%. Tonight is mostly cloudy, chance of showers and a slight chance of thunderstorms in the evening, then a slight chance of showers after midnight, patchy fog as well, lows in the mid-50s, and that chance of rain is at 30%. Friday, mostly cloudy with a 10% chance of showers, patchy fog, and highs in the mid-70s. Right now, Lexington, 60 degrees with some rain. Winds out of the southeast at 7 miles per hour. 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
2: 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Grains will end the day lower with the exception of the soybean meal complex. Most of today's pressure was found in the higher dollar and a weekly export sales report that showed corn, soybeans, and wheat all lower for the week. The one highlight from that report was soybean meal, which was strong with most of the business headed to Europe as they continue to struggle with the drought and falling crop yields. The markets are waiting for any news out of the trade summit between the U.S. and China today. So far, that news has been minimal. And the weather is causing harvest delays with the plains on tap for more rain over the next couple of days. December corn down 2 at 527, March down 2.5 at 541, November soybeans down 3/4 at 1317 and a quarter, January down 1 3/4 at 1332, December Chicago wheat down 1 3/4 at 706 3/4, March down 3 at 721 1/4, December Kansas City wheat down 5 1/4 at 766 1/2, March down 6 1/4 at 779 1/4, October soybean meal up 5 at 375.30, October soybean oil down 20 at 67.04. October live cattle down 185 today at 219.07, December down 125 at 221.10. September feeders went off the board today, $1.10 higher at $3.37.62. October feeders down 157 at $3.31.75. October lean hogs down 67 cents at $79.20. December down 85 at $69.47. 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
2: Welcome back to the Rural Radio Network. It's time now for a discussion of our closing livestock markets with David Erickson of Ag Optimist in Akron, Iowa. David, looks like we're going to end the day mostly lower here in the cattle complex. Tell me what you made of today's trade.
6: Yeah, you know, Lacey, the front month of the live cattle struggled a little bit today, while the back months and the feeders were able to sneak out kind of small gains or close steady. Lean hogs are still floundering for some solid footing. Just a reminder that there is a hog and pig report that will be released at 2 p.m. today. The estimates are suggesting about a 1% drop year over year for all hogs and pigs, kept for breeding, and market hogs. So perhaps we'll get a little friendly surprise that will give the hogs the shot in the arm that they have been looking for. Cash market has been slow to develop. There are some bids of 220 circulating, and given the weather, we might see some takers. Kill was reported today. Steer weights were 977 pounds, which is about 18 pounds higher than last year. Heifer weights were at 881, which would be about 8 pounds greater than a year ago. Slaughter was reported just over 501,000, which would be a little more than 70,000 less than last year. Kill was light yesterday because of various planter interruptions. So far, we are running at a clip of about 10,000 less than last week and roughly 40,000 less than a year ago. Boxes are increasing in value, up more than $5 in the choice for the week and down about 92 cents in the select, but the load counts have been light. Only 262 loads have moved so far this week. Tomorrow is the end of another week, so we will see if cash develops this afternoon and how the market wants to react.
2: Thank you, David. That again is Dave Erickson of Ag Optimist joining us here. If you'd like to work with David, contact him at 800-944-8650. I'm Lacey Shippe. 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
12: We're here at the University of Nebraska Lincoln East Campus today, joined by the Nebraska Mezzanine Manager, that is Reuben Banky, as we're having a groundbreaking celebration. What's going on today?
13: So today we're celebrating the completion of a 35-station contract, addition to the Mezzanine with the United States Army Corps of Engineers.
12: Should have called it a groundbreaking, because this is obviously here. This is more of a ribbon cutting and a long time coming with this project. Kind of talk about the last 5 to 10 years of the Nebraska Mezzanine.
13: So previous to 3.5 years ago, we were losing stations because the funding was not there. And then the Army Corps of Engineers in Omaha worked with the 5 Mezzanines, Wyoming, North and South Dakota, Montana, and Nebraska, to fill the Upper Missouri River Basin with 540 stations, state-of-the-art stations. So the northern part of Nebraska is the far southern part of that project. So we are getting 35 stations out of that. And this all goes back to the severe flooding that occurred back in 2011 and 2019 for better data for the Army Corps to predict those floods.
12: I understand this mezzanine behind us, probably the crown jewel of what you guys can measure. What all are you measuring from this weather station?
13: There's quite a list. So we have air temperature, humidity, rainfall, we have snow depth, we have pressure, we have some extra sensors on here. We have snow temperature and soil temperature and moisture down to 1 meter at 7 different depths. We have fuel moisture for wildfire risk. We have leaf wetness for crop disease risk. We have sensors at 10 meters for the Weather Service because they require a higher height for their sensors. We have cameras so we can look. We have a whole plan with the cameras with AI. We want to do early warning systems for wildfire, for severe weather, and for vegetation greenness, which means hopefully we can get an early drought warning system in place by looking at the vegetation greenness.
12: All this information is publicly available on the Nebraska Mezzanine website, but outside of just a website user, who else is having access and using the data that's gathered?
13: We have quite a few federal agencies, the Weather Service, NEMA, the NRDs we actually have APIs that feed the data to these agencies, and they use it every day for their purposes, whether it's irrigation or confirming severe weather or irrigation planning. The list goes on.
12: Well, back to the announcement ribbon cutting today of this expansion announcement. Why, in your opinion, is it important to have these mezzanine stations stationed all across the state?
13: Because the value of weather data is increasing significantly, and especially with the use of AI, with the more and more industries are using this data. Everything from we have industries that range from crop insurance to the Weather Service to individual farmers to FEMA, you name it, they all use weather data in some aspect, and there's always a demand for more data and better data, more reliable, accurate data that normal hobby weather stations do not provide. So part of our goal, we have 104 stations right now, which is another milestone we're celebrating, but our goal is to get to twice that number, where everybody in the state is less than 12 miles from a station.
12: Right now, 104 weather stations, which is significantly more than what you had, as you pointed out, 3.5 years ago, not long ago, when they were decreasing the number of stations. So exciting announcement being made. Reuben Banky joining us. He is the Nebraska Mezzanine Manager here on UNL's East Campus.
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2: Chaotic cowboys, but this one beats them all. This is The Good Life. I'm Lacey Shippey. I helped a cowboy out today, and let me tell you, he was something. He came to me needing to rope some horses. Now, I've only helped move a bunch of horses once in my life. My husband had a few retired nags in a pasture where they'd been lazily living out the rest of their days. And that particular day, they needed to be moved, and I was on horseback with my husband. Let me tell you, I'd rather move a million head of cattle before I herd another handful of horses. So when this other cowboy approached me about roping horses, I was a little skeptical. He's an all right hand, but he's green with the least amount of experience I've ever seen. But I went along with him, ready to see what kind of setup this adventure had. The horses he had to rope were two mares, one a long-legged gray and the other a chestnut with nothing special about her. The mount he was riding was big and black, and it looked like it would be better suited for anything besides this particular job. But he hopped right up and wiggled down in the seat, and then he realized he'd forgot his hat. So he slid on off and shuffled around a bit until he found his old straw cowboy hat, which was dented and bent and had various stains from encounters with grease, mud, manure. He plopped it on his head with pride, looked at me with a big grin, and then climbed back up on his ride. And just when we thought he was ready to go, what should he realize but that he forgot his rope? I really questioned how this was all going to go down with this cowboy looking so unorganized for wrangling flatty mares, and it didn't take him but a second before he showed back up with his rope. It had certainly seen better days, I noticed, as it was kinked and twisted, bundled up on his arm in a mess. But with his hat, rope, and trusty steed, we could get to work, and there was no easing into it, apparently. He kicked and his horse bucked and hopped, and his feet weren't in the stirrups, and off he came. The hat went flying too, and it was no surprise why it looked the way it did after watching all of that go down. In a huff, he stood up and yanked that hat back down on his head. He gathered up that mess of rope, and again, he clambered back up, mumbling about the bucking he'd just received. I felt very useless at that moment, being led on a mission that clearly had very little direction and experience behind it. And I braced myself for another rodeo as he kicked again, but this time we were off, and he began to swing that rope with much more confidence than ability. And he threw it at the first mare, and wouldn't you know, he caught her. The look on his face was pure joy, and roping just the one seemed satisfactory enough as he slid off the side of his laundry basket. Scooping up the little plastic horse, he brought it to me, proud as a peacock, and asked for a snack. I'm Lacey Shippey with The Good Life.
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18: When sex change extremists fought to transform Nebraska kids, Lynn Walls stood with them. Walls voted to allow experimental child sex change surgeries instead of protecting Nebraska children. Lynn Walls even sided with the transgender extremists who vowed to burn down our Capitol and openly admits she won't stop their dangerous agenda. Dangerously radical or dangerously weak, Lynn Walls failed to stand up for our kids. She's unfit to be governor.
19: For 4 years, Governor Jim Pillen has beaten back the liberal extremists threatening to transform Nebraska, and he's not about to stop now. Governor Pillen stood up for Nebraska families and protected our children by criminalizing sex change operations for minors. But he didn't stop there. Historic tax cuts, ending taxpayer handouts to data centers, protecting our farmers. Governor Pillen puts Nebraska's safety and prosperity first, and he always will.
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21: I'm Stuart Varney, and this is the Fox Business Report.
22: A choppy trading session with the major averages mostly lower in afternoon trading on rising oil prices amid Middle East uncertainty and elevated bond yields. More Fed officials are coming out this week and saying that more rate hikes would be needed to tackle stubborn inflation. Oil prices are spiking with West Texas Intermediate crude over $94 a barrel. Shares of Oracle are dropping 5%. Bloomberg is reporting that the software and cloud computing company is seeking to shield itself against potential delays on a major data center project in New Mexico. Oracle reportedly sent a force majeure notice to the developer Stack Infrastructure. Shares of Amazon are flat. The company is already one of the world's biggest robot makers and said it will be spending more than $100 million on a new robotics manufacturing facility in Greenwood, Indiana. That's your Fox Business Report. I'm Hillary Barsky, invested in you.
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0: exposure and prevent cancer through early detection. Topics addressed during the free community health seminar will include identifying radon sources, its nature, and its link to lung cancer health risks, understanding the importance of universal home testing and the steps required to complete it, recognizing how radon infiltrates structures, and applying effective remediation strategies to minimize exposure. Free home radon detection kits will be available at the event. Pre-registration is not required. Radon is the second leading cause of lung cancer in the U.S., responsible for an estimated 21,000 deaths each year. Every home should be tested for the colorless, tasteless, and odorless gas that has been found in 1 in 15 homes across the U.S. Well, the Nebraska Department of Health and Human Services has been selected to receive a federal grant from the Administration for Children and Families to modernize child welfare licensing infrastructure across the state. Nebraska is one of 14 jurisdictions nationwide selected to receive the ACF grant, which will support efforts to modernize fingerprinting infrastructure and strengthen the systems used to license caregivers. The project will expand access to both mobile and office-based fingerprinting, streamline workflows that integrate fingerprinting into home visits and the licensing process, and enhance data tracking and reporting systems. The grant builds on Nebraska's ongoing work to strengthen its child welfare system and support the state's broader Right Home, Right Time framework. It also complements Nebraska's recent selection for two other ACF grants focused on strengthening prevention infrastructure and child welfare decision making. Well, last week, Governor Jim Pillen signed a proclamation recognizing September as Workforce Development Month at the Nebraska State Capitol. The ceremony was attended by members of the Nebraska Department of Health and Human Services and the Nebraska Department of Labor. Workforce Development Month, celebrated each year nationally, honors workforce development professionals and raises awareness of how training programs strengthen local communities and the economy. DHHS's Office of Economic Assistance contains several programs through its Economic Mobility Team to strengthen the workforce. One of these programs is SNAP Employment and Training, which provides training to prepare participants in the Supplemental Nutrition Assistance Program for the workforce. Over the last year, Nebraska expanded coverage from 60 counties to all 93 and increased new enrollments by 74%. Additionally, the state increased the number of third-party partners participating in the program by 253%. For KRBN News, I'm Ellen Simmons.
1: News. I'm John Saucier. Chinese President Xi Jinping is now at the White House, part of a state visit, and President Trump praising the relationship he has with the Chinese leader.
2: From the time of my first election in 2016, President Xi and I have forged a friendship, a truly great friendship, actually, built on mutual respect and the vital interests of our people.
1: These two leaders will talk today and then a formal state dinner tonight in honor of the Chinese president. A Senate Judiciary Subcommittee with a hearing over transgender athletes competing in girls' sports. Tennessee Republican Senator Marsha Blackburn on Fox criticizes some Democrats for not attending.
3: It is so disrespectful of the 3 million high school and college female athletes that they would not even show up to have a discussion. How do we protect them?
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0: It is... Wait one second. 1:36 on this Thursday, September 24th. John Willis back with you here on 880 KRVN. It is time for our KRVN Weather Watch. Right now we are seeing most of our temperatures in the upper 50s and lower 60s. It is warmer as you go west into the Nebraska Panhandle from about Ogallala on west, and this includes northern locations as well. Seeing the upper 60s and the lower 70s. Seeing some upper 60s and lower 70s in southeastern Nebraska, very southeastern Nebraska, and northeastern Kansas as well. We are continuing to see this line of showers moving towards the east from about Lexington on west along and south and north of I-80. We are seeing it clear up for the most part, but from about Elm Creek on into Lincoln and Omaha, both north and south of I-80, seeing a lot of showers. Now, the biggest area of rainfall that we are seeing right now, at least the heaviest, is from about Kearney to Lincoln and mainly south of I-80 from Holdridge, Alma, then down into Sutton, Crete, Fairbury, and Superior. And that trails into north central Kansas as well, from about Mankato down into Great Bend and Washington down into Clay Center. So that is where we're seeing the heaviest rain right now here today. Everything else kind of just light showers and some sprinkles. We are seeing mostly cloudy skies as well, except for locations in the Nebraska Panhandle. Taking a look at our central Nebraska forecast today, showers and isolated thunderstorms, cooler highs in the low 60s. Tonight, showers and isolated thunderstorms with patchy fog and lows in the upper 50s. Friday sees numerous showers, isolated thunderstorms in the morning, then a chance of showers and slight chance of thunderstorms in the afternoon, highs in the mid-60s. A tropical moisture streams northeastward, widespread rain and more thunderstorms remain likely through this evening. Late tonight through tomorrow night, rain and thunderstorm chances diminish from west-central Nebraska to northwest Kansas. Likely chances for rain and thunderstorms continue in central and east locations through tomorrow night, maybe lingering into Saturday morning. The severe threat is low, but there could be a few strong to severe storms late tomorrow southwest of the Tri-Cities to north-central Kansas. Most areas are still in line for rain totals of 1 to 2 inches, but there could be localized amounts of 3 to 4 inches that cause nuisance flooding. Highs today are in the 60s to low 70s before a slight bump to the mid-60s to mid-70s tomorrow. Sunshine returns for the weekend and Monday. High Saturday through Monday, warm to the 70s in Nebraska and the upper 70s to the mid-80s over northern Kansas. Thunderstorm chances return Monday through the middle of next week with a cold front dropping to the south. Most likely time for widespread thunderstorms is Monday night through Tuesday. Highs Tuesday through Wednesday cool to the 60s and low 70s. In northwest and north-central Kansas today, slight chance of thunderstorms with showers, highs in the lower 70s. Tonight, mostly cloudy with a slight chance of thunderstorms and showers likely in the evening, then a chance of showers after midnight, lows in the upper 50s. And a Friday is mostly cloudy, chance of showers in the morning, then a slight chance of showers in the afternoon with highs in the lower 70s. In northeast Colorado today, showers are likely with a chance of showers and a slight chance of thunderstorms in the afternoon, highs are near 70. Tonight, mostly cloudy, chance of showers and a slight chance of thunderstorms in the evening, then a slight chance of showers after midnight, patchy fog after midnight and lows in the mid-50s, and Friday is mostly cloudy with a 10% chance of showers with patchy fog, and highs are sitting in the mid-70s. So that is a look at the conditions. Again, very cool temperatures here today because of the showers working through, and we're going to see a good chance for showers here pretty much throughout the rest of the week. Right now in Lexington, 61 degrees and light rain. Winds are blowing out of the south at 7 miles per hour. That is your 880 KRVN Weather Watch. We will take a break. When we come back, it is a market update from the Rural Radio Network. That is coming up next on 880 KRVN.
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2: Good afternoon. With a look at your closing markets, I'm Lacey Shippey for the Rural Radio Network. December corn down 1.5 today at 527.5. March down 2 at 541.5. November soybeans down 0.5 at 1317.5. January down 1.75 at 1332. December Chicago wheat down 1.5 at 707. March down 2.75 at 721.5. December KC wheat down 4.75 at 767, March down 6 at 779.5. October live cattle down $1.85 at 219.07, December down 125 at 221.10. September feeders off the board today $1.10 higher at 337.62, October down 157 at 331.75. October lean hogs down 67 at 79.20, December down 85 at 69.47. 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
8: On this week's program, we're going to talk about the internship opportunities available to college students through Nebraska Corn. And here to tell us about that is Morgan Rick, Nebraska Corn Growers Association board member representing the Blue River Local and also vice chair of the Nebraska Corn Communications Committee.
9: So we have six internship opportunities, two that are in Lincoln. Those are year-round. We have the research and demand internship and the communications and event management. So that is in the Nebraska Corn office in Lincoln, and those again are year round. And then we have four summer opportunities with some of our cooperators. So we have a communications internship with the National Corn Growers Association based in St. Louis, a public policy and analysis internship with National Corn Growers in their Washington, D.C. office, an event management internship with the U.S. Grains and Bioproducts Council in Washington, D.C., and then a promotions and international relations internship with USMEF in Denver.
8: What is expected of the students during the internship? What will they be doing, Morgan?
9: That's a great question. So our interns are really like full staff members. The cooperators and our staff members in Lincoln treat them as another employee. So this is not an internship where you're going to sit and push paper. You'll be out doing things, working on specific projects, and being a contributing member of the team.
8: Yeah. As you've talked to former interns, what do they like about it? What do they get out of it?
9: One of the biggest things is all of the people that they get to meet. So all of our interns, whether they're in the Lincoln office or with some of our cooperators over the summer, they have opportunities to go to different events and really network with people who could help them out in their future careers. And a lot of interns as well come back and work for either our cooperators or some of our other partners that we work with in Lincoln. So it's really exciting to see them grow, starting as interns here with Nebraska Corn and continuing on in their careers once they graduate.
8: Who are these internship opportunities kind of designed for? Who would you say would be a good candidate?
9: Any college student. Of course, we would love to see some students from Nebraska apply. We love to support our fellow Nebraskans, but these are open to any college student.
8: And is there kind of a timeline? Is there a deadline that's kind of looming, Morgan?
9: Yes, applications are due October 9th. So the deadline is coming up very quickly. Those applications are on nebraskacorn.gov and you apply online.
8: Morgan, final thoughts. Just a great opportunity all the way around, isn't it?
9: Yes. And, you know, it feels strange to be talking about a summer internship in the middle of harvest, but those dates come up soon. And so we just really encourage people, if you know a college student who you think this might be a good fit with, please share our social media or our website with them. Information on those internships can be found in both places.
8: Again, that's Morgan Rick from the Blue River Local, Nebraska Corn Growers Association board member, and also vice chair of that Nebraska Corn Communications Committee, talking about internship opportunities for 2027. Chad Moyer reporting.
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13: Agriculture is one of the more dangerous occupations. It is really important that we take care of our farmers.
12: So how can farmers be a help in all this as far as health and safety are concerned to be able to be a leader and be a part of this?
13: One of the first things is just to have a safety mindset. You really need to think safety first on what you're doing. You know, doing things safe and taking care of yourself is really one of the first things that a farmer ought to do to be safe. If you don't get enough sleep and don't eat properly, you're not going to feel good, and then you're going to start making mistakes, and that's when mistakes happen is when people get hurt.
12: So many safety-related things, there are things to live by to make yourself and make your operation safer.
13: Correct. We need to be careful coming into this harvest season, or that we are already a little bit into, is how we are transporting our equipment down the roads and being careful there.
12: And Dr. Brokish, any final pieces of advice to give?
13: One of the thing is that as you're driving down the road, take some time when you're moving equipment. Maybe have a blocking vehicle or a escort vehicle. Make sure that you're obeying the traffic laws. Practice some defensive driving. A lot of crashes occur when people are breaking the rules, and that can be both the farmer or the person that's coming up or your meeting. Make sure that your equipment is roadworthy. And some of this older equipment, maybe take some time and bring it up to snuff with regard to the lighting and marking. Wagons in particular are really bad in that you can't see behind them. And, you know, they're expensive, but there are some camera kits out there that you can buy to stick on the back of your machine to see what's behind you, as well as make sure that the lights and the reflectors and such are on those older pieces of equipment. When harvest season comes around, there's a lot of stuff comes out of the shed that hasn't seen the light of day for a long time, and it may not be as up to snuff as the stuff that you're using day in and day out.
12: Dr. Ed Brokish, associate professor at Kansas State University, helping facilitate the Kansas Agriculture Safety and Health Program as well. This has been the Kansas Soybean Update, and it's brought to you by the Kansas Soybean Commission. 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I'm Greg Akagi.
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15: Secretary of War Pete Hegseth introduced a new measurement to test future military leaders' response in the heat of battle, the Joint Warfighter Evaluation.
16: Colonels and Navy captains screening for one star will undergo this assessment to stratify their ability to fight, adapt, and win.
15: The metric, Secretary Hegseth said, will identify who can master a chaotic battle space and lead soldiers and sailors. He said it mirrors leadership testing that predates World War II and uses a simple assessment.
16: The scenario only cares about operational decisions under pressure.
15: The secretary said proven competence, not paper credentials, will be what finds
16: our most lethal and most adaptable leaders.
15: Each of the five military branches will have its own evaluation. How heavily it will determine command promotions has not been specified. Gernal Scott, Fox News.
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0: One:51 on this Thursday, September 24th. John Willis with you one final time here today on the KRVN Midday Show, brought to you by Blue River Sales and Service of Kearney and McCool Junction. Glad to have you along here today. Thanks for making KRVN a part of your afternoon. Right now, our temperature in Lexington, 61 degrees. We are seeing a lot of cooler temperatures. It does warm up a little bit as you go into the Nebraska panhandle, but overall, very comfortable. And again, just a decent amount of rain making its way throughout all of our listening area. We'll continue to keep you updated on that, maybe what rain amounts we start to get in here as the day moves on. And of course, tomorrow we'll get more of a better idea of the rain amounts that we've gotten. And we're just going to see a lot of showers here, both today going into tomorrow. We've already seen some football games be affected, moving up some games tomorrow. So a lot to check out, and we will break it all down for you right here on 880KRVN. Well, did you know that this Thursday, September 24th, is National Punctuation Day? It was founded in 2004 by Jeff Rubin. Now, punctuation isn't just about grammar. It can completely change the meaning of a sentence. The semicolon is one of the most debated punctuation marks because people often aren't sure when to use it. One famous example of punctuation changing meaning, I've seen this before, is let's eat, comma, grandma versus just let's eat grandma. Very different meanings there. It's also National Cherries Jubilee Day. Now, this dessert is generally credited to legendary French chef Auguste Escoffier. Escoffier reportedly created it for one of Queen Victoria's Jubilee celebrations. The original version didn't necessarily include ice cream. Later versions became famous for serving the warm cherries over vanilla ice cream. The dramatic part is the flambé, where the alcohol is set on fire before serving. It is also National Blue Bird of Happiness Day. The bluebird has long been associated with happiness and good fortune in American culture and folklore. The bluebird's association with happiness goes well beyond the bird itself. The idea was reinforced by the popularity of Maurice Maeterlinck's 1908 play, The Bluebird. And then it is National Farm Safety and Health Week. It is celebrated today for their specific focus on confined space safety. So lots of good safety tips being shared here this entire week. Celebrity birthdays here on this September 24th. Kevin Sorbo turned 68, known for Hercules, the legendary Journeys. Also, Stephanie McMahon turns 50, the WWE personality and executive. And Ben Platt, the actor, turns 33, known for his roles in Dear Evan Hansen and Pitch Perfect. So that is a look at this Thursday, September 24th, and what makes it stand out from all the rest of the days out there. Hey, would like to remind you that our Team Jack Radiothon is still happening. You can help in the fight against childhood brain cancer until 6 p.m. Everyone is invited to stop by the home agency in Elwood for numerous special events and to donate. Donations can be made by calling 855-RUN-JACK or by going to teamjackfoundation.org. You can hear the Team Jack Radiothon on Cami Country from 4 to 6 p.m. That is when we will get it back on the air over there on Cami Country. Taking a look at what they have raised so far, they have reached $81,047. That is 40% of the goal, which is $200,000. So again, 4 to 6 p.m. over on Cami Country, where we'll have the end of the Team Jack Radiothon. All right, that'll just about wrap things up for me here on this Thursday, September 24th. I'm John Willis. Thank you so much for hanging out today on the KRVN Midday Show. Paul is in just over 10 minutes to take you through your drive time and your afternoon. Have a great rest of your Thursday. We'll talk to you tomorrow. 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
20: Thursday Night Football kicks off week 3 of the NFL as the Packers will be hosting the Falcons, and it all starts at 8:15 p.m. Eastern Time. In baseball, the Brewers took down the Phillies 4-1 for a franchise record 99th win, while the Marlins beat the Cubs 3-2. The Padres had a 5-1 win over the Dodgers in L.A.,

0: So San Diego has moved into the top wildcard spot with home field advantage in the wildcard round in the National League. They have a one-game lead over the Cubs and the Phillies with four games remaining. The Red Sox topped the Guardians 1-0, and the Royals held on 5-4 against the White Sox. Guardians have a one-game lead on the White Sox for the AL Central. The Mets outscored the Rangers 7-2, and the Mariners walked it off against the Astros 6-5 in 10 innings. Houston and Texas are tied once again for the AL West, and Houston holds the tiebreaker.
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5: I'm Alex Amakey.
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8: Hi, Dave from the Home Agency, a division of FNIC. 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Simply enroll eligible acres for haying or grazing in at least two coverage intervals and see if it rains. PRF indemnities are calculated when the final rainfall index in your grid falls below the trigger index during the selected intervals. Sign-up deadline is December 1st. Call the Home Agency for details, 308-537-3511.
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3: The Nebraska Prairie Museum in Holdridge is host to the annual Nebraska's Largest Pumpkin Competition during their fall festival this Saturday, September 26. Museum Executive Director Micah Heiser says they're an official Great Pumpkin Commonwealth sanctioned way off site. He gives the details for this year's competition.
14: For rules, if you'd like to enter into growing a large pumpkin, visit gpc.org and visit their rule set for all of the information that you would need as a grower. But right now, we don't have any pre-registration. It's come in on that morning. We'll start the unloading at 8, and once they're unloaded, we can have parking specifically for the growers, and then we'll be weighing throughout the whole day. We're hoping to break 1,500-pound pumpkin this year.
3: Heiser says they were 1 pound shy of 1,500 pounds last year. First place for largest pumpkin wins $3,000, second place $1,000, and third place wins $500. For more details on the competition, go to the Nebraska Prairie Museum Facebook page. Well, Frenchman Wildlife Management Area in Hays County, where a boating and angler access project is underway, has partially reopened to public access. Renovations to the access road within the WMA have been completed, and all work to ponds 2 and 3 is now complete. Improvements include new articulated concrete mat boat ramps and fishing nodes with crushed rock paths adjacent to the boating facilities. The boat ramp and parking area at Pond 1 will remain closed while the contractor completes installation of an American with Disabilities Act compliant fishing pier and parking pad. For KRVN News, I'm Ellen Simmons.
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0: A mass walkout at the United Nations.

0: I'm Lisa Brady, Fox News. Dozens of world leaders walking out as the Israeli Prime Minister was about to begin his address to the UN General Assembly.
1: If there are any other moral cowards who haven't yet left this hall, please do so now. Thank you very much.
0: Benjamin Netanyahu defending Israel's response to Hamas attacks, and he says attacking Iran's nuclear facilities was one of his easiest decisions as Prime Minister.
1: In defending itself, Israel is also defending many of the countries whose delegates just left this hall.
0: He says many of those leaders have offered thanks privately for taking out Iran's nukes, calling it mind-blowing hypocrisy. Netanyahu pledging to keep defending Israel, saying they have no other state and no other choice. This after Palestinian Authority President Mahmoud Abbas accused Israel of a genocidal war.
2: What is taking place in Gaza, the West Bank, and East Jerusalem are not isolated incidents, but rather a malicious colonial scheme aimed at making the lives of Palestinians more difficult in their homeland and forcing them to leave it.
0: Abbas speaking in a pre-recorded message after the Trump administration denied a visa for him to appear in person. A call for common ground on artificial intelligence from China's president at the White House.
3: We have both the capability and responsibility to develop and manage AI for good.
0: Through a translator, President Xi also says to ensure AI development is always under human control. President Trump's warm welcome for him facing some criticism over Iran.
4: China is the biggest buyer, biggest customer of Iranian oil. And so far, the U.S. has not sanctioned Chinese banks. And that's a problem for some China hawks on the Hill, including Republicans.
0: Fox's Aisha Hosni at the White House. 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
0: The U.S. Senate just rejecting a war powers resolution against military action in Iran. The vote was 49 to 50, with one Democrat, Pennsylvania Senator John Fetterman, voting with Republicans to kill the resolution and four Republicans voting with Democrats in favor of it. Two senators did not vote. An American CEO is accused of concealing that his Virginia-based company was controlled from Moscow. His Russian business partner arrested in London.
8: The Department of Justice alleges Lee Reber of Boise, Idaho, helped Russian nationals hide their ownership of a digital forensics firm. He allegedly worked with Moscow-based Oleg Davidov to pitch oxygen forensics software to U.S. agencies. The software, purportedly American but really developed in Russia, had previously been sold to the FSB, the intelligence agency successor to the KGB. Prosecutors say Russians made big decisions at the firm, set Reber's compensation, and controlled Oxygen's bank accounts. Davidov was arrested at London's Heathrow Airport, and American authorities are seeking his extradition. Jonathan Savage, Fox News.
0: A fast-approaching deadline in Michigan for people to claim their share of money from the Flint water crisis settlement.
9: A court says it's missing necessary signatures from some adults who were minors when their paperwork was submitted. Some claims are also missing Social Security numbers. The more than $620 million settlement was approved in March of 2022 after a public health emergency that began in April of 2014 when the city of Flint, Michigan switched its drinking water source from Detroit's system to the Flint River to cut costs. But that switch caused water distribution pipes to corrode, leaching lead and other contaminants into Flint's municipal drinking water.
0: Fox's Paul Stevens. The paperwork deadline is October 8th. An hour to the close on Wall Street. Stocks are lower. The Dow down 186 points. I'm Lisa Brady, Fox News.
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13: 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Continuing to see some showers and thunderstorms lift to the northeast. Most of this activity right now in Nebraska. In Kansas, we do have rain and thunderstorms from Concordia and Marysville to right along I-70 from Russell to east of Salina. A little bit of light rain to the north of Garden City and also maybe a little bit of light rain towards Atwood, Kansas. Otherwise, in Nebraska, most of the rain along and east of a line from O'Neill to the Ord area to Kearney, then down to around the McCook area, and once again lifting to the east and northeast. Temperatures right now in the upper 50s to the low 60s. Where it's drier, we have temperatures right now in the low to mid 70s from north central Nebraska to the Sand Hills back into the Panhandle. In central Nebraska, thunderstorms likely through tonight. Patchy fog tonight, a low in the upper 50s and light winds. Cloudy tomorrow. Thunderstorm chances west to east at 50 to 70%. Highs tomorrow in the mid to upper 60s. East winds at about 10 by the afternoon. Thunderstorm chances 60 to 70% for tomorrow night. Still a slight chance on Saturday morning. We'll see highs in the low to mid 70s for the weekend and Monday. Then as we head towards Tuesday and for Wednesday, looking at highs in central Nebraska in the mid 60s, a 30% chance of thunderstorm on Monday. Those thunderstorm chances going up to 80% for Monday night and still a 60% chance on Tuesday, decreasing chances Tuesday night through Wednesday. 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
19: 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December corn down 1.5 at 527.5, a high of 530.75, a low of 525.5. March down 2 at 541.5, a high of 545, a low of 539.5. November soybeans down 0.5 at 1317.5, a high of 1327.75, a low of 1310. January, down 1 3/4 at 1332, a high of 1343 and a quarter, a low of 1325 3/4. December, Chicago wheat down 1.5 at 707, a high of 712.5, a low of 7 1/4 cents. March down 2 3/4 at 721.5, a high of 728, a low of 715.5. December, Kansas City wheat down 4 3/4 at 767, a high of 774.25, a low of 762 3/4. March down 6 at 779.5, a high of 787.25, a low of 776. October soybean meal up 580 at 376.10, a high of 377.60, a low of 368. October soybean oil down 32 at 66.93, a high of 67.35, a low of 66.39. October live cattle down $1.85 at 219.07, a high of 220.80, a low of 218.95. December down 125 at 221.10, a high of 222.97, a low of 220.97. September feeders went off the board today, $1.10 higher at $337.62. October down $1.57 at $331.75, a high of $334.57, a low of $331.57. October lean hogs down 67 cents at $79.20, a high of $79.87, a low of $79.02. 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
22: Good afternoon. I'm Steve White with Ag News. Nebraska's largest general farm organization has announced its endorsements, but not for governor. Nebraska Farm Bureau telling us it is remaining neutral in the 2026 race for governor for the time being. The organization announced its general election endorsements recently, backing candidates in several federal, legislative, and statewide races, but not governor. Farm Bureau President Mark McHarg tells the Rural Radio Network the organization has surveyed its members and the group's official position at this point is neutral in the race for governor.
23: Official statement would be that you're neutral and we're continuing to evaluate it.
22: That's a change from 2022 when Nebraska Farm Bureau endorsed Jim Pillen early during the Republican primary process. At the time, Farm Bureau called Pillen the overwhelming consensus choice of members. McHarg says Farm Bureau has not ruled out making an endorsement. Last week at Husker Harvest Days, Farm Bureau raised questions about state tax policy, specifically talked that the state may eliminate sales tax exemptions on egg inputs. Pillen did not name Farm Bureau, but said lobbyists are confusing people.
24: Never been a thought in our office, not on a piece of paper, never been a conversation. Politics and elections are ugly. It's hogwash, and it ticks a guy off about all the lying that goes on.
22: We have reached out to the gubernatorial campaigns for comments on Farm Bureau's lack of endorsement. Meanwhile, Governor Jim Pillen plans an announcement of his own today aimed at relief for egg producers battling high fuel prices. And he has called a press conference for this afternoon. Pillen says producers are under financial pressure at harvest, and the governor's office is looking at mechanisms to provide relief.
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19: Good afternoon, and thanks for tuning in to the channel Final Bell. I'm Lacey Shippey for the Rural Radio Network. And joining me for today's program is Mike Zuzulo with Global Commodity Analytics. And Mike, as we close out another lower day here for the grains, tell me what the biggest factors that were considering here in today's trade.
4: Boy, that's tough, Lacey, because we're going towards the end of the week, and we have a pretty substantial issue brewing on the supply side when it comes to the potential for crop damaging rains in already saturated areas where most of the corn and most of the soybean yields are made as far as upper level yields, southern Minnesota, Iowa, western central, north central Illinois. You know, other than irrigated country in Nebraska and part of northeastern Kansas, you're going to need those areas to perform very well with very high yields in order to attain USDA's projections, especially in the soybeans. And the midday models are suggesting over the course of the next just 5 to 7 days, potential for 4, 5, 6 inches of rain somewhere in that general vicinity. Will it drop south and hit Nebraska in Kansas more, or will it stay where many of the models that I trust are keeping it mainly in Iowa? And so the supply bull seems like he's kind of waking up again because of that. If I would take that off the table, by far the biggest case and the biggest issue that you could put in front of the listener right now is that we're still dealing with the same demand negative features that we left last week's trade with. In other words, the sharply higher bond yields moving to levels not seen in the 10-year yields since June, July of 2007, right before the financial crisis, the Great Recession, and that sparking the dollar up to levels that are at almost 2-month, 3-month highs and not too far away from being 3-year highs. And that coupled with, you know, the Federal Reserve, and that coupled with the diesel prices, the diesel prices have ignited the bond market to go down and to increase interest rates in the bonds, because every time the diesel market goes up, the Fed gets to be thought of as they're going to have to raise rates to tame inflation. And so between that and some of the other demand features out there when it comes to the sales and the soybean demand and the U.S.-China relationship, I'm very nervous about the demand being at a peak at this point. And so that's kind of how I see it as we go into the end of the week. And I think Friday's trade could be quite something. Will the supply bull wake up and we'll see a bunch of short covering just in the nick of time and not break through some key technical support levels?
19: Talking about these yield concerns with the wet weather, and also you talked about the price of diesel influencing the markets to the negative side, but could we also potentially see that maybe flip around? And as we see higher input costs, what kind of a turnaround time could we possibly give this before we start to see some technical issues here?
4: I think this is a big case to be made between what you just said and the idea that the global Godzilla El Nino will come into play as we get into the first of 2027, that the funds and the trade, who are very, very net long right now, especially in the corn and to a lesser degree beans and wheat, but the funds who are very, very net long in corn especially may want to decide to bear spread this market. In other words, buy the deferreds. I talked to one elevator outside of the Quad Cities last week, and he said they have moved their new crop purchases and their longs all the way out into, in terms of their actual longs on paper, to cover what they are yet to buy in the future. They've jumped all the way out into the July 2027. He didn't say that was because of what you're talking about with the high input prices creating higher cost of production, and therefore that value of that commodity needs to be higher. But I wouldn't doubt that that may not be what we begin to see. If indeed the soybeans lead the market lower, why would the soybeans lead the market lower? Because we don't get anything out of the U.S.-China trade summit in terms of specifics. And I say that because the USDA has soybean exports for the marketing year up 11%. Our current pace is up 2%. And when we look at the January through September figures and we dissect it, the U.S. purchases by China down 34%. Meanwhile, Brazil is up 5%. So I do think there's some real issues with this market when it comes to the soybean demand, and something I didn't want to have to talk about at this stage of the game.
19: And speaking of that China trade summit, haven't heard a whole lot coming out of that so far. Is this trade maybe a little bit disappointed that there wasn't some really hard and fast development about these beans to really bring the bulls back in?
4: Yeah, I think that's a fair assessment. I think that the trade is going to be patient because we have one more trading day. And because of what we're seeing on the U.S. weather front, maybe they're going to try and put both of those together and say, okay, what do we get Friday for news? Does President Xi leave without any corn and wheat and beef or pork news, let alone a confirmation that those numbers for soybeans that were agreed upon in May are hard numbers or not? And I think that's really where Friday, as I said, could be quite volatile and quite a whipsaw market. I think it's worth noting wheat and crude oil remain my leader in the market as a trend as a whole. And they continue to diverge. The crude oil tries to go higher while the wheat's making monthly lows. And that's a warning flag for me.
19: Quickly, are there any new developments in terms of the Black Sea that maybe come into play here as we round out the week for wheat?
4: Yeah, three big things in the wheat that is not good for the bull. Number one, to answer your question, Turkey is working to open up the grain corridor again. I don't have much stock in that happening, but what I do see in Australia is that they're getting better weather than advertised with this Godzilla El Nino, and quite a bit of regions are very happy with the rains they've gotten. And speaking of rains, it sure looks like the hard red wheat belt may be able to get quite a bit of rainfall before we go into our first frost. So we'll have to watch very carefully to see if we don't see a pickup in the hard red wheat planting pace on Monday's crop planting progress report.
19: Thank you, Mike. We'll have more coming up after the break. 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
5: I'm a Nebraskan. 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I served in the Navy and the Nebraska Army.

0: National Guard. I'm running for Senate because Congress shouldn't just be a playground for the rich. 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So yeah, I'm running. 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But in Nebraska, little guys need a fair shake too. If you want to fix Washington, send in a mechanic. I'm Dan Osborne, candidate for U.S. Senate, and I approve this message. 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
1: Good afternoon, and welcome back to the channel Final Bell. I'm Lacey Shippey for the Rural Radio Network, talking with Mike Zuzulo with Global Commodity Analytics. And we'll turn our attention now over to the livestock side of things, Mike, where we saw our cattle markets here today end mostly to the downside. And we still haven't heard anything substantial from the cash market out there. Tell me, what's your outlook on today's choppy trade?
2: Well, the choppy trade, I think, can be pushed back into the demand consumption side of the equation. That's one of the things that I see more and more as we go down the path of this last part of the calendar year, Lacey, is it seems as though when you look at the equities markets or the crude oil diesel markets, there's as many sellers out there to push back on the market as there are buyers in cattle. And it looks a lot more like the overall agriculture market and overall commodity market. And so the stronger dollar, the higher diesel, things like that, I think are working against us. One other thing that I noted was when the corn market came back and was able to go positive on the day, that seemed to really whipsaw the feeder cattle market too. The third thing that I think is probably very important for the longer term is that we have this hogs and pigs report coming out later today. And it's pretty clear by the all hogs and pigs estimates on the news wires, kept for breeding, kept for marketing, all three of those are identical for an average trade guess of 99.2%. So that says we are not expanding and we have no desire to expand. And it also says that we are sluggish on our marketings. I think this is a very important report for the beef cattle because the pork market, I think we're going to have to rely more and more upon as far as being supported in the cattle market, because in some countries right now, the price of retail pork is one third the price of retail beef, and consumption in beef is probably really starting to get pared down in some key emerging markets because of these diesel prices and fuel prices. And so that's something we really do have to understand as far as the export market goes. And that really does go back to the pork. And it also goes back to where is China when it comes to buying our pork. They have not been around because their own economy is soft still, and they're still trying to liquidate their herd. So I think that's probably the biggest thing that I saw on Thursday. Obviously, we're opening up Santa Teresa now. And the idea by the trade is that we're going to see about 750 to 1,600 head per day come in. That's going to be governed or mandated by USDA until we get the process down to make sure the screw worm is not let in to the United States. The old numbers for Santa Teresa were around 3,000 per day. And as far as Douglas, Arizona goes, and over the course of the last month that that's been open, about 6,500 head is thought to have gone through the border. So what we're looking at is a very light number that is barely going to scratch the surface as far as making a dent in our slaughter capacity. And so I don't think that the U.S.-Mexico border is much of a factor at this point when it comes to the bears wanting to press the sell button.
1: I want to go back a little bit to that hogs and pigs report coming out later. You mentioned the numbers being steady across the board there for the marketings and the number of hogs. You talked about how cattle were going to respond to that a little bit. What kind of reaction do you see the hog market itself having, considering we've been looking for some kind of support here in this market for the last several weeks, really?
2: Yeah, we really have. And, you know, just earlier this week, I believe it was, or late last week, that we went down to the November 2025 lows, or very close to it, of 77.35. And we went down to, you know, 77.97 in this most recent push to the downside. If you would take that out, after the report, Lacey, that really opens you up into the low to mid 60s as far as the next good price support. That gets you back down to late 2023, early 2024 levels. And that I think is what I would say would damage us as far as upside potential in the live cattle. I think steer prices should be, because of the cattle on feed report and the strong consumption we're still seeing, strong economic data we're still seeing related to consumers, like the PMI report.

0: to watch the dress weights here as we go through the next couple of weeks. If this turns into a longer term pattern, some of my cattlemen that I've talked to this week are asking me, okay, I'm hearing some other guys on the weather side say this is a longer term pattern that's going to hold with us. So what may be price negative in the beginning, if we hold this pattern into the holidays and after the holidays, could actually be price friendly when it comes to delaying marketings because of winter weather. So this is one of those markets with the weather that it can quickly turn more positive.
1: Well, thank you, Mike. That again is Mike Zuzulow with Global Commodity Analytics here on the Channel Final Bell, brought to you by Channel Seed and your local Channel Seed Pro. I'm Lacey Shipping. 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
3: I'm Liz Klayman, and this is the Fox Business Report.
4: A choppy trading session with stocks mostly lower in afternoon trading on rising oil prices and elevated bond yields. Oil spiking on lack of progress in the U.S.-Iran talks with West Texas Intermediate crude below $95 a barrel, while the 10-year Treasury yield hitting the highest level in more than 19 years, and the 30-year Treasury yield has hit its highest level in 32 years. More Fed officials coming out to say more rate hikes are needed. Today, Philadelphia Fed Reserve President Anna Paulson said that inflation needs attention, which might require further interest rate hikes. And Starbucks shares are down 1% after the coffee giant announced another round of closures for locations across the U.S. and Canada. According to its COO, Starbucks will close about 250 cafes in North America. That's your Fox Business Report. I'm Hilary Barsky, invested in you.
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10: News. I'm Carmen Roberts. Dozens of diplomats walked out at the start of the speech by Israeli Prime Minister Netanyahu at the UN General Assembly meeting today in Manhattan.
11: If there are any other moral cowards who haven't yet left this hall, please do so now. Thank you very much.
10: Netanyahu says years ago he vowed to prevent Iran from developing a nuclear bomb, and destroying his nuclear facilities was hard, but it was the easiest decision he ever made as prime minister. President Trump says he had a great meeting at the White House with China's President Xi after the president greeted him with great fanfare.
12: President Xi and I have forged a friendship, a truly great friendship, actually, built on mutual respect and the vital interests of our people.
10: The two will discuss tariffs, trade, the Iran war.

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2: Good afternoon, Paul Perkins with your check of the 880 Weather Watch. Right now, most of the rain into Nebraska, into northeastern areas of Kansas. Right now, over Kansas, a lot of the rain and thunderstorm activity is along and east of the line from about the Concordia to Beloit area down to around Ellsworth and Lifty to the northeast. We do have dry weather to the east of Marysville to Manhattan. Also, a little bit of light rain extending into northwestern Kansas to around Atwood, Colby, and also down to around Scott City. Also, watching some thunderstorms continuing to develop right now, right near the Garden City area to Sublette. And the Storm Prediction Center is watching south-central Kansas for more thunderstorms to develop. Not expecting a watch to develop, but they are expecting increasing thunderstorm development that will be gradually lifting to the northeast. Now, in Nebraska, a lot of rain continuing to fall in the central and east and southwest. A lot of this rain right now in Nebraska is along and east of a line from Neely to Loup City down to Kearney, then south of Lexington to around McCook, also to around Alma. Looks like some heavier showers and thunderstorms right now in far south central Nebraska towards about the Campbell and Red Cloud area. Moisture continuing to lift to the northeast. Just when we see a break in the action, we'll probably see more rain develop as you go to the south and southwest. That will lift northeast in the overnight. A lot of our temperatures right now in the upper 50s to the low 60s thanks to the rain, but where there's been a lot more sunshine as you go farther north and west in Nebraska. Right now, temperature is in the low to mid 70s for locations along and west of the line from Ainsworth to Thetford and Ogallala. Central Nebraska forecast. Thunderstorms are unlikely through tonight. Patchy fog tonight, a low in the upper 50s. A light wind for tomorrow, cloudy, 50 to 70% chance of a thunderstorm. Higher chances as you go to the east. Highs in the mid to upper 60s and east winds at around 10 by the afternoon. 60 to 70% chance of thunderstorms in central Nebraska tomorrow night. Slight chance for Saturday morning, but mainly in eastern areas. We're back to a 30% chance of thunderstorms on Monday. Likely chances for Monday night into Tuesday. Still a 50% chance on Tuesday night. Then lower chances Wednesday through next Thursday. Highs for the weekend and Monday in the low to mid 70s. Then we cool back down to highs in the low to mid 60s for Tuesday, Wednesday, and for next Thursday. Continuing to see that tropical moisture stream northeastward for widespread rain and thunderstorms. That remains likely through this evening. Now, late tonight through tomorrow night, rain and thunderstorm chances diminish from west central Nebraska into northwest Kansas. Likely chances of rain and thunderstorms continuing in the central and eastern locations that are mostly along and east of Highway 183 through tomorrow night, maybe lingering into Saturday morning. The severe threat is low, but we could see a few strong to severe storms late tomorrow to the southwest of the Tri-Cities on into north central Kansas. Most areas still in line for complete rain totals of 1 to 2 inches, but we could see some localized amounts of 3 to 4 inches causing nuisance flooding. We'll see a slight bump in our highs for tomorrow into the mid-60s to the mid-70s. Over the weekend through Monday, sunshine returning. Highs for Saturday through Monday, warming into the 70s in Nebraska. Upper 70s to the mid-80s over northern Kansas. Thunderstorm chances returning for Monday through the middle of next week with the cold front dropping south. Most likely time for widespread thunderstorms Monday night into Tuesday. Highs for Tuesday through Wednesday, cooling into the 60s to the low 70s. In Nebraska, through this evening, thunderstorms likely in all but the panhandle. Tonight after midnight, thunderstorms still likely in the southwest, central, and east. Chance in the west central. Lows tonight in the low to mid-50s in the panhandle. Otherwise, right around 60. Tomorrow, thunderstorms likely in the central and east to the east of Highway 183. A chance in the west central to the southwest. Partly cloudy tomorrow in the panhandle. Highs mostly in the mid to upper 60s, low to mid-70s. for the Southwest and Panhandle. Tomorrow

0: tonight. Thunderstorms likely in central and eastern Nebraska. A chance in the southwest. Slight chance for the west central. Saturday, still a chance of thunderstorms in the central and east. Otherwise, sunny to partly cloudy. Highs in the low to mid-70s in the central and east to around 80 elsewhere. Northwest and north central Kansas through tonight. Thunderstorms likely in the north central. 50% chance in the northwest. Lows tonight in the upper 50s to the low 60s. Tomorrow, thunderstorms likely in the north central. Clouds across the northwest. Highs in the mid-70s. Tomorrow night, still that likely chance of thunderstorms in the north central part of Kansas. Slight chance for the northwest. Saturday, slight chance of thunderstorms in the north central. Otherwise, becoming partly to mostly cloudy. Highs of 78 in the north central to 85 in the northwest. Northeast Colorado, slight chance of a thunderstorm through tonight. A low tonight in the mid-50s. We do have some scattered areas of light rain into eastern Colorado right now from about Holyoke down to I-70. Lows tonight in the mid-50s. Clouds tomorrow. Slight chance of a thunderstorm for tomorrow afternoon through tomorrow evening. Highs tomorrow in the 70s. Sunshine's back on Saturday and highs in the low to mid-80s. Here at KRVN, we have a cloudy sky. Humidity up to 95% with that dew point at 60 and a south wind at 6. Our current temperature at KRVN is 61. Auction time up next.
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5: Two big sales this week here at Fort Pier Livestock on Saturday. 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Get on the fall calves and yearlings at 8 o'clock Central Time. Yearlings away from 6.5 to 1,150 pounds, nearly all coming off grass, lots of non-implant cattle. Veal Black Angus Ranch with 855 head of black and baldy heifer, plus two loads of reds and char. The heifers are all spay off grass. Long and Haverhill, 818 head of black and baldy spay heifer, plus 68 red steer. LeCompte, 440 black and baldy spay heifer, plus 200 black and first cross baldy steer. Fulton, 350 Angus pregnant open heifer. Carlson, 300 black steer. Thomas and Asby, 260 black Black and Char Cross steer and heifer. Pop them with 230 Black and Bully spay heifer. Jensen 200 Black and Bully spay heifer. Plus many more yearlings. Then onto the spring calves. They'll be weighing from 300 to 650 pounds. Nearly all calves spring and fall vaccinated. Jordan Ranch with 410 Angus calves. McPherson 7 Cross, 275 First Cross Baldy and Hereford steer. Keyhole Ranch with 270 Hereford and First Cross Baldy calves. Crosby with 150 Angus calves. Shortgrass 150 Char Cross calves. Knapp with 130 Black and Baldy calves, plus many more spring calves. Again, this Saturday, 1,000 to 1,200 high-quality fall pairs, as well as spring calf and bred cattle. On Friday, 8,000 or more of these high-quality fall calves, yearlings, and spring calves will start the sale at 8 o'clock in the morning Central Time. That's this Friday, Fort Pierre Livestock.
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Holder, Good Hand, and Lee Greenwood here on 80 KRBN. We've got more chances to get your registered twins. Some of the final chances for the 75th Diamond Anniversary Drive, Chevy Silverado, Yamaha Kodiak 450, and Royal King Grill. Funny Games crew going to be in Stamford celebrating Pork Days Saturday. 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Registrations until 12:30.

0: 88.9 music there from Clint Black. Today, of course, Team Jack Day, and you can help in the fight against childhood brain cancer. 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
4: Governor Jim Pillen declared a state of emergency after a strong and dangerous storm that impacted the village of Crofton in Knox County. The storm, which happened on September 9th, brought exceptionally high winds that caused damage to public and private property and disrupted utility services. The issuance of this proclamation allows for the activation of state resources and authorizes the use of Governor's Emergency Fund to help cover costs associated with responding to and recovering from the impacts of the storm. U.S. health regulators could soon endorse the use of a certain blood test to detect cancers. Fox's Eben Brown reports.
5: Your doctor may soon be able to use a simple blood test to find out if you may have certain types of cancer. The U.S. Food and Drug Administration's advisory panel voted 7-2 in favor of using the Galeri blood test. Results of that test alone don't confirm a cancer diagnosis, but it can signal a physician to the presence of certain tumors in patients ages 50 or older. A positive result would then require further testing to determine whether or not the patient has cancer. The test is not yet fully approved by the FDA. Eben Brown, Fox News.
4: And roughly 50 people were on hand for a hearing Wednesday night at the Dawson County Opportunity Center in response to four taxable entities increasing collections over the allowable growth limit. Of the taxing entities, the City of Cozad's request was $954,426.25, and their budget will exceed last year's by 4%. Cozad Mayor Marcus Klepping said that the tax increase is based on the Paulson Sports Complex, loss of sales tax revenue stemming from the 2024 hailstorm, increased fees to Dawson County Dispatch, and insurance premium increases. You can find more on that story and all of our stories at KRVN.com. 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
6: Day-long protests. Lisa Brady, Fox News. Both outside the UN and inside, where dozens of diplomats walked out as Israeli Prime Minister Benjamin Netanyahu was speaking, calling allegations of genocide in Gaza the biggest lie of the century, defending Israel's response to Hamas attacks and attacks on Iran.
7: We will continue to defend our state. We will continue to win because we have no other choice.
6: Netanyahu also had a message for the Iranian people.
7: It's only a matter of time that in Iran, something incredible will happen.

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1: Nebraska football takes an unbeaten 3-0 record on the road. Hi, everyone. I'm Kyle Crooks, the voice of the Huskers. Nebraska travels for the first time this year and will start Big Ten play in East Lansing, Michigan to clash with the Michigan State Spartans. 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Then join Jessica Cootie, Jay Moore, and me for the play-by-play. 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
2: A rainy Thursday right now on our 880 Weather Watch. I'm Paul Perkins in the KRVN studios, powered by Lashley Land and Recreational Brokers. A lot of the rain in Nebraska is along and east of a line from Norfolk to Albion, right around the St. Paul area to Ravenna and the Kearney and Lexington area. Some rain extending from around the Kearney and Holdridge area back into southwest Nebraska to around the McCook area. Also some showers and thunderstorms, pretty good area of it, from around the Hastings area to east of Blue Hill, and also some very light to moderate rain as you go into southeastern Nebraska. Over northern Kansas, continuing to see some rain and thunderstorm activity from Concordia and Ellsworth eastward to around Clay Center in Manhattan. Some spotty activity to the south of Salina, and also some thunderstorms continuing to start to develop over southwest and south central Kansas. Isolated area just to the east of Garden City, and also some spotty activity near Coldwater. Otherwise, some light rain into northwest Kansas towards around Atwood and Goodland. All this moisture for the time being lifted to the north and northeast. A lot of our temperatures underneath the clouds and rain in the upper 50s to the low 60s. Low to mid 70s, though, on into the panhandle. Central Nebraska forecast, a likely chance of thunderstorms through tonight. Lows in the upper 50s, a light wind. Clouds tomorrow, 50 to 70% chance of thunderstorms. Lower chances as you go to the west, higher as you go to the east. Highs tomorrow in the mid to upper 60s. East winds at around 10 by the afternoon. Still a 60 to 70% chance of thunderstorms for tomorrow night. 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
6: With Livestock News, I'm Steve White. The beef import increase was supposed to help lower grocery prices. Now Farm Bureau says the savings simply aren't showing up at the meat counter. The organization tracked 80% lean ground beef at 41 grocery stores in 22 states after the expanded import quota took effect. The average price fell just 16 cents a pound over 3 weeks, and prices were unchanged at 30 of those 41 stores. At the same time, Farm Bureau says cattle prices have weakened, with some producers reporting losses of $300 to $400 per head. Farm Bureau President Zippy Duvall is calling on President Trump to reverse the additional imports, arguing the policy hasn't delivered the consumer price relief it was intended to provide. The White House says the quota was designed to increase ground beef supply and lower prices. Of course, supply and demand, a big part of the beef equation, with the lowest cattle herd we've seen in decades. But are there signs the beef herd is rebuilding? Alex Mekovic has more from the most recent episode of Cattle Call.
5: There are early signs that cattle producers may finally be shifting from liquidation to

0: toward rebuilding the U.S. herd, but the numbers may be harder to read. Scott Varlick with KKV Trading says he's hearing about fewer heifers in some northern feedlots as strong cattle economics give producers a reason to retain females.
1: The market is creating plenty of incentive to try to breed some heifers, and that's what we're doing.
0: But the caveat, he says, beef on dairy cattle are complicating one of the traditional ways that traders gauge herd rebuilding. More dairy-sourced bull calves, he says, can skew the steer-to-heifer ratio, meaning it could take several more months of data to know whether the industry is truly rebuilding.
2: Thanks, Alex. The full conversation on the latest episode of Cattle Call. 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
4: 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Beans corn down 1.5. Beans down 1/2. Wheat down 1.5. Not much going on the grain markets, but wheat in a low time frame and should start back up. Need to close a bit higher to really turn the trends to the upside. I'd like to see it close back over 720 to really get it going. Or long some wheat stops down there a ways. The corn, not much to report on that today. Still a chance corn could rally and bean could rally to new highs over the next week or so. Favor the upside right now. Over in the cattle market, December cattle down $1.25. The Feb down 77. And April down 17. I think these cattle are going to make a run for 230 before it's done. Should run up there pretty soon, really. We'll see how they get going tomorrow. Now, the hogs were down $1.17. Hog report came out. It's a little bit friendly. We'll see how the market reacts to it and whether it goes up or not. So we've got some calls on and we're staying with those. Silver down again today. Coming into a low time frame on that too for this run down. So I'm looking for the silver around here tomorrow or Monday. This is Jack Fenske for your commodity. If you have any questions, give me a call, 402-363-1705. Have a good afternoon.
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9: This is Tom Walters with the USDA Livestock Poultry Grain Market News Service with the Nebraska Hay Report. Compared to the last report, bales of alfalfa and grass hay sold steady. Ground delivered hay in the central area sold steady at $10 higher. In the Platte Valley, prices were steady. And in the western side of the state, ground delivered hay sold $20 per ton higher. Sun-cured pellets in the east sold $20 per ton higher, while dehydrated alfalfa pellets across the state sold steady. Demand was moderate to instances good in the last couple weeks. Going into the central part of the state, ground delivered alfalfa to area feedlots $250 to $260 per ton, cane hay large round bales at $130. Prairie grass good to premium large round bales range from $180 to $200 per ton, meadow grass good to premium small squares by the bale at $10 per bale. In the eastern side of the state, dehydrated alfalfa pellets at $420 per ton, sun-cured alfalfa pellets at $350. Good large round bales at $185 per ton, up to $200. Alfalfa, fair to good large round bales at $165. Grass hay, good large round bales, $140 to $150 per ton. In the Platte Valley area of the state, ground and delivered to area feedlots at $260. 17% dehydrated pellets, $330 to $340. Good large round bales of alfalfa, $200 to $210. In the western side of the state, ground delivered to area feedlots at $320. Good to premium large square bales of alfalfa, $270 to $300 per ton. Large square bales of straw at $150 per ton. That's your market report for now. It's been Tom Walters with the USDA Livestock Poultry Grain Market News Service. Returning you back to the main studio.
6: 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Coming up, I talk to Associate Editor Ben Raker. 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
10: The 11th Circuit recently upheld the IRS's rejection of an offer in compromise involving tax liabilities arising from what the court determined was a sham partnership arrangement. Putting a transaction inside an LLC or partnership does not, by itself, make the transaction legitimate for federal tax purposes. Family farms and ranches commonly use partnerships and LLCs for very good reasons. Liability protection, succession planning, bringing children into the operation, and allocating income and expenses among family members. But the IRS and the courts can look beyond the paperwork to see if an entity exists primarily to manufacture tax benefits rather than to conduct a legitimate business arrangement. So, make sure the economics match the legal documents. If family members are partners, they should have genuine economic interests, responsibilities, and risks consistent with the agreement. Good entity planning can produce substantial tax and business benefits. But the entity needs to reflect a real business arrangement and not simply serve as a vehicle for creating a tax result. This has been the Agricultural Law and Tax Report. I'm Roger McOwen.
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6: It's a hot topic each year. What does the Old Farmer's Almanac predict for this winter? Joining us for more on the winter and summer forecast and the unique finds in the 2027 Old Farmer's Almanac is Associate Editor Ben Raker. Ben, getting right to it, what does the Old Farmer's Almanac think this winter will be like, especially for us right here in Nebraska and Kansas?
13: Thanks for having me, Paul. Overall, the prediction for this coming winter from the Old Farmer's Almanac is for a milder winter with warmer temperatures but colder stretches in certain places in New England, Ohio Valley, Appalachian, and wetter or drier depending on where you are. For Nebraska and Kansas specifically, we're predicting winter will be warmer than normal. Breaking down the precipitation in the eastern part of each state, what we've put into the Heartland region on our map, overall above normal precipitation for the winter, but actually near normal snow levels. For the western parts of the two states, in the High Plains area that we've classified, we're looking at below normal precipitation and snow.
6: Ben, are there times to watch this winter in Nebraska and Kansas when the weather might pose problems with snow and cold?
13: Yeah, that's right. It's a milder winter, but it's still winter. So the times to watch that we've got down on our prediction is that in the eastern parts of the states, we're looking at the coldest times in early January, late January, and early March, and the snowiest in early December, late January, and early March. For the western parts, we're looking at coldest early and late January, early and late February, and snowiest in late January and mid-March.
6: This marks a special year for the Old Farmer's Almanac. Men, talk about that milestone. Also, what keeps it a go-to for great information?
13: It's the 235th annual edition we're celebrating this year. The Old Farmer's Almanac has been publishing since 1792. It's the oldest continuously published periodical in North America. I know that's a mouthful. And why it stays a go-to, it's really, you get a lot of value and variety packed into one book. And we put a lot of care into making not just the weather forecast, but providing gardening tips and recipes and trends in farming. I think there's a little bit of everything for everybody, coupled with the pleasant degree of humor that we put on our cover that goes back to our founder way back when.
6: We're talking right now with Associate Editor Ben Raker, learning about what's inside the now available 2027 Old Farmer's Almanac. The Old Farmer's Almanac also offers a forecast for the months of summer. Ben, how is next summer looking for heat and rain here in Nebraska and Kansas?
13: Generally, we're looking at a forecast of hotter and rainier in Nebraska and Kansas in summer 2027. And that goes along with most of the U.S. is expected to see a hotter summer.
6: Agriculture and gardeners can always find the Old Farmer's Almanac to be helpful. Ben, what do you think sets it apart from other sources for its unique information just all year long?
13: Yeah, I think it's really that there is something for all year round. You can find information for any day about moon phases or fun facts. You can also read at any time of year the features that we provide. So there might be interested in trends in farming or agriculture, or we had a story about barbecue, another story about dogs. So it's really that we take pride in providing a lot of different curated information throughout the year.
6: Ben, how much does the Old Farmer's Almanac cost, and what are the different ways we can get a copy?
13: It costs $9.99, starting for the familiar original edition with the whole punch in it, and you can find it wherever books and magazines are sold. 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
6: Thank you for joining us, Ben. That's Associate Editor Ben Raker previewing the 2027 Old Farmer's Almanac that is now available. 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
14: It is time for AgriMinute, brought to you today by O'Hanlon Seeds. Dustin, we're getting down to it. What are you seeing?
15: Well, we're getting down to where harvest is getting started. Beans are dropping leaves and moving quickly. We've got some weather moving in this week that could hold a few things, but that's all right. We're going to need it for the moisture for the wheat to get that going. One thing we're seeing in the cornfields right now is we are seeing tar spots show up and a little bit of disease pressure, but I don't think it's going to cause much problems out west. It has back to the east. But we'll just need to keep watching on that crop to make sure we keep our stock quality there. Soybeans are dropping leaves well, and we're starting to see some good activity of some early beans getting cut, but hopefully we can keep moving forward on this harvest and go good.
14: And that's today's AgriMinute, again brought to you by O'Hanlon Seed. Thanks, Dustin.
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17: I'm Charles Payne, and this is the Fox Business Report.
18: A choppy trading session with the major averages finishing mixed on rising oil prices amid Middle East uncertainty and elevated bond yields, with the 10-year Treasury yield moving past 5%. Fed officials have come out this week saying that more rate hikes will be needed to tackle stubborn inflation. Today, Philadelphia Fed Reserve President Anna Paulson said that inflation needs attention, which might require further interest rate hikes. Oil prices continue to spike, with West Texas Intermediate crude over $95 a barrel. Tech was the worst performing sector, while energy and healthcare gained. The Magnificent 7 big cap tech stocks were mostly lower. The Dow winners, Visa, Alphabet, and United Health Group. The Dow decliners, Goldman Sachs, Caterpillar, and Sherwin-Williams. The Dow down 162 points. The Nasdaq higher by 3. S&P 500 down 2. That's your Fox Business Report. I'm Hillary Barsky, invested in you.
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31: For KRVN News, I'm Alex Amaki. Roughly 50 people were on hand for a hearing Wednesday night at the Dawson County Opportunity Center in Lexington in response to four taxable entities within Dawson County increasing their property tax collections over the allowable growth limit. The city of Cozad's budget request sits at $954,426.25, exceeding last year's by 4%. Cozad Mayor Marcus Klepping said the tax increase is based on the Paulson Sports Complex, loss of sales tax revenue stemming from the 2024 hailstorm, increased fees to the Dawson County Dispatch, and insurance premium rates. Other increases were levied by Dawson County. They'll have a budget of $14.4 million for the upcoming year. Gothenburg Schools with a budget of $12.0 million, and Sumner Eddyville Miller Schools with a budget of $4.8 million. The schools are represented by their superintendents, Allison Jonas and Ben Wright, representing Gothenburg and SCM, respectively. Bill Stewart represented the Dawson County Commissioners. Many people listed their complaints in public comment, which ran roughly an hour and a half. More details can be found at our website, KRVN.com. A 77-year-old Tecumseh prison inmate who is serving a sentence spanning hundreds of years died Thursday in a local hospital.

0: have not released a cause of death. Skyler's funeral home was destroyed in a fire early this morning. Skyler and David City Fire Departments responded to a fire at Svoboda Moravec Johnson Mortuary about 4:15 this morning. The funeral home confirmed that no bodies were in the building, and they will continue to serve families from their David City location. A cause for the fire has not been determined. Finally, in news today from Kansas, in a joint statement, city leaders in Dodge City, Garden City, and Liberal confirmed there was an uptick in immigrations and customs enforcement activity with no advance warning from the agency in the three towns that make up the Golden Triangle of meatpacking. Other towns in southwest and central Kansas also had similar increases in ICE activity. No statements were made by other cities in Kansas yesterday. ICE had been using the Finney County Fairgrounds in Garden City as a staging and operations area. In a statement, the fairgrounds said that facility usage was granted without knowing prior what it would be used for. The fairgrounds asked them to vacate the facilities after the full extent of facility usage was determined. Multiple businesses in and around the three towns closed their doors on Wednesday, citing security reasons. And Wednesday's production schedule at the National Beef Facility in Liberal was altered in the morning, but was back to operation as usual by the afternoon. Both of Kansas's senators, Jerry Moran and Roger Marshall, said on Twitter yesterday that they had been in contact with the Department of Homeland Security Secretary Mark Wayne Mullen regarding the increase in ICE activity and lack of communication between federal agents and local police and sheriff's departments. More news 24/7 can be found at KRVN.com. I'm Alex Amakey.
1: Fox News, I'm John Saucier. Israeli Prime Minister Benjamin Netanyahu, addressing the UN General Assembly today, vowed to continue standing against Iran.
2: We will continue to defend our state. We will continue to win because we have no other choice.
1: The sound courtesy of UN TV. Several UN delegations left the room before the Prime Minister began speaking. Chinese President Xi Jinping arriving at the White House today, part of a state visit. President Trump praising his relationship with the Chinese leader.
3: From the time of my first election in 2016, President Xi and I have forged a friendship, a truly great friendship, actually, built on mutual respect and the vital interests of our people.
1: These talks are expected to focus on the war with Iran, artificial intelligence, trade, critical minerals, and tensions over Taiwan. President Trump will hold a state dinner in honor of the Chinese president after these talks. America's listening to Fox News.
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1: Weather Watch on KRVN is sponsored by Central Valley Irrigation, Holdridge, Lexington, and Kearney, continuing to see decreasing coverage for now in rain and thunderstorm activity. Still some bands of rain from about Kearney near Lexington to around the McCook and Cambridge area. Also, most of our rain in Nebraska right now, along and east of the line from Norfolk to Spalding down to around the Grand Island and Hastings area, kind of a gap in the coverage to the south. east of the Kearney area.

0: on Alma, Franklin, and Red Cloud, but we do have some thunderstorms to the northeast of Red Cloud, especially towards the Sutton area. Also, quite a bit of rain into southeastern Nebraska. Northeastern Kansas with some rain. Concordia on over to Marysville, Clay Center, and Manhattan moving to the northeast. Lighter amounts of rain, northwest corner of Kansas from around Atwood to St. Francis and Goodland and Colby, and also along I-70 near the Hoxie Interchange. All this moisture moving up towards the northeast, and some light rain into northeastern Colorado, mainly from Yuma to I-70. But we are seeing some thunderstorms on a very spotty basis developing over southwest and south-central Kansas, especially towards about Garden City and also towards to the south of Greensburg. Temperatures right now generally in the low to mid-60s. In central Nebraska, a likely chance of thunderstorms through tonight. Patchy fog also lows tonight in the upper 50s. A light wind tomorrow, cloudy, 50 to 70% chance of thunderstorms. The higher chances as you go to the east, highs in the mid to upper 60s. East winds by the afternoon at around 10. 60 to 70% chance of thunderstorms tomorrow night in central Nebraska. Still a slight chance on Saturday morning, 30% on Monday. Likely chances then for Monday night into Tuesday, still a 50% on Tuesday night. Lower chances Wednesday through next Thursday. Highs for the weekend and Monday in the low to mid-70s, low to mid-60s for central Nebraska highs for Tuesday into next Thursday. As this tropical moisture continues to stream northeastward, widespread rain and some thunderstorms sticking around for all of us through this evening. Late tonight through tomorrow night, rain and thunderstorm chances diminishing. West central Nebraska to northwest Kansas. Otherwise, some likely chances of rain and thunderstorms continuing in the central and eastern locations that are mostly along and east of Highway 183 to tomorrow night, possibly lingering into Saturday morning. The severe threat is low, but we could see a few strong to severe storms late tomorrow, southwest of the Tri-Cities into north-central Kansas. Sunshine returning for the weekend and Monday. Thunderstorm chances are returning Monday night through the middle of next week. Most likely time next week for widespread thunderstorms Monday night into Thursday. Here at KRVN, still some light rain, cloudy skies, and our temperature here at 880 KRVN is 61. 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
6: Good afternoon. I'm Carla Whittington here on the Rural Radio Network. It's time now for a look at the local cash grain bids for Thursday, September 24th. Starting with Ag Valley Co-op Edison, corn 502, beans 1257, spring wheat 740, hard red winter wheat is at 694. Eustis corn 497, beans 1252, wheat 684. North Platte corn 502, beans 1262, wheat 689. Cap Ethanol in Minden, corn is at 492, Kappa Grain in Elm Creek, corn is at 497, beans 1267. Taking a look at Country Partners Gothenburg, corn 492, beans 1267, wheat 685. Farnham corn 492, beans 1252, wheat 687. Nebraska corn processing in Cambridge, corn is at 513, and CHS Loomis corn is at 493, beans 1262. 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

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It runs until 6 this evening. Coming up, we will have coverage of the Team Jack Radiothon on our sister station, Kemi Country, starting at 4 o'clock. 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
1: Well, I guess it was back in 63 when eating my cooking got the better of me, so I asked this little girl I was going with to be my wife. Well, she said she would, so I said I do. But I'd have said I wouldn't if I'd have just knew how saying I do was gonna screw up all of my life. Well, the first few years weren't all that

You ain't heard nothing yet. Why, they give her the color television set. Then they give her the house, the kids, and both of the cars. See? Well, then they start talking about child support, alimony, and the cost of the court. Didn't take me long to figure out how far in the toilet I was. I'm telling you, they have made a mistake, cause it adds up to more than this cowboy makes. Besides, everything I ever had worth taking, they've already took. While she's living like a queen on alimony.

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1: 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Investment advisory services are offered through Stonebridge Wealth Systems, LLC, an SEC-registered investment advisor. SEC registration does not imply a certain level of skill, training, or ability.
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0: $70.40 on the line for the next three spins of the wheel. Monogram Money, we're getting that wheel going around and around, and here we go with that first official spin, hopefully making you $70.40 richer here on KRVN Monogram Money. 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

0: An S as in Susan or Steve. S, that first initial for $70.40. Maybe Seth or Shirley. S, that first initial for $70.40 on Monogram Money. The second initial is going to be an A as in Ann or Arthur. S-A as the first two initials for $70.40. S as in Sam. A as in Amber. And that last initial on Monogram Money, it's another S, as in Smith. So S-A-S are the three initials. We need to make you the winner of $70.40 on Monogram Money. If S is in Susan, A is in Arthur, S is in Smith are your three initials in that order. You now have 2 minutes to call me. Be the first on the line. 844-880-0880. That's 844-880-0880. Once again, we need the initials. S is in Steve, A is in Amber, S as in Simpson, S-A-S.
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0: We do have ourselves a winner on Monogram Money this afternoon. On the line with me right now is Chevin Anthony Solomon, a friend in Nebraska. Chevin, you just won yourself $70.40 with those initials of SES. How does that sound?
6: Sounds pretty good to me.
0: All right. Are you guys getting plenty of rain in, friend?
6: Yep, we've got plenty of rain. We got about an inch and a half so far today.
0: Wow, so lots and lots of rain. Well, Chevin, have some fun with that $70.40. I know you mentioned you had to go pretty quick here. Congratulations, and have some fun, all righty?
6: All right, thank you.
0: All right, Chevin Anthony Solomon calling from Friend this afternoon. Lucky winner of $70.40 on Monogram Money. Scott Foster spinning that wheel tomorrow morning, resetting that jackpot. Back to $8.80, 9:15 and 9:20. 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
1: Nebraska Farm Bureau is remaining neutral in Nebraska's 2026 governor's race, at least for now. The organization announced general election endorsements this week, backing candidates in several federal, legislative, and statewide races, but not governor. Nebraska Senator Deb Fischer is pressing the Senate to pass a new farm bill, saying producers cannot keep operating under short-term extensions of a law first passed in 2018.
2: To be frank, America's farmers and ranchers are struggling. Drought, high input costs, and low yields have made it a very trying time.
1: The Senate Ag Committee advanced the bill last week. Fisher spoke on the Senate floor Thursday, highlighting the push for year-round E15, expanded access to precision agriculture technology, protections for tribal nutrition programs, and more flexibility for virtual fencing after natural disasters, like Nebraska's historic wildfires.
2: Let's pass the farm bill. Let's give America's farmers and ranchers the stability that they need.
1: Fisher told us last week she expects a Senate vote during the approaching lame duck season. And a 77-year-old Tecumseh prison inmate serving a sentencing spanning hundreds of years died Thursday at a local hospital. According to the Nebraska Department of Correctional Services, Michael McGuire, who had been incarcerated since 1983, died Thursday. He was serving a sentence of 235 years and 18 months to 463 years in Douglas, Johnson, and Lancaster counties. Stay up to date with the KRVN News Center right here online anytime at KRVN.com or follow us on Facebook. Reporting for KRVN News, I'm John Willis.
0: Register to win a pickup, grill, or a four-wheeler courtesy of Lexington Regional Health Center, 880 KRVN, Lexington, Nebraska.
3: Fox News. That from the Israeli Prime Minister defending the response to attacks from Hamas and other Iran proxies and vowing to keep defending Israel while making a prediction about the Iranian regime.
4: Their murderous regime will be toppled by its lies, by its corruption, by its cruelty. This evil regime will fall. And we will all celebrate that day.
3: Dozens of diplomats walking out at the start of his speech, where Benjamin Netanyahu also called allegations of genocide in Gaza the biggest lie of the century. The Palestinian president Mahmoud Abbas accusing Israeli forces of killing, starvation, and attempted displacement.
5: As well as a genocidal war that has created an unprecedented humanitarian catastrophe.
3: His message on video denied a visa to appear in person. The AI race, part of the focus at a White House summit between President Trump and China's President Xi, who says both countries have a responsibility to manage AI for good.
6: And ensure that the development of AI is always under human control and serves the well-being of the people.
3: President Xi acknowledging competition, but saying there are more reasons to cooperate.
7: The decisions we make in these areas today can promote peace and prosperity for decades and decades to come.
3: Some in Congress, including Republicans, argue a red carpet welcome is too much, given a wide variety of concerns about China's activities. Headwinds in a Senate hearing for FDA Commissioner nominee Dr. Heidi Overton.
8: You are behind the president in the Oval Office when he signed an executive order to break up the vaccine schedule into more doses, completely ignoring the reality of families today struggling to make life affordable.
3: Republican Senator Bill Cassidy chairs the panel. Overton offered support for the safety of long-established vaccines during the hearing. 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
3: A terrorism charge is dropped against a Texas mom accused of helping her son plan a school shooting.
13: Ashley Pardo was charged last May with aiding in the commission of terrorism. The San Antonio mother was accused of buying ammunition, magazines, and tactical gear for her 13-year-old son with knowledge that he planned to carry out mass acts of violence at his middle school. But Bexar County records reveal the charge was dismissed for insufficient evidence. The teen, who officials say showed up to school in tactical clothing as part of an alleged attack, was initially charged with terrorism, but under a plea agreement received 2 years of probation in a secured residential facility for a prohibited weapons charge. Ashley Pardo still faces an unrelated charge of abandoning or endangering a child with criminal negligence in a separate incident. Kristen Goodwin, Fox News.
3: The U.S. Senate set to vote on reforms aimed at protecting college sports by capping what schools can allocate for name, image, and likeness deals and limiting transfers. Retired coach turned Alabama Senator Tommy Tuberville telling reporters,
14: "You go watch a team right now, three-fourths of the team wasn't on the team last year, the same team. They're moving every year. That's not cool."
3: But Florida Senator Rick Scott, a fellow Republican, doesn't like a provision restricting schools from changing conferences.
15: "There's schools in my state that they decide they want to change their conference. They have to go independent for 5 years. That's devastating these programs.
3: Right now, schools can share about $21 million in revenues directly with players. The bill would more than double that cap. But some opponents argue it's better for the universities than the players. If it passes the Senate, the bill would still need a House vote. A mixed day on Wall Street overall, the Dow dropping 161 points. The S&P is slipping less than 2 points, but the NASDAQ ekes out a gain, up 3 points. I'm Lisa Brady. This is Fox News.
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18: They're partying like it's 1776 at the Stanford Pork Day, Saturday, September 26th, and the KRVN crew is there with the 75th Diamond Anniversary Drive. 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
19: 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Paul Perkins here in the KRVN studios. And right now we do have most of the rain in Nebraska, along and southeast of a line right now from about Norfolk down to around the Albion area to Kearney. Also some rain and thunderstorms southeast of the Tri-Cities into southeastern Nebraska. Otherwise, some areas of rain, a little bit less in coverage from around the Kearney area to south of Lexington to McCook. Also some very light rain from the northwest corner of Kansas to south of Phillipsburg. Also watching some spotty thunderstorms continuing to develop over south-central Kansas into north-central Oklahoma that will be gradually moving to the north and east. Also some areas of rain in northeastern Kansas, but mostly from around Marysville to Manhattan. A lot of us with temperatures right now in the low to mid-60s, but where we have seen some sunny to partly cloudy skies, we have rains in the 70s in the Nebraska Sand Hills into the Panhandle, and maybe a little bit of thunderstorm activity developing right now north of Mullen to south of Valentine. Central Nebraska forecast, a likely chance of thunderstorms through tonight. Otherwise, a patchy fog, a low in the upper 50s, and light winds for tomorrow. Cloudy skies, thunderstorm chances west to east ranging 50 to 70%, highs in the mid to upper 60s. East winds at around 10 by the afternoon. 60 to 70% chance of thunderstorms tomorrow night. Slight chance for Saturday morning. 30% chance on Monday. Likely chances are back Monday night into Tuesday. Still a 50% for Tuesday night. Lower chances then for Wednesday through next Thursday. Highs in the low to mid 70s for the weekend and Monday. Low to mid 60s for Tuesday into next Thursday. Late tonight through tomorrow night, Rain and thunderstorm chances diminishing in west central Nebraska and northwest Kansas, but remaining likely elsewhere. Likely chances of rain and thunderstorms for tomorrow through tomorrow night continuing in the central and eastern locations, mostly along and east of Highway 183, possibly lingering into Saturday morning. The severe threat looks to be low, but could see a few strong to severe storms late tomorrow to the southwest of the Tri-Cities into north central Kansas. Otherwise, a slight bump in our highs for tomorrow on into the mid-60s to the mid-70s. Sunshine returning for the weekend and Monday. Highs for Saturday through Monday in the 70s in Nebraska. Upper 70s to the mid-80s over northern Kansas. Thunderstorm chances returning from Monday through the middle of next week with cold front dropping to the south. And most likely time for widespread thunderstorms Monday night into Tuesday. Highs for Tuesday through Wednesday going into the 60s to the low 70s. At KRVN, we do have a mostly cloudy sky. And right now, our temperature is sitting at 62. 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
22: 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Cash cattle country, we are seeing a little bit of trade, not a lot, a little bit of trade again reported today. Nebraska moved another 1,600 head today, bringing the total to 5,600 so far this week. Sales today were reported in that 220 to 223 area live, dressed business from 350, a few as high as 355 in earlier sales. Iowa, another 16, almost 1,700 today, 3,200 for the week so far. Sales today, 219 to 220 live, 348 to 355 on a dressed basis. But again, there were quite a few bids out there at 350 today, a little bit of light trade at that, but no large volumes have traded yet, with feedlot managers hoping to see the market advance this week, trying to hold out and hope that packer interest picks up by the end of the week. Box beef cutouts today were lower, choice down 119, 376.12, selects down 24 at 352.10. Choice select spread $24.02. Total load count today was 116. 79 loads of choice and 13 loads of select. Over in the hog trade today, Iowa, Minnesota, the average 79.24. That's up 36. Western Corn Belt up 6, 79.01. The national number was 70 down at 78.95. Pork cutouts, loins up 158. Bellies down 333. Hams down 43. Ribs were down 120. Overall carcass value 72, lower at 86.10. Total load count today, 254. At the terminals, barrels and gilt steady at 60. Sows steady, 54 to 60. 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

0: 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That's Dan.Democrat, paid for by Pete Ricketts for Senate.
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0: Dwight Yoakam and Honky Tonk Man here on 880 KRVN. They have cracked the six-digit mark for funds raised for the fight against childhood brain cancer with the Team Jack Radiothon going on right now at the Home Agency in Elwood. 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The Team Jack Radiothon continuing until 6 this evening. 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

0: 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Coming up, I'll have a check of your ag weather. We love coffee, and there's a new survey that just shows how much there is that love of coffee across the U.S. 66% of American adults who drink coffee consume an average of about 18 cups a week. So we are addicted to the stuff. 86% of coffee drinkers do have coffee first thing in the morning. And most people taking their coffee straight. 41% of coffee drinkers, though, prefer it with some type of sweetener.
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5: I'm Paul Perkins with your check of ag weather as tropical moisture streams northeastward. Widespread rain and some thunderstorms remain likely through this evening. Lead tonight through tomorrow night. Rain and thunderstorm chances diminish from west central Nebraska to northwest Kansas. Likely chances of rain and thunderstorms continuing in the central and east through tomorrow night, possibly lingering into Saturday morning. The severe threat is low, but there could be a few strong to severe storms late tomorrow to the southwest of the Tri-Cities into north central Kansas. Most areas are still in line for rain totals of 1 to 2 inches, but there could be localized amounts of 3 to 4 inches that cause nuisance flooding. After highs today in the 60s to the low 70s, we see a slight bump to the mid-60s to the mid-70s for tomorrow. Sunshine returns for the weekend and Monday. Highs for Saturday through Monday, warming into the 70s in Nebraska, the upper 70s to the mid-80s over northern Kansas. Thunderstorm chances returning Monday through the middle of next week with a cold front dropping to the south. Most likely time for widespread thunderstorms Monday night into Tuesday. Highs for Tuesday through Wednesday, cooling into the 60s to the low 70s. In a change to a slightly cooler outlook, long-term forecast now predicts seasonal or near-normal temperatures the middle part of next week for Nebraska and Kansas before a trend of seasonal to temperatures leading above normal by next weekend through October 7th. Above-normal rainfall predicted for Nebraska and Kansas the middle of next week, late next week through October 7th, Nebraska and Kansas rainfall dropping back to near-normal. Checking the drought monitor, Nebraska gained 5 percentage points to 24% drought-free with drought-free areas along and east of a line from Albion to Loup City, the Tri-Cities, and Superior. Many other areas of central Nebraska are abnormally dry. Moderate to severe drought remains in most locations from southwest to west central and northeastern Nebraska, along with the eastern panhandle. Coverage of extreme to exceptional drought, or D3 to D4 drought, dropped 2 percentage points to 7% of Nebraska in the southern two-thirds of the western panhandle. Kansas saw a 14 percentage point gain to 23% drought-free. Most of the northern two-thirds of Kansas is drought-free or abnormally dry. Coverage of moderate to severe drought in Kansas went down a percentage point to 29% of Kansas, including from Oberlin and Norton, southward to Hoxie and Hill City, along with the southern third of Kansas. Key weather factors affecting the markets include rain in the plains, more rain next week, and favorable planting weather in Brazil, while Argentina is too cold and dry for planting and wheat development. Mild and dry weather in the eastern Corn Belt favors corn and soybean maturing, although clouds linger across much of Ohio. Unsettled weather stretches from the southwest U.S. into the upper Midwest as tropical moisture from the eastern Pacific Ocean interacts with the front. Five-day rainfall should reach 1 to 3 inches from the southern Rockies to the far upper Midwest, including the western Corn Belt, providing much-needed moisture for pastures and newly planted winter wheat. Heading into next week, additional widespread rain and thunderstorms move through the U.S. Behind the storm next week, temperatures falling below normal for a brief time. With your check of ag weather, I'm Paul Perkins.
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0: This is Senior Branch Office Administrator Stacey Aiken bringing you the Daily Financial Market Report on behalf of Hunter Boyle, Financial Advisor with Edward Jones. Equity markets ended little changed as oil prices rose and long-term bond yields continued to climb to their highest levels in more than two decades. WTI crude finished 3% higher while Brent stayed above $100 per barrel, though off their session highs after report of talks for a phased reopening of the Strait of Hormuz. Refined products have risen even more sharply than crude in recent weeks, with diesel prices surging to record highs. Given diesel's importance to transportation, construction, and agriculture, the move is adding to broader inflation concerns. On the positive side, Treasury Secretary announced that the U.S. and China have agreed to extend their trade truce by 2 months through January 10th, as both sides pursue a broader agreement. The extension comes ahead of planned meetings between the two countries' leaders at the APEC Summit in November and G20 Summit in December. U.S. equities closed lower today. The Dow Jones Industrial Average closed down 165 points at 51,346. The Nasdaq Composite Index closed up 7 points at 26,943. The S&P 500 closed down 2 points at 7,704. And in the bond market, 10-year Treasury yields are trading at 5.19%. In commodity markets, the spot price of gold was down $9.30 at $4,309.10, and the price of crude oil was up $3.02 at $95.20. In stocks of local interest, Apple Incorporated down 1.10 at $335.92, Beck and Dickinson down 3.29 at $179.23, Buckle Incorporated up 0.10 at $41.54, Berkshire B down 1.99 at $505.18, Deere & Company down 14.54 at $694.94, Johnson & Johnson up 1.51 at 270.68. Kinder Morgan down 0.12 at 31.25. PepsiCo Incorporated down 2.03 at 128.15. Procter & Gamble down 1.71 at 145.68. Tyson Foods down 0.22 at 51.14. Under Armour down 0.02 at 4.43. Union Pacific down 1.46 at 274.07. Verizon at 0.80 at 47.32. Wells Fargo at 0.28 at 82.18. Walmart Incorporated down 2.94 at 107.59. 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If you'd like additional information, please contact our branch office at 308-784-2900. 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
2: Fox News, I'm Tom Rigotti. President Trump is speaking with Chinese Premier Xi Jinping at the White House. Fox's Jared Halpern has details.
3: During an Oval Office meeting, the two leaders were expected to discuss tariffs and trade, the wars in Ukraine and Iran, and artificial intelligence, dubbed by President Trump as super intelligence.
2: She was earlier greeted by a military marching band, a troop review, and a flyover. Israeli Prime Minister Benjamin Netanyahu addresses the UN General Assembly today. The Prime Minister sent a message to New York City Mayor Zoran Mamdani.
4: Since you were elected mayor of this city, many Jews no longer feel safe in New York. They talk to me. They tell me. This isn't the city we remember.
2: Sound courtesy of UN TV, Mamdani had said he wanted to arrest Netanyahu at the UN General Assembly as a war criminal, but later admitted his administration did not have the power to do so. America's listening to Fox News.
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8: 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Walls voted to allow experimental child sex change surgeries instead of protecting Nebraska children. Lynn Walls even sided with the transgender extremists who vowed to burn down our

0: Capitol and openly admits she won't stop their dangerous agenda. Dangerously radical or dangerously weak, Lynn Walls failed to stand up for our kids. She's unfit to be governor.
1: For 4 years, Governor Jim Pillen has beaten back the liberal extremists threatening to transform Nebraska. And he's not about to stop now. Governor Pillen stood up for Nebraska families and protected our children by criminalizing sex change operations for minors. But he didn't stop there. Historic tax cuts, ending taxpayer handouts to data centers, protecting our farmers. Governor Pillen puts Nebraska's safety and prosperity first. And he always will.
2: Paid for by Jim Pillen for governor.
3: Nebraska football takes an unbeaten 3-0 record on the road. 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I'm Kyle Crooks, the voice of the Huskers. Nebraska travels for the first time this year and will start Big Ten play in East Lansing, Michigan to clash with the Michigan State Spartans. 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
4: 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A lot of our temperatures right now in the upper 50s to the low 60s. A lion's share of us in the low 60s, upper 50s right now towards the Hastings area. Also from Oberlin to Norton in northern Kansas. Otherwise, where there's been some sunny to partly cloudy skies today along the northwest of a line from Haynesburg to Thetford to Ogallala. Temperatures right now in the low to mid 70s, so much warmer as you go to the north and west. But cloud cover and the rain, which is welcome across the area, is helping to keep the temperatures down. A lot of the rain right now in Nebraska is along and east of a line from Albion to Grand Island down to around the Beatrice, make that the Hebron area, but we do have some bands of rain stretching all the way from Grand Island to around Kearney and Lexington down to McCook. Some lighter rain also in northern Kansas from Atwood to Phillipsburg. Big area of rain in northeast Kansas from Marysville to Manhattan. Then less coverage of rain southeast to Salina to around Hutchinson. We are seeing some showers and thunderstorms continuing to develop over southwest Kansas into north central Oklahoma. That activity expected to gradually move to the northeast and bring more showers and thunderstorms, especially to central and eastern areas for tonight. In central Nebraska, likely chance of thunderstorms through tonight. Also some patchy fog, a low tonight in the upper 50s and a light wind. Clouds tomorrow from west to east, a 50 to 70% chance of thunderstorms tomorrow. Highs in the mid to upper 60s and east winds at around 10 for the afternoon. Likely chance of thunderstorms tomorrow night. Still a slight chance Saturday morning, but mainly in eastern areas. 30% chance on Monday. We're back to a likely chance of thunderstorms from Monday night into Tuesday. Still a 50% chance Tuesday night. Lower chances Wednesday through next Thursday. Wait for the weekend through Monday. Highs in central Nebraska in the low to mid 70s. Low to mid 60s expected for Tuesday, Wednesday, and for next Thursday. In Nebraska through this evening, thunderstorms likely in all but the panhandle. Otherwise, tonight after midnight, thunderstorms likely in the southwest, central, and east. A chance in the west central lows tonight. Low to mid-50s for the panhandle. Otherwise, the upper 50s to the low 60s. For tomorrow, thunderstorms likely in the central and east to the east of Highway 183. A chance in the west central to the southwest. Otherwise, partly cloudy in the panhandle. Highs tomorrow mostly in the mid to upper 60s. Low to mid-70s for the southwest and panhandle. Tomorrow night, thunderstorms likely in central and eastern Nebraska. A chance in the southwest, just a slight chance for the west central. Saturday, chance of thunderstorms in central Nebraska. Otherwise, sunny to partly cloudy skies returning. Highs for the central and east in the low to mid-70s. Elsewhere, right around 80. In northwest and north central Kansas through tonight, thunderstorms likely in the north central, 50% chance in the northwest, lows tonight around 60. Tomorrow, thunderstorms remaining likely in the north central, clouds in the northwest, highs reaching wide in the mid-70s. North central Kansas with that likely chance of thunderstorms continuing tomorrow night, slight chance in the northwest. Saturday, slight chance of thunderstorms in the north central, otherwise becoming partly to mostly cloudy, highs ranging 78 in the north central to 85 in the northwest. Northeast Colorado, slight chance of a thunderstorm through tonight. Lows tonight in the mid-50s. Clouds tomorrow, highs in the 70s. Slight chance of a thunderstorm for tomorrow afternoon through tomorrow evening. Sunny on Sunday, and highs in the low to mid 80s. Here at KRVN, we do have a calm wind. Humidity of 94% with the dew point at 60. Our current temperature with cloudy skies at 61. Auction time up next. 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
12: Two big sales this week here at Fort Pierre Livestock on Saturday. Going to have 1,000 to 1,200 high-quality fall pairs as well as spring calf and bred cattle on Friday. 8,000 or more of these high-quality fall calves and yearlings as well as spring calves. Get on the fall calves and yearlings at 8 o'clock Central Time. Yearlings away from 6.5 to 1,150 pounds, nearly all coming off grass, lots of non-implant cattle. Veal Black Angus Ranch with 855 head of black and baldy heifer plus two loads of reds and char. The heifers are all spay off grass. Long and half. Overall, 818 head of black and baldy spay heifer plus 68 red steer. LeCompte, 440 black and baldy spay heifer plus 200 black and first cross baldy steer. Fulton, 350 Angus pregged open heifer. Carlson, 300 black steer. Thomas and Asby, 260 black and char cross steer and heifer. Popham with 230 black and baldy spay heifer. Jensen, 200 black and baldy spay heifer plus many more yearlings. Then on to the spring calves. They'll be weighing from 300 to 650 pounds, nearly all calves spring and fall vaccinated. Jordan Ranch with 410 Angus calves, McPherson 7 Cross, 275 First Cross Baldy and Hereford Steer. Keyhole Ranch with 270 Hereford and First Cross Baldy calves. Crosby with 150 Angus calves, Shortgrass 150 Char Cross calves, Knapp with 130 Black and Baldy calves, plus many more spring calves. Again, this Saturday, 1,000 to 1,200 high-quality fall pairs, as well as spring calf and bred cattle. On Friday, 8,000 or more of these high-quality fall calves, yearlings, and spring calves will start the sale at 8 o'clock in the morning Central Time. That's this Friday, Fort Pierre Livestock.
10: I get 23, 40 out of your downpipe.
13: Torrington Livestock will offer a bred heifer and bred cow special on Monday, September 28th, featuring some excellent consignments of bred heifers and cows. The sale will feature the fancy Ochsner-Roth AI bred black heifers calving February 6th. Also on the offering, Sidwell Herefords will have 45 AI bred black and black white face heifers calving February 5th through the 7th, along with 21 black and black white face bred heifers bull bred to calve February 25th for a 45-day period. Pat and Brian Jacobson will have 40 black bred heifers, and Little Bear Cattle Company will have 31 black heifers. On the bred cow offering, Ireland Ranch will have 180 short-term bred cows calving March through May, and Matt and Jen Almaris will have 40 black cows calving April 1st. For complete listings and additional consignments, visit torringtonlivestock.com. That's the bred heifer and bred cow special Monday, September 28th at Torrington Livestock.
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0: 880 KRVM music there from Vern Gosden. Our Fun and Games crew bringing back another goodie this year to celebrate our 75th anniversary. 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
4: Skyler's funeral home was destroyed in a fire early Thursday morning. The Skyler and David City Fire Departments responded to a fire at Svoboda Moravec Johnson Mortuary around 4:15 Thursday morning. The funeral home confirmed that no bodies were in the building. They will continue to serve families from their David City location. A cause for the fire has not been. The Nebraska Prairie Museum in Holdridge will have their annual fall festival this Saturday from 10 a.m. to 4 p.m. Museum Executive Director Micah Heiser says there are numerous indoor and outdoor activities with plenty of food options, too.
5: So we will have Braxton's, which will be offering barbecue. We'll have Nelson's with their authentic camp stove experience. And we'll have a new one, Cliff's Authentic Mexican Food Truck, as well as some really unique snack options. So we'll have Funky Monkey having their wonderful slushies things. But we'll also have somebody doing spiral potatoes. You might see those at like the state fair. And then also we have a donut food truck. So they'll have really specialty kinds of dessert donuts.
4: Activities to choose from include a corn maze, pumpkin painting, and RC tank obstacle course. There will be historical demonstrations from mountain men to a Civil War cannon, and the annual Nebraska's largest pumpkin competition. It will be taking place during the fall festival as well. Go to the Nebraska Prairie Museum Facebook page for event details. And Security First Bank is welcoming customers to their newly rebranded Broken Bow location following the acquisition of the branch and 10 other First Interstate locations in April. The Broken Bow Area Chamber of Commerce held a ribbon cutting today at the bank's location at 901 South D Street. The ceremony provided an opportunity for community members to celebrate the transition and learn more about Security First Bank and its expanded services. More on that story and all of our stories at KRVN.com. Reporting for KRVN News, I'm John Willis.
2: Register to win one of three big prizes. 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
6: Speech sparked a protest. I'm Lee Silicera, Fox News. Israeli Prime Minister Benjamin Netanyahu addressed the United Nations General Assembly, with some walking out before it even started.
7: Ordering the hall, please.
8: As Netanyahu waited, many world leaders left the hall, to which the Prime Minister responded,
7: "If there are any other moral cowards
9: who haven't yet left this hall, please do so now.
8: For those who stayed, Netanyahu's speech reflected on the massacre of October 7th, 3 years ago, and the attack with the U.S. on Iran, to which he said, had it not been done,
9: the fanatic Ayatollahs who chant, death to America, death to Israel, would eventually carry out their mad fantasies.
8: He repeated a refrain saying the responses to October 7th and Iran's nuclear ambition was because Israel had no other choice.
6: Fox's Kunal Scott. Netanyahu also called out New York City Mayor Zohran Mamdani after Mamdani called him a war criminal and threatened to have him arrested, saying since Mamdani became mayor, many Jews don't feel safe in New York. The mayor responded, saying Netanyahu used his speech to repeat baseless lies meant to sanitize the genocide of Palestinians. The first White House meeting in more than a decade between President Trump and China's President Xi Jinping. The president says the two have been great friends since they met in 2016.
10: The decisions we make in these areas today can promote peace and prosperity for decades and decades to come.
6: The two discussed artificial intelligence, security issues, and a state dinner in Xi's honor is set for this evening. The Trump administration has asked the Supreme Court to allow continued deportations of migrants to third countries where they have no ties. Lower courts have ruled people must have a chance to object before being deported to countries other than their homeland. America's listening to Fox News.
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6: Senate Democrats are accusing the Trump administration of rolling back environmental rules as a favor to big oil companies in exchange for donations to his 2024 campaign.
15: Senators Sheldon Whitehouse and Chuck Schumer say the president told oil and gas executives at a Mar-a-Lago dinner 2 years ago that he'd roll back environmental rules if they collectively gave $1 billion to his campaign. Senate Minority Leader Schumer addressed the allegations on the Senate floor.
16: Many of the same people making these policies are profiting off them. Trump appointed numerous fossil fuel industry leaders to his administration.
15: While there's no recording of the president on this, company officials who attended the April 2024 dinner said one executive complained about spending money to lobby the Biden administration, to which the president responded, "You are all wealthy enough to raise $1 billion to return me to the White House." Jessica Rosenthal, Fox News.
6: A White House spokesman said Democrats should reflect on their own tie to the green energy industry. New York is suing the prediction market Poly Market, calling it an unlicensed gambling operation. Prediction markets have argued states don't have the authority to govern them because they're already regulated at the federal level by the Commodity Futures Trading Commission. There's another tame reading on the job market.
17: New claims for unemployment benefits declined to 197,000 last week. It's a historically low level and the lowest since mid-July. Subdued jobless claims continue to suggest employers are not conducting wide-scale layoffs. Continuing claims for the week ending September 12th also declined to 1.71 million. Art Hogan, chief market strategist at B. Riley Wealth Management, says,
18: "We know one thing. The Fed's not going to worry about the labor market. They're going to continue to be focusing on inflation."
17: Jobless claims have remained at historically low levels despite higher energy costs and inflation that has remained above the Fed's goal of 2% for years.
6: Fox's Jenny Casola. I'm Lee Silicera. This is Fox News.
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19: Hi, this is Gordon Deal. 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President Trump has pivoted to foreign affairs lately, but voters casting ballots in the midterms have put his economy front and center. Also, you may have heard about regaining weight when he stopped taking GLP-1 drugs. New studies reveal there are even more health risks. And what could happen if your boss was replaced by AI? Friday on This Morning, America's First News.
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0: 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Thought I saw that name on the list. Bear Mountain Angus of Palisade and Bruning Farms of Bruning. Continuing to see some decreasing shower and thunderstorm activity in central and eastern Nebraska into northeastern Kansas. Right now, a lot of this rain is along and east of a line from Grand Island down to around the Sutton area to Beatrice. Also, Marysville and Manhattan, Kansas, kind of some gaps in the coverage of that rain, but still some lingering rain behind it from around Grand Island to Kearney and also from around Lexington down to the McCook area. Some spotty activity in northern Kansas, right around Norton and Phillipsburg, and then more spotty activity as you go to the south of Atwood to Goodland and Colby. We are seeing thunderstorm activity starting to increase in coverage and become a little more intense, but still fairly spotty activity to the south of I-70 all the way from Tribune, Kansas. But most of this activity to the south of Waukini to around Great Bend and stretching back to around Greensburg, Kansas. And those thunderstorms really starting to pick up in intensity on into north central areas of Oklahoma. A lot of us with temperatures right now in the low to mid 60s, but we are seeing temperatures where there's been sunshine today in the Nebraska Sandhills to the Panhandle in the 70s. Currently as warm as 77 right now in the Valentine area. Maybe some isolated activity also picking up from Mullen into Ainsworth. Central Nebraska forecast, a likely chance of thunderstorms through tonight. Patchy fog otherwise, a low in the upper 50s and light winds. Cloudy tomorrow. Thunderstorm chances from west to east at 50% to 70%. Highs tomorrow in the mid to upper 60s. And by the afternoon, an east wind right around 10. Likely chance of thunderstorms in central Nebraska tomorrow night. Slight chance for Saturday morning. A 30% chance on Monday. Likely chances for Monday night through Tuesday. 50% on Tuesday night. Lower chances then for Wednesday through next Thursday. Highs for the weekend and Monday in the low to mid 70s. Will be in the low to mid 60s for Tuesday into next Thursday. Rain to thunderstorm chances diminishing in west central Nebraska and northwest Kansas tonight, but remaining likely otherwise. Rain and thunderstorms continuing tomorrow through tomorrow night in central and eastern locations, mostly low along and east of Highway 183, maybe lingering into Saturday morning. Activity during the day tomorrow looking to be more isolated and scattered before better chances arrive late in the day through tomorrow night. The severe threat is low, but there could be a few strong to severe storms late tomorrow to the southwest of the Tri-Cities on into north central Kansas. Additional rain amounts of 1 to 2 inches are likely in the central and east along and east of Highway 183, lighter amounts going to the west. We do see a slight bump in our highs tomorrow into the mid-60s to the mid-70s. Sunshine returning for the weekend and Monday. Highs for Saturday through Monday. The 70s in Nebraska, upper 70s to the mid-80s over northern Kansas. Thunderstorm chances returning most likely late in the day Monday into the middle of next week with a cold front that drops to the south. Most likely time for widespread thunderstorms Monday night through Tuesday. Highs for Tuesday through next Thursday in the 60s to the low 70s. In Nebraska, tonight after midnight, thunderstorms likely in the southwest, central, and east. A chance in the west central. Lows tonight, low to mid 50s in the Panhandle. Otherwise, the upper 50s to the low 60s. Tomorrow, thunderstorms likely in the central and east to the east of Highway 183. A chance west central to the southwest. Partly cloudy tomorrow in the Panhandle. Highs mostly in the mid to upper 60s, low to mid 70s for the southwest and Panhandle. Tomorrow night, thunderstorms likely central and east. A chance in the southwest. Slight chance for the west central. On Saturday, chance of thunderstorms in central Nebraska. Otherwise, becoming sunny to partly cloudy in most areas. Highs in the low to mid 70s in the central and east. Right around rate 80 elsewhere. In northwest and north central Kansas, tonight, thunderstorms likely in the north central. 50% chance in the northwest. Lows tonight, upper 50s to the low 60s. Thunderstorms likely in north central Kansas tomorrow. Clouds across the northwest. Highs in the mid 70s. Tomorrow night, likely chance of thunderstorms continuing in north central Kansas. A slight chance for the northwest. Saturday, north central Kansas with a slight chance of thunderstorms, partly to mostly cloudy. Highs ranging 78 in the north central to 85 in the northwest. Northeast Colorado, slight chance of a thunderstorm tonight. Lows in the mid 50s. Clouds tomorrow. Highs in the 70s. Slight chance of a thunderstorm tomorrow afternoon through tomorrow evening. Sunny on Sunday and the low to mid 80s. Here at KRVN, light rain, a calm wind. Our current temperature is sitting right now at 62. KRVN this evening up next. 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
0: 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Today, the Festival of the Latest Novelties, honoring all those quirky, zany, and unusual novelty items that we like to enjoy and just must have. For bird watchers and lovers, today, National Bluebird of Happiness Day, celebrating the bluebird as a symbol of joy, hope, and renewal. For dessert, make sure it's National Cherries Jubilee Day. Here's a special treat, a dessert made of cherries cooked in a simple syrup or sauce combined with a liqueur and served warm over vanilla ice cream. Celebrity celebrating birthdays today, including country musician Marty Mitchell, the drummer for Ricochet at 57, actor Kevin Sorbo, he starred as Hercules at 68, also actress Nia Vardalos, the star of My Big Fat Greek Wedding, 64.
24: For KRVN News, I'm Alex Hanneke. The Nebraska Farm Bureau is remaining neutral in Nebraska's 2026 governor's race, at least for now. The organization announced its general election endorsements this week, backing candidates in several federal, legislative, and statewide races, but not the governor's race. Farm Bureau President Mark McCargue tells the Rural Radio Network that the organization has surveyed its membership and is still evaluating the race. McCargue says the group's official position as of today is neutral. That's a change from 2022, when the Nebraska Farm Bureau endorsed Jim Pillen during the Republican primary. At the time, Farm Bureau called Pillen the overwhelming consensus choice of its members. McCarkey says Farm Bureau has not ruled out making an endorsement in the 2026 governor's race. Crews were putting the finishing touches on Mutual of Omaha's future headquarters in downtown Omaha Wednesday. Workers were installing the final glass panels on the exterior of the 677-foot tower on 14th and Farnham Streets in the Big Hill. The $600 million skyscraper is expected to open by the end of this year. Developed by Lenoha, the building will be the tallest in Nebraska, Iowa, Missouri, and Kansas. Picard Chilton designed the tower. J.E. Dunn is serving as the general contractor. The York County Sheriff's Office is reminding drivers to stay sober behind the wheel following a recent impaired driving enforcement campaign. The Sheriff's Office participated in the national Drive Sober or Get Pulled Over campaign from August 21st through September 7th. According to Sergeant Taylor Samick, the York County deputies made 201 motorist contacts during the campaign, resulting in 7 DUI arrests, 22 speeding citations, 5 open container citations, 3 reckless driving citations, and 3 felony arrests. Impaired driving puts everyone at risk, according to Samick. He reminds drivers never to operate a vehicle under the influence of alcohol, drugs, or any other substance that could affect their ability to drive safely. Anyone who sees a reckless or impaired driver in York County is encouraged to report it to the Sheriff's Office at 402-362-4927. The York County Sheriff's Office says overtime enforcement campaigns like this one are conducted with funding from the Nebraska Department of Transportation Highway Safety Office. Finally, in news today, the Nebraska Prairie Museum in Holdridge is hosting the annual Nebraska's Largest Pumpkin Competition during their fall festival this Saturday, the 26th. The museum's executive director, Micah Heiser, says they are at an official Great Pumpkin Commonwealth sanctioned way offsite. He gives the details on this year's competition.
1: 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But right now, we don't have any pre-registration. It's come in on that morning. We'll start the unloading at 8, and once they're unloaded, we can have parking specifically for the growers, and then we'll be weighing throughout the whole day. We're hoping to break 1,500-pound pumpkin this year.
24: Heiser says they were 1 pound shy of that 1,500-pound mark last year. First place for largest pumpkin wins $3,000, second place wins a grand, and third place wins $500. For more details on the competition, go to the Nebraska Prairie Museum Facebook page. More news 24/7, including details on last night's Dawson County property tax hearing, can be found at our website, krvn.com. I'm Alex Amakey.
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4: 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If you wanna fix Washington, send in a mechanic. I'm Dan Osborne, candidate for U.S. Senate, and I approve this message. 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
27: Hey, thanks, Paul. High school volleyball tonight in Gothenburg as the 7-9 Swedes welcome in 6-11 Minden. Now, Gothenburg and Minden have had lots of success over the years and have had some battles with each other, and Swedes head coach Bryson Mahlberg sees a lot of similarities between the two.
28: Yeah, I think, going to be a really good competitive match. I think, to be honest, Minden and us were kind of in the same boat. We lost an experienced group last year playing with, more of an inexperienced team, but can be really talented and can compete with anybody. And I think you see that too. Their record isn't super flashy like ours, but if you look who they've played and who they've played tough, you're going to get their best shot.
27: The Whippets have lots of inexperience and underclassmen playing this year at the varsity level, and head coach Julie Ratka says she's seen lots of improvements throughout the year.
8: Volleyball IQ for sure, and then just the being able to handle the speed of the game, especially for our freshmen coming from eighth grade ball to varsity is it's well different. And so in terms of defense and blocking, dealing with the speed of that, we're doing a better job on serve receive at times. We still have some work to do there.
27: While a lot of the meetings have been close, Minden has won 10 of the last 11 with the Swedes, including a 2-1 victory at the Harvest Festival last weekend. First serve tonight coming up at 7. We'll have it for you right here on 880 KRVN. While the Lopers fell to 0-3 with a loss to Emporia State last week, it was a record-setting day for redshirt sophomore kicker Caden Kiernan, who broke the school record hitting a 59-yard field goal. He says it was nothing different for him, though.
9: I mean, I don't really think much when a right kick. Just kind of mind shuts off and just muscle memory at that point, so just same kick every time. Nothing's different.
27: Kiernan joined the program after transferring from Northwest Missouri State, and the former soccer player says he has really enjoyed things at UNK.
9: It's been awesome. I mean, the coaches love me. They let me like kind of make my own shots on the kicks and stuff. So, and I know I have full confidence in my kick. So, yeah, it's fun.
27: Kiernan was named the special teams player of the week in the MIAA after his performance against the Hornets. UNK is back at home, taking on Washburn on Saturday. Kickoff is at 1 and can be heard on 93.1 The River and 106.9 in Kearney. My complete interview with Kiernan can be found at KRVN.com. The MIAA announced yesterday that they will host their 2026 Basketball Media Day on October 6th at the College Basketball Experience in Kansas City. UNK women's head coach Drew Johnson and men's head coach Marty Levinson will both be on hand and are scheduled to speak at 10:15 a.m. Tonight we've got high school football on our sister station, Canbear 92.3, as Franklin is at South Loop. In MLB action earlier today, the White Sox beat the Royals 9-1. It was the Pirates over the Cardinals 2-1. Cubs beat the Marlins by that same score, and it was Rangers 3, Mets 1. And finally, NFL football tonight. Week 3 is beginning. The Falcons are at the Packers with kickoff at 7:15. That is a check of sports. 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
14: Jack was a window salesman, but his passion was surfing. 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Frustrated, Jack began searching for a waterproof way to protect himself from the cold surf. Nothing worked till he stumbled upon some foam carpet padding. 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Jumping out of the window biz, Jack began selling his new wetsuits and other surfing gear, and things got hot. Do you know Jack? 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Following his passion made Jack anything but a dull boy. 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With the Success Journal, I'm Chris Whitting.
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31: I'm Elizabeth McDonald, and this is the Fox Business Report.
32: A choppy trading session with the major averages finishing mixed on rising oil prices amid Middle East uncertainty and elevated bond yields. Fed officials have come out this week saying that more rate hikes will be needed to tackle stubborn inflation. The Dow down 162 points, the Nasdaq higher by 3, S&P 500 down 2. And shares of Costco are wavering after hours. Sales during its fourth quarter missed expectations as the warehouse retailer navigated economic headwinds. However, its earnings did beat forecast. Its membership revenue declined for a third straight quarter as fees rose, missing the mark on analyst estimates. And you'll be paying more for a mortgage this week, the average long-term rate rising above 7% for the first time since January of 2025 and rising to 7.03%, according to Freddie Mac. That's your Fox Business Report. I'm Hillary Barsky, invested in you.
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1: Fox News, I'm Tom Rigotti. President Trump is speaking with Chinese Premier Xi Jinping at the White House. Fox's Jared Halpern has details.
3: During an Oval Office meeting, the two leaders were expected to discuss tariffs and trade, the wars in Ukraine and Iran, and artificial intelligence, dubbed by President Trump as super intelligence.
1: She was earlier greeted by a military marching band, a troop review, and a flyover. Israeli Prime Minister Benjamin Netanyahu addresses the UN General Assembly today. The Prime Minister sent a message to New York City Mayor Zoran Mamdani.
4: Since you were elected mayor of this city, many Jews no longer feel safe in New York. They talk to me. They tell me. This isn't the city we remember.
1: Sound courtesy of UN TV, Mamdani had said he wanted to arrest Netanyahu at the UN General Assembly as a war criminal, but later admitted his administration did not have the power to do so. America's listening to Fox News.

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A lot of our temperatures right now, a little bit 60s. We do have some upper 50s right now from Norton to Oberlin and Colby, Kansas. Otherwise, the 70s as you go into the Nebraska Sandhills, north central Nebraska, and the Panhandle. And currently as warm as 77 right now in Valentine. A lot more sunshine, but they haven't been getting the

0: stretches into the southeastern part of the state into northeastern Kansas. Then some spotty rain as you go farther west. Some spotty rain in northern Kansas from Marysville to around Concordia. Also from Phillipsburg to around Goodland. Otherwise, in Nebraska, we do have some areas of light rain north of Grand Island. Also from around the Lexington area back to around McCook and Cambridge. All this rain continuing to lift to the northeast. Also watching more spotty thunderstorm activity developing over west central Kansas to the south central part of the state. Some of that heavier activity right now from Waukini to near Dodge City and also to the south of Medicine Lodge, and also more thunderstorms developing in north central Oklahoma. That activity gradually increasing in intensity and moving to the northeast for tonight. In central Nebraska, we will stay with a likely chance of thunderstorms tonight. Also some patchy fog, a low in the upper 50s, a light wind. Clouds tomorrow from west to east, a 50 to 70% chance of thunderstorms. Highs in the mid to upper 60s. And by the afternoon tomorrow, east winds at around 10. Likely chance of thunderstorms for tomorrow night in central Nebraska. Slight chance still on Saturday. 30% chance on Monday. Likely chance for Monday night into Tuesday. 50% for Tuesday night. And some lower chances Wednesday night through next Thursday. Highs for the weekend and Monday in the low to mid 70s will be in the low to mid 60s for Tuesday into next Thursday. Rain and thunderstorm chances diminish in west central Nebraska and northwest Kansas tonight, remaining likely elsewhere. Rain and thunderstorms continuing tomorrow night, or make that continuing tomorrow through tomorrow night, mostly across central and eastern locations along and east of Highway 183. Activity tomorrow looks to be spotty before better chances arrive late in the day through the night. Rain and clouds may linger in the central and east on Saturday. Right now, looking at additional rain amounts of 1 to 2 inches in central and eastern areas that are along and east of Highway 183. Lighter amounts going west. We do see a slight bump in our highs tomorrow in the mid-60s to the mid-70s. Sunshine returning for the weekend and Monday, maybe a little bit slower to arrive in central and eastern areas. Highs for Saturday through Monday, warming into the 70s in Nebraska, upper 70s to the mid-80s over northern Kansas. Thunderstorm chances returning by late Monday into the middle of next week. And with the cold front and low pressure moving across the plains, most likely time for widespread thunderstorms Monday night into Tuesday. And most forecast models indicating that potential of more than a half inch of rain. Highs for Tuesday through next Thursday, cooling back into the 60s to the low 70s. Here at KRVM, we do have some light rain, a calm wind, humidity at 93% from the dew point at 60. Our current temperature is 62. 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
2: 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She's unfit to be governor.
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0: 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You never can tell. There's Zemi Lou Harris here on 880-KRVN. Sometimes, gosh darn or dadgummit, just doesn't cut it. 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Experts say profanity often used as a coping mechanism and also can help us make us feel more resilient. But you may still watch out for that bar of soap.
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0: Here's Bo Cephas on 880 KRVN in a country state of mind. You may know him also as Hank Williams Jr. Don't forget, you can still donate in the fight against childhood brain cancer. The Team Jack Radiothon continuing for a few more minutes. Right now, we do have coverage on our sister station, Cami Country, up until 6 till this evening. And that's when the Team Jack Radiothon does come to an end. Taking a look at that leaderboard currently, they are up to just over $140,000. So still 70% of their goal. And time is running out. 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
1: Rolling out the red carpet, I'm Lisa Lucera, Fox News. After a day of talks, President Trump hosting China's President Xi Jinping at the White House.
2: Democrats, unsurprisingly, are dumping on the trip, but even some Republicans want Trump to drop the velvet glove and use the iron fist. One of the biggest issues is Iran. China is the largest buyer of Iranian oil. It's unclear if Trump will press Xi on Chinese hackers stealing data from U.S. AI developers, but Fox is told the two leaders are expected to announce an agreement to create a Cold War era direct hotline in case AI ever goes rogue.
1: Fox's Aisha Hasni at the White House. Iran's President Masoud Pezeshkian, meanwhile, denying reports that China is helping to fund Iran in its conflict with the U.S.
3: We can't even get our own money out of a country to which we have supplied goods, let alone using those funds to pay someone else in another corner of the world.
1: On Fox's special report with Brett Baer, and Pezeshkian said if the U.S. continues to attack, Iran will respond strongly and resolutely.
3: We do not seek war. Rather, whenever they attack us, we are forced to defend ourselves.
1: He says Iran is being forced to surrender under terms that violate international law. Israeli Prime Minister Benjamin Netanyahu addressed the UN General Assembly this afternoon, responding to claims of genocide in Gaza, saying Israel was attacked.
4: We will continue to defend our state. We will continue to win, because we have no other choice.
1: And on Iran, Netanyahu said launching strikes on Tehran was one of the easiest decisions he's ever had to make. Before he spoke, a mass of delegates walked out. He denounced them, calling them moral cowards. Netanyahu came to New York City despite threats from Mayor Zoran Mamdani to have him arrested. America's listening to Fox News.
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9: The 880 Weather Watch calls for scattered showers and storms tonight, and areas of fog as well. Temperatures in the upper 50s with winds out of the east at 5 to 10. Friday, scattered showers and thunderstorms with high temperatures in the upper 60s and east winds at 5 to 10. Friday night, showers and storms with temperatures in the upper 50s. Saturday, we'll see a chance of showers, especially early in the day. Otherwise, partly sunny with highs in the mid-70s. Sunday, look for sunshine with high temperatures again in the mid-70s. Monday, a chance of showers and thunderstorms with highs reaching the lower 70s. Monday night, a slight chance of showers and storms with temperatures around 60. And for Tuesday, scattered storms with highs in the mid-60s. In the 880 Weather Center, I'm meteorologist Ray Miller. For more, check KRVN.com. Right now, it's 61.
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11: Tempo, first and goal from the 10. Ball near left hash. Shotgun snap comes in high. A pole. Colangelo rolls right. Foot race to the far right. Numbers 10. Turns the corner. 5. Time. Colangelo's in. Touchdown, Huskers. That foot race in number 10. Won it to Pater.
12: First and 10. North Dakota owned 48 from left to right. One wide each way as Whittington is in the tent now. Pistol snap to Kaminsky, off play action, looks right under pressure, Van Poppel wraps him up, brings him down, number 44 in the backfield, Riley Van Poppel. Forward progress back to the 38-yard line. Big loss. 14:08, third quarter. Pritchett at left tackle, Gatula at right. We've seen that rotation with Tree Babalade. Calandria out of the pistol. Jamal Rule starts the third quarter as the running back. Slot left, single man right. Hunter motions right. Snap, turn left, handoff Rule up the middle. Bounces left, shot out of the cannon. Left numbers 40, 35, 30. Left side line 20, 15, 10, 5. All the way! Touchdown, Huskers! Three receivers right, one left. Showing pressure as Nebraska empty the backfield. Snap to Kaminsky. Free rusher Dawson Merritt. Untouched. He blew him up at the 31-yard line. Fourth black shirt sack. First and 10. 49 of North Dakota. Slot right. One man left. 24-0 Nebraska. Snap to Kaminsky. Under pressure. Donovan Jones has got him. Another Husker sack inside the 40-yard line. That's the fifth.
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13: Welcome in. Another episode of the Nebraska Football Coaches Show. Kyle Crooks in studio and joined by the head coach. That is Matt Rule. And great to have him in studio. We'll have Brendan Black in segment four with Jessica Cootie. Talk a little line of scrimmage because that's what the Big Ten's all about. And coach, Big Ten play is here. Excited because it's almost the start of a new season in a way, conference play.
14: Yeah, I think everything we do is to win games in the Big Ten, you know. So the first three games were important. Obviously, we wanted to win, but we wanted to do it in a way that was helping us get better and improve so we could get to this week and the weeks after and go win Big Ten games. So it's on the road. It's, you know, it's a good football team that played a great game last week. So we're excited to have the opportunity.
13: How much when you have summer in mind, training sessions, Corey Campbell, the thought is physicality, Big Ten play, a team like what you're going to play in Michigan State that wants to run the ball, that wants to be physical. You kind of echoed that on Monday at your press conference. But those summer months, how much do you think about a game like this when you're preparing?
14: Well, I think everything we do is to be able to win games in the fourth quarter, to win the physical battle. Same time also win the battle for execution and discipline and accountability. So I think it's really just sort of everything that we try to instill in the young men in our program. And to your point, we've been training for this for a long time, and now you have to get there on Saturday and cut it loose.
13: Night game atmosphere is just, you know, the first three games at Memorial Stadium, of course, Coach Osborne and the ceremony after the game against North Dakota, but being at home and just seeing again the atmospheres, how cool was the first three games of the year?
14: Oh, they were awesome. I mean, I think it's a place unlike any other, and great to show it to recruits, great to share it with my own family, great to share it with my friends, great to share it with the fans. And then it's an unbelievably energizing environment for our players. So, you know, now you have to transition to going on the road and playing in someone else's energizing, where they're trying to energize their players. And you need to have guys that can create their own energy and who also, some tough guys who like to feed off of, you know, some of the energy of other fans and other teams. But at the same time, all of that keeping it, how well are we playing within the white lines?
13: You guys are, you know, you're always, you honor the history of this place, but you're trying to create more history here in the future. But how much do you want the guys to understand what Coach Osborne and what he meant to this place and the true history of this place when they sit and watch and you keep the whole team out there for that ceremony?
14: I think that's vitally important. You know, this is a place of excellence. This is a place of greatness. And I think, you know, you always try to learn from those who came before you. Whether it was good or bad, you know, like, hey, what went right, what went wrong, try to learn from all those things. And then you try to be very much in the moment and hope that you do a good enough job that someday someone's trying to learn from what our team's doing this year and what we're doing, you know, during our time here. So I think it's just kind of like a linear line, you know, of time and space. And, you know, and just even as a man, like, I am who I am because of not just my dad, but not, and certainly my mom as well. But I'm saying, like, not just my parents, but my parents' parents, my parents' parents' parents. And I then have to pass it along to my kids and their kids. And so, yeah, I think it's vitally important, and Coach Osborne's done so much for us, you know, in terms of support, teaching. We wanted to honor him.
13: Well, I'm going to take a hard pivot here, but situational football. I was watching NC State Vandy the other day, and the first thing I thought of, and me and Keith were talking about this yesterday at practice, if I'm a coach somewhere, all of a sudden I want to get that tape because I want to study that and see, okay, because you guys try to recreate every single situation
15: leading up to a season. But then you see something like that. Does it go through your mind, okay, what would I do in this situation when you see what happened at Vandy?
14: Yeah, I think, both as a fan just watching a game, and we were certainly, in the hotel at that point, so I think I was able to see that. I think maybe I was watching another game and saw the replay of it. Then every week, we pull out all the situations and scenarios. There's some outside companies that say, like, hey, they would handle this way. We don't always agree, but we at least have great discourse and conversation about it. And that's a situation, take a safety that, we have a couple different mechanisms when we're down around our own end zone. Usually for us, it's with our punt team where we'll slow safety where we'll grab and hold and not worry about a penalty because all penalty does is just take time. But we're not trying to hurt anybody, but we'll just try to make sure that they don't have a quick rush, and then we'll run to the back corner of the end zone, wait, and then step out of bounds. And the only instruction is just never get hit.
15: Mm-hmm.
14: And if it's a fast safety, we just snap the ball right out of bounds, and better to kick off from the 20 than from the 2. So that was the right call that they did. I think they called take a safety, and unfortunately, CJ's a great player. He's, whatever happened, whether it was, I don't want to put it on him, what lack of communication, whatever it was,
15: mm-hmm.
14: those things happen. But it's kind of like for us on an onside kick return when they kick it deep, at the end of the game, we've always instructed the guy to catch the ball, run it, get as much ground as you can get, and then get down. When the rule changed, we started changing that to, fair catch the ball. So there's a lot of different situations that come up in games, and a lot of times you're learning from either your mistakes or hopefully from the mistakes of others or the great decision by others, that was an unfortunate play for NC State.
15: When you're in game situation, like you said, there's so many different things that can arise. In the end, you're the final decision, but is there somebody that you help that helps you kind of rely on maybe in that situation when there's so many things that are happening in a game that you could talk out a situation in a timeout to say, hey, this is what we want to do?
14: Yeah, I think we try to cover so many of them early on, and they have names for us. So if we say, hey, we're going to this, that we've already discussed kind of how to handle it.
15: Mm-hmm.
14: But Sean Padden has been with me for a long time, and he handles all of our strategy and AI and all of the things that are happening. But he's a football coach who's also got these amazing other skills, and so he handles all of the analytics recommendations on when to go for two, when not, when to go for it, when not. And then sometimes, like last week, we went for it in fourth and two on our own, whatever it was, 45-yard line that maybe was right on the edge of the book, but Dana said to me, I got this if you want it, and he had the play call he wanted. And I think there's part of that too is the analytics are one thing, if you feel like you have a good chance to execute it based on what they're doing. If it's offensively at the end of the half, we kind of know, like, hey, we're trying to get out of bounds, those different things. We have those built in. We'll talk, when we know the time of the clock and the amount of timeouts, we'll say certain words that trigger situations. If there's anything to think about, I'll talk about it with Dana, but ultimately Dana's got to make the call in terms of what the actual play is. It's the same on defense for Rob. If a team has a timeout, doesn't have a timeout, it's a lot different than college and NFL because it first down does stop it. So when you defend the sideline, when you defend the middle of the field, we talk about that all throughout the offseason, but then we do that in game. But I think Sean's really the biggest voice. And then we have a great coach in Frank Verducci who's been with like seven NFL mm-hmm. teams. And he's someone in game that, if I need a thought here, because it's not always just like what's the correct situation, but what's the correct situation for that matchup that day, If you're knocking people off the ball and you're getting 3-4 yards, it's really easy to say, hey, let's go for it. If you're struggling at the line of scrimmage or the inverse on defense, then you have to make a decision based on the matchup. And so I think Frank's also someone I rely on in game if I have to talk to somebody.
15: Strategy-wise, I know a lot of coaches, they like to script out the first 15 plays. Is that what Dana likes to do? Or is there usually a script to start a game for you guys, or does it vary?
14: No, yeah, Dana scripts out the first part of the game. And I think, you go on and off that script. I've been with a lot of great offensive coaches, Kevin Gilbride, Tom Coughlin, Joe Brady. They'll script, sort of like their normal downs openers, and then they get into the red zone. And different coaches do it differently. Some script every situation out, like, hey, the first call we get in the red zone on base downs is going to be this, and we get to the 3-5. Then they get to that moment, they feel it, right? Like,
15: mm-hmm.
14: it's not like they have to stick to it. Some calls are early in the game or to, change a look or get someone a touch or take advantage of something. You usually have your first couple short yardage calls, your first goal line calls. And, I remember when I was at the Giants and I was in charge of goal line. We would go in, I'd game plan it, I'd go in with the coaches, I'd present it, they'd pick what they wanted, I'd rank them in order. And my first game, we're playing the Cowboys the year after the Giants won the Super Bowl, and they went to the first call, and we got a yard, but it didn't work, and they looked at me like, hey, what's next? And I was like, oh, I have to actually say it. It's like, oh, my goodness. But, yeah, so I think, you know, every coach probably does a little bit differently, but I don't think there's many that don't script. Now, they might not tell the players the script, but I think there's not many that don't go out there and say, hey, I really want to start the game this way. And I think that's really, a lot of people talk about play calling. To me, the true art is in the game planning. Mm-hmm. You know, what do we do that attacks what they're doing or take, you know, that protects us from their strengths, attacks their weaknesses, but also is a good matchup for us. Matchups, you know, play calling on Madden, on the video game, on NCAA football is a little bit different because there's not necessarily the same matchups. You know, you might have a guy that is kind of your bell cow and he's hurt that game. You know, he's playing, but, you know, so you have, I think you have to take into all these factors into account, like kind of like a computer and, you know, attack, and then they've also game planned you, right? So you're sitting there like, hey, we're going to get man on this down distance, and you get cover two, right? Okay, what's your answer? So it's a fun staff to be a part of. Anthony makes it fun on offense, his brain, and I think they're doing a good job of it so far.
15: What was, because I was in North Jersey during some of those great Giants teams and the Super Bowl championship when they beat the undefeated Patriots, but then again, they beat the Patriots in Indy. What was Tom Coughlin like in the locker room? You always talk about he was kind of militaristic at times when he first got there. Maybe he became more of a player's coach. What did you learn from him over time?
14: Well, I learned a lot from Coach Coughlin. And I would say, you know, I wasn't maybe there. I was there sort of after he had made the turn from being super militaristic to just maybe militaristic.
15: Yeah, yeah.
14: But he was stoic. You know, he was stoic. Like, he didn't panic. He wasn't, you know, he didn't, you know, if things weren't going well and, you know, he had to meet with the doctors about a bunch of injuries, or he had to meet with the ownership about and the GM about certain things. That never bled into the staff room or into the players. And I thought he did an amazing job. One of the best things I learned from Coach was he met with players one-on-one all the time. You know, so he would be stern and demanding, but if he had something to say, like, you know, to a guy, or if he had a conversation to have with them, he'd bring them in and he'd talk to them one-on-one. And unbelievably detailed and organized, and honestly one of the best men that I've ever had a chance to be around. You know, he was, I'm sure he'd be the first to say, he was made even better by an amazing wife and Judy Coughlin, who's since passed away. But Julie was pregnant during my time there. It was at the end, there were some kind of tough moments, rough moments, as Vivi was born. And she was absolutely amazing, just an absolute saint. But Coach was so detailed. He didn't stray from his process. He stayed locked in. He was great with the players. He was demanding, stern, yet fair. I learned a ton from him.
15: Yeah, and he has a great foundation. I think he runs out of Jacksonville, and the Giants haven't had that sustained success really since him. I mean, he's one of the all-time greats for sure. 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
27: When sex change extremists fought to transform Nebraska kids, Lynn Walls stood with them. Walls voted to allow experimental child sex change surgeries instead of protecting Nebraska children. Lynn Walls even sided with the transgender extremists who vowed to burn down our Capitol and openly admits she won't stop their dangerous agenda. Dangerously radical or dangerously weak, Lynn Walls failed to stand up for our kids. She's unfit to be governor.
28: For 4 years, Governor Jim Pillen has beaten back the liberal extremists threatening to transform Nebraska. 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Historic tax cuts, ending taxpayer handouts to data centers, protecting our farmers. 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
13: 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Coach, you mentioned a little bit about, and we'll get to Michigan State here in a little bit, AI. How's that change your weekly preparation? Like when you think 5 years ago how you prepared for a game, and you guys have invested in AI because it's such a great tool. How's it changed maybe how you prepare for a game?
31: Well, I think if you look back historically, I remember my first day on the job,
14: at the University of Buffalo. You know, I got to coach Division III for a year. I worked with Sean Patton there, worked with Jeff Collins, who was the head coach at Temple and Georgia Tech. And I remember showing up to Buffalo. I made Division I. You know, we were in the MAC. And I think my first day, like, excited that you were, back then we wore shirt and tie every day to work, and, you know, walked in and they handed me a bin full of tapes and a razor blade. My job was to sponge the tapes and scrape off the labels so we could resend out all the VCR tapes. And now it's like I'm sitting at home. You know, I want to go back and say, like, hey, what did we do on that one play in practice? Or what do we want to do? Like, you know, I didn't think about this. That unbalance with this work, you know, I pull it up on my phone and I can watch all the tape. So, I mean, the world's come so far. Mm-hmm. And, you know, I think the thing about AI is it's not replacing the work. It's replacing the work you do to do the work. So, you know, if you're, you know, I'd sit there and do 3 and 4 hour studies on, you know, what our QC is on our 2nd and 7 to 10 and, you know, third downs and red zone, you know. And now I can just do that through our AI models, right? Just be like, hey, here's all the data, you know, tell me what's there. And you can let it, you know, kind of prognosticate, like, hey, how would you attack this if you were them? Look at that, you know. So you can do those things. So I don't think it's doing the work. It's pointing things out to go look at. So then you can use what you are unique to. Like, hey, each coach has a unique eye for what they're looking for on tape, and you can really focus on the tape then. And it's automated a lot of things within, like, even recruiting, where, you know, it used to be with email back and forth with the parent before a visit. Now we send a link, and everything's kind of filled out because it basically took, you know, 4 years worth of emails and put them into one. Here's the questions you want to ask, and it built something amazing. So I think all of that is really cool. But the biggest thing is, you know, it doesn't replace the interpersonal connection with the players and coaches. It doesn't replace the game planning, but it does point out inefficiencies. It does point out tendencies. It does point out things about the opponent that you might want to look at. And then you can then take your discerning eye and go back and watch the tape. And I think it's honestly, it's permeated everything. Like, I see people tell me they don't like AI. And I'm not here to talk about the global, like, I don't have a feel for that. I mean, I'm not smart enough to know about that. I see that on my New York Times app sometimes.
15: I watched 60 Minutes the other day. It was pretty terrifying, some of it. But,
14: yeah, so, but, you know, all people say, like, man, I don't like AI. And then they don't understand that when they search something in, you know, search something into a website now, that's just AI. Or they're, you know, when your phone's trying to autocorrect you, that's really just artificial intelligence saying, I think you meant this word. Mm-hmm. So it's pretty prevalent. And so I think, you know, we want to be one of those people who use it and not get used by it.
15: Yeah. I just think it's interesting because it's certainly a game changer, and it gives you more information to go crazy about as a coach. How about this team? Anthony Calandro, you mentioned him, but how he's looked, we knew the kind of pressure that's on his shoulders when you're the quarterback here at Nebraska. Seems like he's dealt with it really well, but him as a player, his level of detail, his level of excitement on the field, what have you seen from him through the first three games?
14: Well, I think he brings a ton of energy, but not just in the games, in practice. And, you know, when something bad happens, he's able to overcome it. When something bad happens, you know, some guys get sad, he gets mad. I mean, that's a big difference, right? The best ones in the world, when they have adversity, they get mad at it and they fight back. Guys who aren't like that, they get sad and they become victims. And he's just tough. And he's a competitively tough guy. He's eaten up with the X's and O's in the process. He loves that stuff. And he's just a really good dude. He's a good teammate. You know, he cares about his guys. It's been a ton of fun to have him around. I think he allows you, you know, I think everything in game planning and play calling and coaching is like, you know, risk reward, right? Like, hey, we can throw a double reverse here. It might be great. You know, two out of three times it's going to be a touchdown, but that one time it's going to be a 12-yard loss. And so you have to weigh those things, and that's what Dana does so well. He's aggressive. I think Anthony, on some of the plays where you want to, you know, take a shot, or you want, like, you know, you want to do whatever, like we threw a ball play action pass last week to hit Kwasi down the right sideline on the first drive. Like, a lot of times that's a sack, but he's just so athletic, has such great awareness and also great pocket movement and poise that he's able to see a blitzer, trust that, you know, the guard's going to kick it out, get up inside, reverse in, make the throw on the run. So you can be a lot more aggressive, you know, when you guys have guys like that. You know, people ask me a lot of times, like, is Dana going to open it up this year? Like, we ran it a bunch last year. Well, we had Emmett Johnson. And when you have a guy like that, you want to feed him. And as we've kind of discovered the growth he had made, it was like, man, this guy's really good. Let's get him the ball with Ant. You know, you kind of like, hey, let's put the ball in his hands. Like, whether that's a run-pass check, a run-run check, There's times that we called, you know, deep shots last week and it was the wrong look and he got to a run or got to a safer pass. Like, he's just a football dude, and at the end of the day, that's all we really want. And I think, you know, just his family and him, you know, at the end of the day, like, the pressure and all those things, like, you play a game anywhere, right? After the game, there's going to be some people say you did a good job, some people say you did a bad job. Usually the people say you did a bad job just happen to be louder, and they're on social media. And so I think he is one of those guys who he does not take criticism from people that don't care about him other than just when he plays football. That's one of the things that we try to teach all of our guys. Like, don't take advice from someone you wouldn't want to trade places with, and then don't take criticism from anybody you wouldn't want to take advice from. You know, so the people in your life who love you so much that they love you on a good day and a bad day, listen to them. Listen to your mom. listen to your brother. You know, the outside noise that's out there for every school in the country. You know, it's entertainment for them. It's an entity for them. It matters to them. Just don't worry about that. And so I think he's been really good about listening to his coaches, listening to his teammates, but staying grounded because he came from a great family.
15: And he gets after guys. I think that's what I like about him a lot. I see him at practice. Guys don't make the right play, make the right decision, you'll hear it. I mean, he's a gap. He does some of the things so maybe you don't have to, right? And that's the difference in not just a quarterback, but when you bring in a leader. Let's pivot here to Michigan State, because they're a darn good football team, right? Physical. Pat Fitzgerald, you know him well. When you look at a Pat Fitzgerald team, this team specifically, you just see what you'd expect, right? Physical, strong, tough.
14: Yeah, you know, and when Coach was at Northwestern, I saw his team sometimes on crossover tape when we'd play like Penn State, but I didn't see them a ton. And when I think about Michigan State, I think about what he's doing there. They play great defense. They run the football. They control the clock. They want to win the turnover battle. They want to win the penalty battle. They want to be great on special teams. You know, they want to play that style, that ethos. They want to be explosive by being able to play action and get the ball to playmakers in space. And they've got good players. You know, Kenny Sores is as good a pass rushers we'll see all year. Jordan Hall is as good a player as we'll see all year. Offensive line, you know, Nick Sharp is one of the more dominant interior offensive linemen in the league. You know, the back is fantastic, a great jump cut, and they've got a good system. Coach Sheridan does a good job as the OC. Joe Rossi does a great job as the DC. They hired LeVar Woods from Iowa. That was obviously one of those crowning hires for him, you know, to hire, bring a guy like LeVar there. And you can see the blueprint take place, right? And so I think for them, you know, they've played Notre Dame, they've played two MAC teams, they've played Notre Dame, they've settled into kind of who they are. You know, I know that, you know, this is kind of who they want to be, and at the same time, it's the first Big Ten game, so we have to also expect to see something completely different. You know, it might be all pressure man, it might be all cover two, it might be all runs, it might be all passes. You know, at the end of the day, we can only control us, but we do have healthy respect for the opponent while at the same time trying to keep the main thing being us. But it'll be a great challenge and a great game and a great atmosphere.
15: You know, Cam Edwards, you mentioned him, the running back, very patient style, kind of a quick jump cut kind of guy. But that patient style reminds you a little bit of like a Le'Veon Bell, right? The way that he just takes his time to wiggle through the hole. I mean, a guy like that was huge to get in for Coach Fitzgerald in his first year. It's kind of like a foundational piece for them.
14: Yeah, that's probably as good an analysis, honestly, like as good as an honest analysis and an honest comp would be Le'Veon Bell. And, you know, when they went back to the Steelers, their number one run play was duo, where you kind of sink it down inside nice and patiently. You read the mic. If he's inside, you're out. If he's outside, you're in. A lot of what we did with Emmitt last year. And that's their number one run play. Mm-hmm. And so they're trying to knock you off the ball on the line of scrimmage. They're trying to use receivers and, you know, to block support. And they're trying to create all kinds of issues where your corners have to make a

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1: Yeah, getting set for a really good football team on Saturday in Michigan State. 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One more segment with Coach Brendan Black in segment four. 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
6: 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Take you back to 2012 when the Huskers had a comeback victory. Taylor Martinez to Jamal Turner in the final seconds of the game.
7: Snap back. Taylor looking left. Pumping, throwing, deep out pass. Caught! Touchdown, Nebraska! Pulled in by Jamal Turner. Nebraska takes the lead with 6 seconds left in the game.
6: Coach, when you win in the final seconds in Big Ten play, those are some of the great memories, and hoping to create more of those memories here at Michigan State. Let me ask you this about going from field turf to grass surface now. Michigan State, when you watch them play, they kind of have a higher grass surface, right? I remember back in the day when Reggie Bush and Matt Leinart, those offenses went to Notre Dame, they let the grass grow out a little bit, but... the difference of you pack more cleats, is there a different adjustments from field turf now to natural grass here?
8: Yeah, and, you know, we practice on natural grass every day, but as you know, not all grass is the same across the country. You know, you have to grow different varietals in different places, and so we have extended screw in cleats for when we're on grass for the guys. We don't really need those on our grass, and we haven't been to Michigan State in 2 years. We don't know how they're keeping it right now. Penn State last year was tough grass, and so we have the guys break those in on Tuesdays and Wednesdays, and then they get to the game and they can go out in pregame, have two, either have a molded set and a cleated set, so they can figure out what they want, because we certainly don't want it to be an issue. And then it might be, hey, these cleats are fine, but then it's really wet, so then you want to do something different. So we want to make sure that we have all the options. Jay Terry does a good job of making sure we have all the options for the players.
6: When you go through the walkthrough on Friday, is that the first thing that you kind of go down to a bended knee and look at the grass? Like, is that one of the first things that you, joking aside?
8: I think the walkthrough will be, one thing Friday night. You'll kind of get a feel for, like, hey, what is the grass like? But I think it's really the game day and the game day conditions, and that's what we always go out there early, especially with the skill guys, to make sure we're moving around and, getting our feet in the ground. And so ask the assistant coaches to make sure they do a good job of seeing sort of like, hey, how are we moving on this turf today? If the guys are molded, does he need to go to screw-ins? If he's in screw-ins, he needs to go to molded. So, at the end of the day, that doesn't decide the game, but we do believe that every detail matters. And so just making sure that we provide the guys the teaching in the field. A lot of our guys have never played in screw-in cleats. That's all some of us knew. And so they look at us like we're nuts, like we're making them wear lineman cleats. But it's not really a fashion show. It's more about how we play. And so make sure we can play, give our guys the opportunity to play the best.
6: Yeah, it's a cool detail, but details matter, especially when you have a new playing surface. I haven't asked you about the defense, but Rob Orich's crew, first three games, what's just your initial impressions of what you've seen out of them? What do you need to see on Saturday?
8: Well, I mean, they've improved every week. They've gotten better every week. They've handled each game plan. Each team we've played has presented a different problem, in terms of what you have to solve. And this week, Michigan State provides a different one, right? They've created explosives off the play action pass. And so we have to make sure we're defending the deep balls versus receivers who obviously have long speed. We have to take away the duo in the outside zone and the inside zone. They're going to run the football. When they bring the second quarterback in, we have to be prepared for all the zone read, zone option, zone read pass, you know, down the field RPOs. I mean, there's a lot of things there that are like a different offense because they have him in. And fortunately for us, we go against Anthony and TJ every day, so we see a lot of that stuff. You know, you have to win the situational football, right? Like, we've got to take the ball away more. We've got to get to the quarterback. Can't always do, you know, Notre Dame pressured a lot, but they had a 17-point lead. We want to be able to line up and have a four-man rush in this game and play, you know, quarters and one high and two high and get to the quarterback. So it'll be a great challenge with great players. They don't necessarily try to trick you. They just try to out-execute you and beat you up physically. And so we have to execute, and we have to be the more physical team. And both teams will be physical and get to the fourth quarter. I'm sure it'll be a good ball game in the fourth quarter and go make plays down the stretch to win it.
6: You know, physicality from your secondary, you mentioned they want to force the corners to come up, make some tackles. Of course, your safeties are incredibly physical, and Jahmyr Khan, of course, stands out in that conversation. But the ability for those guys in the back end in a game like this to bring the physicality necessary, how do you feel like you're set up there?
8: Well, we have what we consider physical guys. It's kind of like I said in the press conference the other day, it's just not like, hey, I'm going to go be tough this play and be physical this play. It's like you have to, you know, defend the RPO, defend the deep pass, fit properly versus each run. I mean, there's a lot of detail and execution that allows you to be in that spot. And then when you get into that spot, then you want to make a tackle like Donovan Jones made last week. You know, then you want to bring those things. And so we have a good group. We have a veteran group. We don't go out there and practice and be physical just to beat them up. We do it so that we can make sure we're in the right spot at the right time and we're fitting everything together. We're playing connected defense. But I think all of our secondary guys are pretty committed to stopping the run and then not giving up explosive passes.
6: Their quarterback, I think what's interesting is you actually saw him last year for a limited sample size, but he started the final four games of the year, and now he's their full-time starter. How's he maybe developed from when you last saw him here in Lincoln?
8: I know when he got in against us, it was some of his first like real action, yeah. But you know, he had two touchdowns, so I have infinite respect for him. I think, you know, you saw him at the end of last year really play himself, you know, have an opportunity and play to the point where you're like, that's a starting Big Ten quarterback. You know, he's got a big arm. He's athletic. He can make plays with his feet. You know, they do a lot of check with me's and stuff like that. And he's you know, getting the play call and getting it to the guys. They got good communication. So we know that we have to account for all areas of his game.
6: Did you know Jamal Rule was a big bowler? Was that something you knew in, like, the recruiting process?
8: No, I did not know that, but the TV people told me that, and I think Jessica told me that, now you're saying, so.
6: It's become a huge thing. It was a celebration, too, after his first touchdown. He did a mock bowling, like a strike.
8: Yeah, I don't pay too much attention to celebrations. I'm worried about the field goal team getting out there, points and get out there and kicking, but no, I think, you know, Jamal's a good kid. I'm glad that's one of his pastimes. It seems like a pretty wholesome one to have.
6: So. Yeah, no, it's good. What's the routine on Friday night? Do you guys go to a movie on Friday night on the road, or is it more stay in the hotel?
8: No, we get there, we go to the stadium, and we go back, we have a little time together. You know, they eat, have a little time together, and then we do a quick team meeting just to cover any last minute things, and let the guys go on about their night, let them go up to their rooms, and usually there's a game on, go to bed, and get up the next day, and you know, on a 5 o'clock game, there's a little bit more stuff there that we can do, you know, during the day, but we try to. At the end of the day, they have to get rested and ready for a battle, and we want to make sure we give them enough time.
6: Coach, appreciate you coming in. It's always good to chat with you here on the Coach Show.
8: Appreciate it.
6: Head Coach Matt Rule joining us here on the show. 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
6: 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Back here on the Nebraska Football Coaches Show, great stuff with Coach Rule as he is back off to prepare for Michigan State. But yesterday after practice, Jessica Coody had a chance to chat with one of the real crucial parts of the interior portion of that offensive line, Brendan Black, in his first year here as a Husker, multi-year starter at Iowa State, somebody who will play a key role in the physicality of the Big Ten for sure in a game that the Huskers are going to want to control time of possession and run the football. So here's Jessica Coody and her chat with Brendan Black.
16: Hey, everybody. We're back with another practice report presented by Acres Equipment. I'm Jessica Coody here with the offensive lineman, Brendan Black. Well, 3-0 headed into Big Ten conference play. How did you guys evaluate what you were able to accomplish in non-conference play?
17: Yeah, I think there's a lot we got to get better at, but I think we've came a long way as a group, just small details and being more, cooperative as a group. So.
16: Yeah, what is that process like for an offensive line in a season to get that chemistry going and be where you want to be?
17: Yeah, I think you all have to be on the same page, and if one's not clicking, it's just not going to work. So,
16: is it just a kind of a process of just, again, playing next to each other in multiple games and getting those reps?
17: Yep, for sure.
16: The way you guys have been running the football, how much pride do you take in that, over 260 yards a game?
17: I take a lot. I mean, it's not easy to do that in our conference, so.
16: The balance, though, how important is that for this offense, though, just being able to just run the ball and throw the ball?
17: Yeah, it's very important, especially with a quarterback like Anthony. He can run, throw, and then we got those explosive running backs, too, so it's exciting.
16: I know one of the things you guys have talked about improving that you want to get better at is the pass protection. What goes into that, and how do you guys as a group, and not just the offensive line, but even the tight ends, get better at that?
17: Yeah, I think we just have to keep working it. You got Indy, I mean, going against our defense, I mean, they're great, so I think that's a great way to get better.
16: the running back room. Talk to us about those guys and what it's like blocking for all three of those guys and what they've been able to do so far this season.
17: Yeah, it's amazing. I mean, knowing that if I block my guy, they're going to end up having an explosive play. So,
16: is it different between whoever's back there? Is it the same no matter who's back there?
17: No, I have that trust in every single running back we got. So.
16: Yeah. And then how about the wide receiver blocking? How would you evaluate those guys and what they're doing once they get past you guys?
17: It's been great. I mean, we got Quasi out there blocking, Ja'Cour. You got all of them, really. So it's awesome to see.
16: For you playing next to Justin Evans, what has that been like and what's that relationship like?
17: It's been great. I mean, we hang out almost every day outside of here. And then, yeah, he's just a great center. I know he's always got my back.
16: What makes him so elite as a center?
17: I think he's so athletic. And he's so smart, and that's just great to have. You have to have that.
16: How has it been for you playing in Memorial Stadium, getting those games under your belt and playing in front of this crowd?
17: Yeah, it's been awesome, especially starting with two night games was incredible.
16: How does it change now going into Big Ten Conference play, just the physicality and what's expected for you guys?
17: Yeah, I think we're going to have to be more physical than we've been in the past three games, and we just got to keep growing.
16: The being on the road for the first time, how do you prepare for that and just making sure that you're ready for the loudness of a road crowd?
17: Yeah, I really just try to keep the same routine, lock into the snap count by Anthony, and yeah.
16: You've mentioned Anthony a couple of times. What has impressed you the most now that you've been in the fire with him in three games?
17: I think his leadership for sure. No matter what's going on, he's always going to lead.
16: What is his communication style like for you guys back there?
17: He's always hyper. Yeah. He's a hyper guy, so.
16: How much fun is it to play for a guy like that?
17: It's great. It keeps my energy up as well.
16: All right, just practice this week. What's been the emphasis and the focus before you guys hit the road for the first time?
17: Yeah, I think like you said, pass pro, that's been getting a lot better. So, and then like just certain schemes, we're picking a little details out.
16: And then you've played a lot of football. You've been on the road before. A lot of these guys has. But how does that change just the routine and what you guys have to do to, again, be ready to go, being that it's different than what you've done so far?
17: Yeah, I think you really keep the same routine. You just got to make sure we're being really hydrated, especially for the flight. And then when we get there, just be locked in.
16: All right, great stuff. I appreciate your time.
17: Thank you.
16: Brendan Black here with a practice report presented by Akers.
6: Great stuff with Jess and Brendan Black. Again, that offensive line, we'll see how they perform against a Michigan State front that's really good. Transfer from Illinois and Eli Coonan, who's had three sacks this year. Ben Roberts, first year kind of as that full-time starter, is one of those defensive tackle spots. And then their edge rushers are elite. Here at Coach Rule, talk about Kenny Soares, who started his career at Northwestern with Pat Fitzgerald. In a roundabout way, he finishes up his career with Pat Fitzgerald at Michigan State, somebody who can truly get after the quarterback. So we'll be an interesting matchup for sure. Also, want to remind you, Cornhusker Conversations is presented by Woodhouse, and this weekend's conversation on the broadcast will be Dawson Merritt. You can join us on the broadcast starting at 12 Central Time. We'll be in East Lansing. Myself, Jay Moore, Jessica Cootie, Ben McLaughlin will start the festivities with Husker Game Day with Jay Moore as well. For Josh Camden, Coach Rule, Brendan Black, and Jessica Cootie, I'm Kyle Crooks, and this has been the Nebraska Football Coaches Show. Hour of Sports Nightly is coming up.

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6: Rolling out the red carpet, I'm Lisa Lacera, Fox News. China's President Xi Jinping has arrived at the White House for a state dinner in his honor after talks this afternoon with President Trump.
7: The two world leaders, they spent a lot of time in an in-depth conversation inside the Oval Office, then moved over to the Cabinet Room. One big topic, artificial intelligence. China's trying to catch up with the U.S., and President Trump says he wants U.S. companies to maintain their lead. Now, we're expecting an announcement about a direct AI hotline between the U.S. and China. The U.S. Trade Representative Jamison Greer says there's internal discussions now, and they're debating what could be revealed over that hotline because of national security. China experts cautious about the deliverables.
6: Fox Business's Edward Lawrence at the White House. Israeli Prime Minister Benjamin Netanyahu striking a defiant tone as he addressed the U.N. General Assembly this afternoon, speaking about his decision to launch strikes against Iran.
8: It was one of the easiest decisions I've ever had to make as Prime Minister. Because if we hadn't done it, we'd all be dead.
6: Netanyahu thanked President Trump for his support during the Iran conflict. He also called out New York City Mayor Zoran Mamdani, who was called him a war criminal responsible for genocide. Netanyahu said Jews in New York City feel unsafe since Mamdani took office. Mamdani fired back, saying Netanyahu used his speech to perpetuate baseless lies. A man who was shot in the attempt on President Trump's life during a rally in Butler, Pennsylvania in 2024 has died. James Copenhaver was in the bleachers during the rally when a 20-year-old man opened fire from a nearby building. He was hit in the arm and abdomen, which left him with lingering injuries. Two other attendees were also shot. One man died. President Trump was grazed in the ear. Forecasters say a powerful nor'easter is threatening millions from Virginia to Massachusetts, causing coastal flooding and dangerous surf. 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